0: 20th Avenue. Public Works Director Janet Lundquist says they want to build a divergent diamond, something seen in other cities.
1: This is not a new concept, but these are really effective configurations for interchanges that really increase the safety and relieve congestion, which are two of the major problems.
0: That's the latest. I'm Nia Bender.
2: Now, impact traffic.
3: One crash on the highway, northbound I-25, approaching 8th Avenue. That's in the left lane. It's about 10 minutes from Downing as you head up to that wreck. Rest of the drive, not too bad. It's going to be a little busy. Southbound I-25 through the tech center. Westbound I-70 getting out to I-25. 270 has some stop-and-go traffic there. Crash causing a delay, Quebec at Dry Creek. Turbo traffic lights, Wadsworth and Quincy. With traffic, I'm Susan Feeling.
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27: Show. I appreciate you stopping by. There's a lot going on. There's a lot to get to, lots to talk about. It is a, what is it, Thursday already, Sam? Did we get to Thursday?
28: Yeah, isn't that crazy?
27: It is kind of crazy.
28: It feels like Monday still.
27: All right, so we've got the administration is going after left-wing violence, going after left-wing nutjobs. I have a bunch of sound bites on that from Marco Rubio coming out. The president tonight is going to be doing a speech, and the speech tonight is going to be something about the 2020 election. And the question becomes, what exactly is it that happened in the 2020 election? Is there actual evidence, proof, that something else went on? Now, the allegation is that he's going to talk about a foreign actor, a foreign land, somehow affecting the outcome of the election. That's interesting to me. Very interesting. So, will the networks cover it? I think it's a valid question because we never know. Well, these networks, you never know. I have no idea if the networks are going to cover it or not. I think they should. It's a presidential address. It's a presidential speech. And let me ask you this. If you can't stand Trump and you would like for Trump to no longer be the president, and you would like for Trump to just stop it, what do you take all that away? And I ask you a simple question. Are you okay if your vote didn't count in 2020? You okay with that? It's a simple question. You cool with that? What if your vote did not count in 2020? Or what if your vote somehow was disenfranchised? Or what if people voted who weren't allowed to vote? Or what if there were numbers added to the final tally that weren't really actual votes? They were just enough to get somebody to win. Don't you want to know? And if you say you don't want to know, then you're a fool. If you say you don't want to know, then you're a loser. President say loser, loser. Just, I mean, why wouldn't we want to know that it's fair and free? And what if you find out that he shows the evidence and it still proves Joe Biden won? Would you be okay with it then? Because the left keeps on saying there is no widespread voter fraud. There is no significant voter fraud. There is not enough voter fraud to have changed the outcome of the election. All right, there's voter fraud, but it's not a big deal. I think it's a big deal. I think you think it's a big deal. In fact, if you don't, then you're pretty un-American. I'll be honest with you. If your fear is that we find out the truth and Biden would not have won had there not been some sort of fraud or cheating or something going on, if you have a problem with that, then you're not really an American. You're just somebody who's an ideologue. An ideologue that only wants your side to win. Remember, after Hillary Clinton got that ass kicked, she complained that she didn't really lose. Kamala Harris is still going on tour complaining about how is it possible that she lost. Trump says it, and that's it. It's the end of the world. So we'll open them early because I'd like to know, are you going to watch tonight? Do you care about what he has to say about potential voter fraud? Do you care what information is put out there that he can back up with actual evidence now? And what would deem evidence in your mind? What could be deemed evidence? Him just saying it is not evidence. I agree with you. Me just saying it is not evidence. I agree with you. Me having Mike Lindell on or Rudy Giuliani on to say they have evidence, that is something you should listen to. If the president says, now that I'm the chief executive in charge again of the executive branch, and we have verifiable proof that there was cheating, and then he shows the evidence, that's evidence. Even if you don't like him. And those of us who voted for him 3 times, we want to know the truth. But I honestly, as an American citizen, I think that you should want to know the truth too. So are you going to watch tonight? Do you think CNN, MS Now, CNBC, ABC, NBC, CBS, are they going to all cover it? Sam, do we know? Are they all covering it?
28: They should be.
27: Well, I agree with you on that. Let's see if we can find out if they're actually covering it, because they should. Remember, when President Trump became the nominee in 24, Rachel Maddow on what was then MSNBC was showing his speech live from Mar-a-Lago, then pulled out of it and said, we can't, because we're the news, we can't in right conscience, in good conscience, air this because he's lying. Let me see how clear I can make it. If you're the Democrat nominee or the Republican nominee, the potential next president of the United States, and you're giving a speech, you take it. But let's say that you can make an argument that you don't have to. When the person is the president, you have to take it. Now, if you want to have a panel of idiots afterwards lined up to say that he's no good and he's a this, that, and the other, you can do that. You can do that. But at the same time, only do that after you saw the entire speech in context. You might have an expert on to say, well, this isn't true about what he's saying about the voting. This isn't true what he says about that country. This isn't true what he says about those machines. You can have that expert on. Absolutely 100%. After he gives the speech. I think it's kind of simple. 833-JOE-PAGS. 833-563-7247. JoePags.com. Scroll down, click on contact. Love to hear from you. Now, we posted the interview with Jeffrey Atticott from yesterday, Lieutenant Colonel Jeffrey Atticott. Warrior Defense Project. And we talked about how we might be negotiating with the wrong people in Iran. We might be negotiating with the theocracy, which we are, but the IRGC is still in control. Or the IRGC doesn't listen to the government. They'll do anything they want. They're actually, you know, shooting missiles at ships, killing 12 people. This, you know, the whole thing is a mess. Are we negotiating with the wrong people? Go and check that out. JoePags.com/YouTube. JoePags.com.

here's what the military is going to do. What they have is a theocracy that sets the rules and the laws and so on and so forth. The muscle is the IRT, who can also act independently. That's a big difference here. Our military cannot act independently of the civilian commander-in-chief. They can't. The president is the boss of them. And that was done on purpose to have a civilian, a non-military member, be the boss of the military, because that person is not beholden to anything the military does. He is beholden to the people who elected him into that office. So your thoughts about where we are with Iran right now, as we're getting reports that they did, in fact, kill a bunch of people, and then they cleaned it up. It was a genocide. That's a quote. Iran militants killed protesters, cleaned up evidence, a refugee says. This is from News Nation. Diane Falzone. An Iranian refugee in hiding recounted the horrors and witnessed during the January protest massacre that resulted in the deaths of at least 50,000 people, including 260 children, at the hands of the Iran Revolutionary Guard Corps, the IRGC, according to sources. Iranian refugee Rayan Amiri, founding leader of the Conservative Party of Iran, told News Nation on January 8th that he helped lead the anti-government protests against the totalitarian regime. Political activists captured a video on his phone of IRGC militants opening fire on unarmed protesters at Sa'at Square in Sari Manzaran province, whatever it is, in the northern Iran, which he shared with News Nation. Amiri described horrifying scenes to News Nation, claiming fire trucks were used as decoys to deploy IRGC militants, who then, he then said, shot at defenseless women and children. Inside the ambulances, I saw a dark green uniform of the IRGC, and these ambulances were square-shaped, very odd, or very old, not typical Iranian ambulances. These firefighting vehicles were then used to wash the blood after the massacre, Amiri said. Among the sound of gunshots, protesters chanted, "This is the last battle, Pahlavi will return," and Javed Shah, long live the Shah. Trump encouraged protesters on January 13th to keep fighting against the regime. Iranian protests, keep protesting. Or patriots, keep protesting. Take over your institutions. Save the names of the killers and the abusers, Trump wrote on Truth Social. They will pay a big price. I have canceled all meetings with Iranian officials until the senseless killing of protesters stops. Help is on the way. MIGA. I guess make Iran great again. Amiri stated Trump did not fulfill his promise to the Iranian people. The president of the United States asked the Iranian people, encouraged them to go to the regime positions, to the police stations, and take over, basically. What do you think will happen to the people of the regime, to the regime positions? The regime will start to shoot, the refugees said. Amiri said many Iranians are furious with the U.S. president for his inability to support the protesters, which then led to thousands of citizens dying in a genocide at the hands of the regime. What's interesting to me, in a very sad way, is you've got idiots here in the United States and in other countries protesting against what Israel is doing in Gaza, calling that a genocide. The numbers from the Gazan news agency, which cannot be trusted, are 60,000 to 70,000 people killed. 50,000 are dead in Iran. Nobody cares, including 260 children. They're just dead. Nobody's saying anything about it. And listen, the refugee is saying what I said. Mr. President, you said you'd give them a chance to have their country back. Do it. Take them out. End the regime now. And not with ground troops. Blow them into smithereens until they give up, until the IRGC lays down their arms. 50,000 dead? We're still rattled and shaking because of the almost 3,000 who died on 9/11. We should be. 50,000, dude. You're talking about almost, I mean, this is 1,000% more? It's crazy. You're looking at it and you're going, we responded the way we did to 9/11 because of 2,800, 2,900 people, which is sick. It's disgusting that that happened. You're looking at 50,000 dead people. I mean, comparatively speaking, holy mackerel. So, yeah, I love Trump, voted for him 3 times, interviewed him 15 times. I'm for the administration. MAGA, go MAGA, I'm America first. I think you give them a chance to get their country back. I think that's what you do. I just think that's what you do. Without any ground troops, without putting any more American men and women in harm's way, use the munitions that we have and finish it. Make them get on their knees and beg us to stop. 833-JOE-PAGS, 833-563-7247, joepags.com. Want to hear from you. Got to remind you about Incogni, thousands of places on the internet.
have a file with your name on it. Your

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0: Glad to have you. Thanks. I appreciate you stopping by. It's the Joe Pags Show. Thanks a lot for being here. Thanks a lot for taking the time. We've got a couple of great interviews today. One is with a guy named Matt O'Brien. He is the boss over at FAIR, which is the Federation for America's or American Immigration Reform. Federation for America. I actually, during the interview, said, what's the acronym mean again? Federation for American Immigration Reform, FAIR.org is the website. You know, it's everything about immigration. We talk about the 14th Amendment stuff, birthright citizenship. We talk about the influx of people into this country. We start with a simple question. Are there mass deportations going on? And the answer is no. Well, yes, but no. Well, maybe. And that's what we have to know. Now, did Mark Wayne Mullen on his own decide we're going to stop traffic enforcement? Did the president, when the president came in and said we were going to keep on doing it, was he right? I mean, one would assume the president's right because he's the president, right? So, I mean, for me, breaking down the immigration issues that we have right now are very important. We'll keep on doing that. That's Matt O'Brien, hour number two. Hour number three, someone on my Gianni Papadopoulos from Italy, where it's 104 degrees right now, and they're blaming us. We're going to talk about that. We're going to talk about a lot, including Ukraine and Lindsey Graham's sudden death after visiting Ukraine. Simona has interviewed people who are former leaders of Ukraine. She's got great insight into that. Make sure you stick around for that. Let me go to the phone line. It's going to be David in Texas. David, what's going on? Hi.
11: Hey, Joe. Good to talk to you. I talked to you quite a while back, but I was just going to tell you, everybody can know that election was stolen in 2020 because the liberal judges would always tamp down people trying to sue to see the Dominion computers.
0: Right.
11: Or even of late, Georgia, they were suing to keep the staff protected and to get the ballots back away from the FBI. So they're obviously hiding everything.
0: Well, there's something big time going on, and you're right about that. I appreciate the call from the flagship KTSA. I appreciate what you're saying, and the fact is many people on the left will say 61 or 62 cases thrown out of court. Well, that's not true. None of those cases was adjudicated. Those cases were not taken up by the judges. I think the judges were afraid of rioting in the streets, but they kept on being told they didn't have good standing or they didn't do it technically the right way. And they didn't have the ability to do something like that. How dare they this, that, and the other. And I'm here to tell you that, sorry, you should have heard the cases. Because again, the best way to prove there's no voter fraud is take the cases. The best way to prove that your franchise is protected is take the cases. The best way to say we're on the right track here is you take the cases. But instead of taking the cases, they say, not really standing. I think every American has standing if they're changing rules. Keep in mind, places like Pennsylvania changed the rules on how long you could accept a mail-in ballot. They had all these Zucker boxes, you know, Mark Zuckerberg paid for almost $500 million in boxes to collect votes that were not sanctioned. They weren't legally allowed to take votes in those boxes. They took them, but they shouldn't have. They certainly shouldn't have counted. Then you hear about 300,000 plus in Georgia. There's some questions there. Maricopa County, Arizona, some questions there. In Detroit, Michigan, questions there. People couldn't observe. People were putting up, all these construction paper blockades so people couldn't even look through the window. I mean, if there was no voter fraud, why did they jump through all of these enormous hoops to prove that we shouldn't even hear about potential voter fraud? I mean, that to me is a telltale sign that you got something to hide. And then when you hear these idiots in Congress say things like, it's the most secure election in our history. How do you know that? By whose metric? Who told you that lie? Because as far as I know, it just sounds stupid. It sounds dumb that you're making a statement that you can't back up. Because if I sat there in a hearing and they said, who won the 2020 election? I would say, I'm not sure who actually won. I know Joe Biden was inaugurated. How dare you say it? I would say, well, show me that. Show me how he won. Show me the fair and free election that we had. Show me the proof that when I say, I'm not sure who won, I'm all wet. Just show me and verify it to me. And then we go back to what I started with today. The president tonight is going to look at the American people and say, here's what we found out. Here's the verifiable proof. Here's what it is that the research showed. And I don't know what you do, because you can't go back and make him the president in 2020, obviously, or 2021. You can't do that. But at least we would know, and we would then be aware that we've got to make sure that we're using our brains here. Coming right back, the Joe Pag Show. Don't touch that dial.
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13: ABC News, I'm Dave Packard. President Trump to deliver a primetime speech shortly. Sources telling ABC News the president's expected to discuss the 2020 presidential election. Taco Bell tonight saying out of an abundance of caution, it's removing potentially impacted lettuce from a supplier in certain states. This after sources say investigators identified that lettuce is a potential source of a parasitic illness that sickened thousands in the U.S. Canadian wildfire smoke darkening skies from the Midwest to the East Coast today. Barbara Glickstein, a public health nurse, braved the hazy air amid the warnings it could be dangerous.
14: I'm only out because I have to run a quick errand, otherwise I'd be inside. I'm 72. I'm healthy, but I know what air particles do to the body.
13: The smoke is coming from wildfires burning primarily in Canada, but also northern Minnesota. CENTCOM says U.S. forces hit Iran with another round of strikes today. Negotiations seem stalled. This is ABC News.
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0: to have you along for the ride on a Thursday. There's a lot going on. 1 hour from now is going to be Matt O'Brien from FAIR, FAIR.org. It's the immigration organization. Again, the Federation for American Immigration Reform. That's what the acronym stands for, FAIR.org. Sam and I went to their conference several years ago. It's actually where we met the sheriff, Sheriff Lamb.
1: It sure is.
0: And became lifelong friends. And he's, by the way, he's dominating over on YouTube. I don't know if you've seen his YouTube channel. He's doing body cam videos. Holy mackerel, like 300,000 video views in a day. Doing great. I'm going to take some tips from him because he's doing very, very well. Want to get into some of what Marco Rubio had to say. Sam, do we know where Marco Rubio was today? He's at some conference somewhere. I feel like he was overseas. Where was it? You going to check? Marco Rubio is not playing. And I really like that about this guy. He's talking about the violence that is being born and used by the left, not only in this country, but also overseas. And I'm pretty sure he was somewhere overseas. I'm willing to be wrong about that. But just the video quality you can usually tell. Well, there you go. Overseas, some would say that's Washington. If you're in Europe listening, that is overseas, in fact. I'm pretty sure. All right, so let me give you some Marco Rubio, because he's now playing around and he's finally calling people out like we should have been doing in this country for a long time. You can't sit idly by as the DSA tries to take over. Can't sit idly by as strange third world countries and cultures try to take over what's happening in the United States. And he's putting his foot down, and I'm glad.
2: This is a distinctive and unique evil. It has always been driven by a hatred, above all else, a hatred for civilization itself. It is a revolt of the worst against the best. A revolt of the weak and the cowardly against the strong and the good. It is perpetrated by those who cannot build, who cannot create, who cannot achieve great things, and take their revenge upon the world for their own inadequacy by seeking to destroy those who can. This is what radical leftism is. It may wear various different slogans and ideologies across place and time. They can call themselves anti-capitalists, or anti-imperialists, or communists, or anarchists, or Marxists, but the fundamental character is always the same. It's always the same. It is a poisonous resentment cloaked in the language of equality and justice and liberation, an overwhelming need to tear down what greater men have built, to wreck what is beautiful and what is right on behalf of people who are only filled with ugliness and have nothing else to offer the world. Through violence and through terror, they once again seek to impose their ugliness on all of us.
0: Exactly right. And again, we need to be calling it out. Instead of joining forces like the Democrat Party did, and now it's taking over the Democrat Party, you call them out. These are bad people. These are bad guys that don't believe in our way of life, don't believe in freedom and liberty the way that we live it. You know, I saw a piece of video today from like 1960 where John F. Kennedy is talking about the threat of communism. And nobody back then thought, you know, because of our freedoms and liberties, we have to allow anything and everybody and every thought process to live in this country. Well, if the thought process is, I want to ruin your country from within, and they're saying it, that's a problem. If the thought process is, I hate the president, so he should die, that's a problem. If the thought process says we should have open borders and allow anybody and everybody to come in and change our culture and have little enclaves of hate-filled people just don't like our country and where we come from and how we were established, it's not okay. You don't just have to accept that because the Constitution says we have freedoms and the Declaration of Independence says freedom and liberty, life, liberty, and happiness. Your version of life, liberty, and happiness might be different than the Judeo-Christian version, the Western civilization version of it. And we shouldn't just sit idly by and let them do anything and everything they want. I'm glad he's calling them out.
2: And today we face a new wave of this old evil. Here in the United States, the share of left-wing terrorist attacks and plots has risen to levels not seen in decades.
0: So the fact that he said here in the United States, I should have known where he was, Sam, is that what you're saying?
1: Right.
0: Okay, just checking.
2: In Germany, far-left violence has jumped by more than 40% in just the last year alone. In Greece, more than 80% of radical violence is now driven by far-left and anarchist actors. These are not abstract statistics. Americans have seen what those numbers mean. An all-out assault on our immigration officers, sniper attacks, explosives, armed ambushes. A transgender shooter opening fire on Catholic elementary school students as they pray, his gun marked with slogans like, "Where is your God now?" a healthcare executive, executed in cold blood in the streets, multiple assassination attempts on a sitting president, and the murder of the greatest conservative activist of a generation, a man who happened also to be a husband and the father of two young children, shot and killed while speaking to a crowd of students.
0: Exactly right. I'm so glad he's calling him out. I mean, we live in this strange vacuum where we're supposed to pretend like these things didn't happen, like this president hasn't been the target of an attempted assassination five times now. We're just like, eh, whatever, you know, hey, you know, he's alive. Or Charlie Kirk's just dead, been dead now 10 months. Eh, he's dead, whatever. Can't say that. They should both be alive. Of course, the president is, but Charlie Kirk should be alive. And we should not be a land that allows for this uprising of crazy left-wing nutjob violence. Because they're not just doing violence. Like, you can hear about this weekend in Chicago. Going to be a lot of shootings. Going to be a lot of dead young black people in Chicago, because the way the city is run, it's run like a bunch of idiots. And the mayor of Chicago, Brandon Johnson, thinks that they're just young people gathering. They're not. There's an epidemic of violence in Chicago. We just accept that, eh, whatever, you're going to have 30, 40 shootings this weekend, whatever. But now when you take it to, I'm doing the attack on the CEO because I'm right. I'm killing Charlie Kirk because I'm right. I'm trying to kill Donald Trump because I'm right and he's bad. When you hear about the guy shows up in Austin to shoot up Sixth Street or whatever, because Iran is right and we're wrong, so I get to kill these people. This is the different mindset. I'm against all the shootings in Chicago every weekend. Don't misunderstand me. That's bad leadership, bad management. But they're not shooting people out of thinking that they're right politically or they're correct religiously. They're shooting each other because they're in gangs and they're rivals and they want to rob stuff and whatever. I mean, and that should stop, without a doubt. But this is a different breed of people. When you say, I'm going to go to the gay bar and kill 48 people in Orlando because I'm right and they're wrong. I'm going to go to the Catholic school in Minneapolis and kill them and ask them where their God is now. I'm going to go to the Christian school in Tennessee and kill people because I'm trans and I'm right and you're going to die because of it. Something wrong with that. That's a mindset that was like on steroids for the 4 years of Biden. I mean, Obama primed him and got him ready for his eight years, nut job that he was. But Biden comes in, and now the radical of the radicals are running the White House. It wasn't Biden. He was eating ice cream. He didn't know where he was most days. So I'm looking at it going, are we really in a society, because of our Constitution, because of our Declaration of Independence, that we have to allow for these radical nut jobs to kill anybody they want because they think they're right? I'm so glad Marco Rubio came out and talked about this. He continued.
2: Jihadist attacks and plots in the United States are down by 2/3 since ISIS's peak. The number of people killed by jihadist terrorism in Europe dropped by roughly 97%.
0: I mean, that's a really big deal. That's a huge deal. But this, of course, is where he's leading to saying, yeah, but left-wing violence is on the rise and it's going crazy.
2: From the year 2015 to the year 2024. In other words, to a very great extent, our counterterrorism strategy has worked. The threat has not disappeared, of course. It will continue to exist, particularly so long as we tolerate immigration systems that imports these threats directly into our respective homelands. But this threat has been severely diminished. The world looks very different today because of it.
0: He's absolutely right about that. But then he does continue to opine about, not even opine, just say directly about left-wing violence. And then we got Stephen Miller comments on it, too.
2: For far too long, however, our counterterrorism doctrine has had a blind spot. A blind spot when it comes to extremist violence from the political left. Even today, the very idea that far-left terrorism could be a serious threat is treated as a right-wing fever dream, or worse, as a dangerous fascist conspiracy. It's treated this way by many in the press, by many in academia and our universities, and by many of our legacy institutions. You will no doubt see the dogma rear its head in the coverage of this very conference. In spite of the clear and the undeniable reality, in spite of the objective numbers and statistics, in spite of the fact that in this room today, There are representatives from across the political spectrum. We will hear this organized, that this kind of organized violence and terror will be dismissed. It will be dismissed as a partisan fiction. A whole industry grew up in our countries around the study of extremism. We have think tanks and fellowships and journals and consultancies with the unspoken understanding among them that the only kind of political violence that was a true threat to our system, that only one kind of political violence was a true threat to the system. A bomb planted by a neo-Nazi group was a nefarious and murderous act of evil. It is. But a bomb planted by a Marxist revolutionary, well, that's just merely a tragic excess of idealism. Perhaps its means were misplaced or overzealous, but its ends were virtuous and just. That's the interpretation of how they treat it.
0: It's what I just said. It's okay that they're doing the killing. It's okay they want to kill Trump. It's okay they want to kill Rubio or PACs because we're right. And it's only right to do that. Sam, I don't know if you saw this video today from some Marine. He's wearing his uniform. He's running for office. Look up Libs of TikTok. This guy posts a video where he literally says President Trump should be killed.
1: Yikes.
0: He's like running for office. I don't know where he's from, but it's about a 6-minute ranting of a nut job that should be in an institution, should be in an asylum. This guy believes that if Trump died, things would be better. And there are tons of people like him who think that. Instead of let's beat him in the next election, or let's beat MAGA in the next election. It's like this, the alleged killer of Charlie Kirk. Well, I can't have him say anything like this anymore. I don't think people should have to hear it anymore. So let me take him out. It's craziness. Doesn't make sense.
2: Years, this extraordinary ideological prejudice was embedded in the way we talked about political violence and extremism. It was repeated again and again until it was accepted as the neutral and objective baseline, so entrenched in the mainstream conventional wisdom that it came to be regarded as an apolitical fact. It is the reason why, here in my country...
0: Think about what he just said. It's been deemed an apolitical fact. It's not apolitical. It's outrageously and radically political. I mean, I don't know how that they've worked on all the people's brains. Listen, I get why some of you follow Candace Owens, who I think needs to go see a psychiatrist. I know why some of you follow her. She's very, very good at pulling you in and dragging you along and telling you, but tomorrow I'm really going to this, and next week we're really going to unveil that. And my team, they don't have any team. My team is going to this, that, and the other thing. And wait till you find out what I uncovered. She really sucks you in. But she's not causing you to be violent. She just wants more clicks on her stuff, and some of you are dumb enough to click it. That said, these people aren't that. Antifa is not that. Those killing people like Charlie Kirk and trying to kill people like President Trump, they're not that. They think they are politically right historically. And the violence that they're perpetrating is somehow worthy. How many people have you seen make excuses for the alleged killer of the CEO of United Healthcare, this Luigi Mangione guy? How many excuses have you seen? Yeah, but he had really bad back pain. Yeah, but his family runs nursing homes and they weren't paying the right amount. Yeah, but what? He killed a guy in cold blood on the streets of New York. What Rubio just said is absolutely true and absolutely righteous.
2: So many people in positions of power have repeatedly dismissed acts of violence and even terrorism as legitimate forms of political expression so long as they served a left-wing cause. It is why during those so-called George Floyd riots in the summer of 2020, as criminals and extremists burned and looted their way through America's great cities and nearly brought the country to its knees, city governments all across the country simply refused to prosecute the people conducting these acts of violence and terror.
0: Remember that? Of course you do. Take down the precinct, no problem. 26 dead people, no problem. It's all for the right reason. COVID's here. You've got to mask up and you've got to have 6 feet distancing, except if you're in a George Floyd riot, because that's more important. Wait, don't take my word for it. Look it up. This is all historically fact. You can go and do a mass violent protest for George Floyd, even during COVID, because that's more important. But you couldn't go to church. Your kids couldn't go to school. Remember? You better.
2: It is the reason for the now infamous image, maybe you all recall this, of a news anchor from a very prominent agency, a news anchor, standing in the neighborhood, consumed in flames. Meanwhile, the cryon on the bottom read that the protests were mostly peaceful. This was something worse than a double standard. Left-wing violence was not just excused. It was treated as sacrosanct, a protected class unto itself. That era has to end.
0: It does. It has to end. And we've got to call them out at every turn, which is what I did during COVID, which is what I did during the George Floyd riots, what I did, you know, whenever somebody is out there telling you the vaccine's great, go and take the shot or else you'll die. We gave you the truth the best we could, but it's not easy fighting uphill all the time. It's not easy fighting against the gigantic corporations all the time. It's not. But, I mean, I love that Rubio came out and said this because maybe some of you needed a kick in the rear end. Maybe some of you needed a push. And he's here to give it, and I'm glad that he is. 833-JOE-PAGS, 833-563-7247, joepags.com. 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
0: 630 KHOW, Denver's talk station. 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
0: Yeah, thanks. I appreciate you stopping by. Really, really glad that Marco Rubio went there. I wanted him to go there. Stephen Miller had something to say, too.
14: Here in the United States, we have taken the necessary and essential action of formally recognizing left-wing violence as a form of political terrorism that is a direct threat to our national security and the survival of our Republican form of government.
0: I'm here to tell you that I don't care what you think of Stephen Miller. The guy is right on when it comes to loving America and making us America first. Stick around after the top. I'm going to give you that entire thing, about 2 minutes long. Got some other stuff to get to as well, including Matt O'Brien from FAIR, Federation for American Immigration Reform. He knows a lot about the laws. Can something be done about the 14th Amendment? What about sanctuary cities? Are they legal or sanctuary states? Keep it here. Coming back.
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22: ABC News, I'm Dave Packard. President Trump to deliver a primetime speech shortly. Sources telling ABC News the president's expected to discuss the 2020 presidential election. Taco Bell tonight saying out of an abundance of caution, it's removing potentially impacted lettuce from a supplier in certain states. This after sources say investigators identified that lettuce is a potential source of a parasitic illness that sickened thousands in the U.S. Canadian wildfire smoke darkening skies from the Midwest to the East Coast today. Barbara Glickstein, a public health nurse, braved the hazy air amid the warnings it could be dangerous.
23: I'm only out because I have to run a quick errand. Otherwise, I'd be inside. I'm 72. I'm healthy, but I know what air particles do to the body.
22: The smoke is coming from wildfires burning primarily in Canada, but also northern Minnesota. CENTCOM says U.S. forces hit Iran with another round of strikes today. Negotiations seem stalled. This is ABC News. The Texas Department of Public Safety will conduct its own investigation into last week's ICE shooting.
24: Governor Greg Abbott, like his fellow Republican, President Trump, has made immigration a cornerstone of his policies. But Abbott's previously full-throated support for ICE was more muted Wednesday.
25: The immigration laws can be enforced, and stopping illegal immigration from coming across the border can be achieved without shooting people.
24: At Abbott's urging, the Texas Rangers will gather facts on last week's killing of Lorenzo Salgado Araujo by ICE agents, who said the 52-year-old tried to run them over in his van. Jim Ryan, ABC News in Dallas-Fort Worth.
22: SpaceX aborted a Starship launch tonight because some engines failed to start. The British government is urging FIFA to investigate Argentina's soccer team after players posed with a banner claiming sovereignty over the Falkland Islands. Britain and Argentina fought a war over the islands in 1982. FIFA rules ban political messaging on the pitch, and the team could face disciplinary action. Dave Packer, ABC News.
26: Denver police have arrested two juveniles, aged 12 and 14, for allegedly fatally shooting a man who tried to stop them from stealing his car back on June 30th. The two are also suspects in other crimes, including a separate shooting incident involving the 14-year-old. Police spotted the suspects in a stolen vehicle back on July 1st and arrested them in connection with the stolen vehicle, linking them to the fatal shooting through additional investigation. The investigation is ongoing, and the Denver District Attorney will determine the final charges. After two silo rescues in Arapahoe County in less than 2 weeks, responders are pleading with people to stay away from the sites.
27: It's an incredibly hazardous environment, and putting my rescuers in harm's way consistently for that is a problem for me.
26: Sable Ultra Fire Rescue Chief Rich Solomon says the sites are dangerous for members of the public as well as his responders. From now on, perpetrators will be charged a $5,000 silo rescue fee in addition to the criminal trespass charges. And the Rockies All-Star break ends tomorrow. They return to Coors Field to play the Cincinnati Reds. First pitch at 7 o'clock. With the latest, I'm Sam Spack.
28: Now, impact traffic. A couple of things going on right now in the same kind of area. I-25 northbound approaching Downing. There's a disabled vehicle in the left lane. It is in the process of being removed. It should be removed within the next couple of minutes. They're actually picking up the cones right now. Also, Colorado Boulevard and Mexico Avenue just north of I-25, there is a crash there. And Federal northbound at I-70, there is a crash there also. With traffic, I'm Jeffrey Dallet.
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0: And Polo, it is the Joe Pag Show. Glad to have you along for the ride. There's a lot going on. There's a lot to get to. Lots to talk about. The president expected to speak as we're doing this live in about 2 hours. And for those who don't know, we do it live from 3 to 6 p.m. Pacific. It's 6 to 9 p.m. Eastern time is when we're on. We're on other stations after that, and I'm happy to be on there. Not complaining, just letting you know the time of it all. You actually might be hearing this after the president does his speech. I asked the question in hour number one, will the broadcast networks running the speech tonight? They should. ABC, NBC, CBS, CNN, Fox, Newsmax, anybody who claims to do news should be covering the President of the United States, going to the microphone, going to the podium, and speaking to the American people. He might be sitting in the Oval Office. If he's speaking to the American people, you've got to carry it. And if you don't carry it, then you look like a fool. If you do carry it and you want to complain about what he said, do so afterwards. I talked about it last hour. Have a panel of people sitting there ready to say he's right or he's wrong. You can't just not cover it, not if you think you're a news organization. That doesn't make any sense. Here's the actual story from Deadline. Do we ever use Deadline, Sam? We use Deadline a lot?
36: I mean, I like to read Deadline, but I don't know if we use it a lot on the show.
0: All right, so Deadline writes this. Johnson, good old Ted, says ABC, NBC, and CNN will not carry Donald Trump's primetime speech on their linear networks amid reports they'll bring up stolen election claims. And again, it's not supposed to be about claims. It's supposed to be about evidence. It's supposed to be about the truth. But you'll notice in the headline already, good old Ted wants to denigrate President Trump by saying, won't carry Donald Trump's primetime speech. I mean, you know what kind of an outlet Deadline must be if that's their headline? And then there's a picture of President Trump, and it says, Donald Trump, photo by so-and-so from Getty Images. Not President Donald Trump, just Donald Trump. Oh, look at this. I've got to sign up for Deadline or something, I think. No, I don't. Okay, here we go. Updated with CNN plans this afternoon, ABC News and NBC News said Thursday, today, that they will carry Donald Trump's primetime address tonight only on their respective streaming sites. ABC News Live and NBC News Now, and not their broadcast network. CBS News has yet to reveal its coverage plans. The address is expected to begin at 9 p.m. Eastern Time, 6 p.m. Pacific Time. Among cable networks, CNN said that it also will not carry the speech. live, but we'll run it on CNN.com and all its on its all-access streaming platform. NBC News said it will air a special report on the network after the speech. ABC News will monitor the speech and will break in for a special report depending on developments. Just so you understand, they're literally saying they're going to pick and choose what they want to tell you what the president said. They're going to do a special after the speech, just so they're on the same page, instead of running the speech. Story goes on to say the broadcast networks do not always carry presidential primetime speech upon White House request, as decisions were made to bypass Joe Biden and Barack Obama addresses as well. I doubt there were many Obama and Biden speeches that were bypassed. First of all, Biden hardly ever did it. Secondly, if Obama farted, then they were covering it. Holy mackerel, the president farted. A CNN spokesman said the network will cover the president's speech as a news event and monitor it for news developments, providing analysis and commentary from CNN experts who cover elections, intelligence, and the FBI. So in other words, CNN is going to watch it, not let you see it, and then they're gonna complain about it. Or, I'm sorry, have experts talk about it. I mean, my goodness. Come on, dude. This is so nasty. Do they call him President Trump at all in this? They just keep on saying Trump and Donald Trump. They are saying presidential address, so we know that he's the president. But, I mean, come on. All week, the story says, there's been speculation or expectation that Trump plans to focus on intelligence claims about the 2020 presidential election and use it as a rationale for passage of the Save America Act. The topic puts the networks on the spot, devoting the primetime airwaves to potentially unsubstantiated and unfounded claims that the 2020 election was rigged, even though the courts rejected dozens of Trump campaign election challenges that year before the race was certified. Just so you understand how they just worded that. Really pay attention to how they worded that. All week, there's been the expectation that Trump plans to focus on intelligence claims. Because remember, people like Deadline, I'm sure, said the 51 intelligence people were right when they talked about Hunter Biden's laptop. But now intelligence claims, they're saying claims as if it can be questioned about the 2020 presidential election and use it as a rationale for passage of the Save America Act. The topic puts the networks on the spot, devoting the primetime airwaves to potentially unsubstantiated and unfounded claims that the 2020 election was rigged, even though the courts rejected dozens of the Trump campaign election challenges that year before the race was certified. Let me just make sure that we're on the same page. What they just said there was, it could be unsubstantiated, but we're not sure. You know how you could find, Sandy, you know how you could find out if they're substantiated or not?
36: How?
0: Run it and watch it.
36: There you go.
0: Maybe I'm stupid. But run it and watch it, then complain if he doesn't substantiate. It's not going to be, I, Donald Trump, say it was rigged, although he said that many times. This is going to be, I, the President of the United States, have this information in my hands showing what happened. I mean, my goodness. You know what I mean? Holy mackerel. You got to be kidding me. Even though courts rejected, I talked about this last hour. 61 or 62 cases were not heard. We don't know if they had really good evidence that said, this is why it was rigged, this is why it was fraud, this is why it was bad. But that whole paragraph is to make you think there are still unsubstantiated. But they added the word potentially so they could say, well, no, it was substantiated, but we said it was potentially unsubstantiated, which means it might not have been. And unfounded. He's planning on walking out there with evidence tonight. The president's not going to break into

0: outlets hear that the President of the United States is going to offer facts and evidence proving what happened in 2020, and you've decided not to take it? Are you drunk? Do you need a drug test? I would urge all of you to watch this. Sam, you can check my math on this, but I'm sure Newsmax will cover it. I'm sure Fox News will cover it. I'm sure that it'll probably be on X from the White House live stream. Make sure you watch this. Don't let them censor this like they censored the Hunter Biden laptop story. Don't let them censor this and keep you in the dark that nothing wrong happened in 2020. If he's got the facts and he's the CEO of the executive branch, that's where the DOJ is, that's where the FBI is, that's where the CIA is. If he's got fact that he's going to present to the American people, if you call yourself a news organization, you have to cover it. But as an American who chooses to listen to my show, and I appreciate you more than you know, do yourself a favor and make sure you take this in tonight. I don't know specifically what he's going to say, and you know me, I will call him out if he doesn't offer actual evidence. But I think he's going to. No reason to do this if he doesn't have the evidence. With that in mind, the Senate faces a come-to-Jesus moment on Trump's election priority under the GOP's new plan. This is from Fox News Digital. With November's midterm elections just months away, Republicans think they have found a key to passing President Donald Trump's long-stalled top election priority. The House on Wednesday, yesterday, unveiled a draft framework for a third shot at budget reconciliation, the party line process that Republicans successfully used to ram through Trump's One Big Beautiful Bill and a separate $72 billion package funding immigration enforcement for years to come. The latest $95 billion package is expected to focus on defense funding, farm assistance, and the Save America Act. While specific details are still being negotiated, several sources familiar with the Republicans' plan told Fox News Digital that it won't actually be the Save America Act tucked into the package. Instead, a $10 billion pot of money included in the budget blueprint released yesterday, is expected to incentivize states to adopt parts of the original Save America Act first passed by the House earlier this year to help cover implementation costs. Policies under consideration include grant funding to help states enforce voter ID requirements and encouraging states to add proof of citizenship requirements to real IDs, sources told Fox News. The earlier deliberations come as pressure mounts from Trump and vocal proponents of the Save America Act, both within Congress and online, who are demanding the Senate do whatever it takes to pass the bill. Senate Republicans have struggled for months to get the stalled election measure across the finish line, which Trump has labeled his top legislative priority. Quote, the pressure is going to be on the Senate. Representative Marlon Stutzman, Republican from Indiana, a member of the House Budget Committee, said to Fox News, certain senators are going to have to find a real come-to-Jesus moment to pass the strongest reconciliation package possible, he continued. Is it going to happen? The simple questions you're going to watch tonight, are you disappointed or did you expect it for these big networks to not take this up? Because at the end of the day, if there was fraud in the 2020 election or the 2016 election or the 2000 election or the 1887 or 86 election, we should know, shouldn't we? I think we as Americans have the right to know, is our franchise protected? Did our vote count? And if it didn't, why didn't it count? What the hell happened? 833-JOE-PAGS, 833-563-7247, joepags.com. Scroll down, click on contact. It'll be Matt O'Brien from fair.org at the bottom of the hour. 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We're back after this.
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0: Thanks, I appreciate you stopping by. There's a lot going on. There's a lot to get to. It's the Joe Pags Show. For your Thursday, bottom of the hour is going to be Matt O'Brien, who is from FAIR. FAIR.org is the website. It's the Federation for American Immigration Reform. And they do a really good job. We talk about the 14th Amendment. We talk about, is ICE doing enforcement right now? Was there really a pause in doing traffic enforcement? Because Mark Wayne Mullen said there was. Then President Trump said there wasn't. So where are we with that? And also we talk about why are people who overstayed their visas, why are they looked at as a civil, or why is that a civil infraction by the law and not a criminal infraction, and shouldn't we change that? For those who are wondering what I mean, coming across the border illegally is against federal criminal law. 8 U.S.C. 1325 says if you come across the border illegally, it's a crime, a federal misdemeanor. It's not civil. It's a federal crime. Doesn't matter what the lefties are saying. Doesn't matter how stupid they're being. Doesn't matter that they think you're stupid because you're not. This is what they're lying about. They're actually holding signs it's not a crime. It is. If you get sent back, if you get deported and then you come back again, that's 8 U.S.C. 1326, which is a federal felony. Now, the adjudication that they're doing is, or the enforcement they're doing, is more of a civil enforcement because you get less due process that way. But when it comes to the visa overstays, that should be a crime as well. The argument is, well, visa overstays, that's just somebody who, the only thing they did wrong was they just were a little late on getting it renewed or something. They didn't leave on time. Well, a lot of those who were the 9/11 hijackers that killed a bunch of people in New York and Washington, they were here on visa overstays. So don't tell me that it's not a big deal if they overstay. It is a big deal. So I would absolutely like to see us change that to where if you overstay your visa, then that is a misdemeanor as well, a crime by federal statute. They should change that. And if you overstay your visa, get deported, come back again, still should be a felony. So I don't understand why you would make that delineation. And keep in mind, saying that it's a civil infraction doesn't mean you're off scot-free. If I get stopped for a traffic ticket and it's not a criminal amount of speed, like I know in Arizona, if you're 20 miles an hour over the speed limit, that can be a criminal ticket, not a civil ticket. But if you're 5-10 miles an hour over, you get a ticket, it's civil. But if you don't pay that fine, you still can be picked up, locked up, have a warrant. You still pay the penalties. It becomes a criminal event if you don't pay it. Why you would have somebody who overstayed their visa not face a criminal charge, it's just a misdemeanor. It's not like you're going to be in prison for 5 years. I'm not sure why we do that. That should change. We talked to Matt O'Brien about that and an awful lot more. At the end of last hour, I said I would bring you all of Stephen Miller. He gives a two-minute soliloquy about leftist violence, about protecting our culture, protecting our country.
6: Here in the United States, we have taken the necessary and essential action of formally recognizing left-wing violence as a form of political terrorism that is a direct threat to our national security and the survival of our Republican form of government. President Trump issued a directive. In our parlance, it's called a National Security Presidential Memorandum, or NSPM, NSPM 7 to be exact, that directs for the first time in American history all of our law enforcement and intelligence agencies to work together to disrupt, identify, defund, debank, arrest, and prosecute these political terrorists that are operating in our country. It's very important to understand that left-wing political terrorism seeks as its ultimate end the overthrow of our system and form of government.
0: Yeah, I mean, that's such a salient point. They seek to overthrow, to change, to get rid of our current form of government. And we just allow it. It's very strange to me.
6: And we've seen this has taken place many times in many places throughout the years. And Secretary Rubio has provided you many examples. Left-wing terrorism always ends in bloodshed, misery, and suffering. It only can travel in one direction. There's no point at which the left-wing terrorist is satisfied with his gains and ceases progressing. Inevitably, left to run its course, it always becomes a gulag. It always becomes the mass imprisonment of political enemies, the stripping of their rights and freedoms, inflicting immense pain, humiliation, suffering, in order to establish complete and total control. Control through psychological and physical and actual terror. And we have to understand that is the scope and the extent of the threat that we face.
0: What did he say that was wrong? You can go historically through the ages and see when a government is overthrown, when an empire, and people call us an empire, when an empire ceases to remain. Now, there's never been anything like what we have, freedom, liberty, limited government, restrictions on government, God-given rights. We've never seen a country in history like ours. Lasted 250 so far. They want to end it, the far left-wing extremists. But this is always the goal. Overthrow it, change it, get rid of it. What he says is absolutely true because of what I talked about either earlier this hour or last hour. The end game for them is I'm right, you're wrong, therefore I get to kill you, which is never, ever going to be survivable as a country. Keep it here for Matt O'Brien.
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8: This is a special report from ABC News. I'm Dave Packard. President Trump spoke from the White House tonight about the 2020 presidential election, which he lost to Joe Biden. The president asserting,
9: over a period of years, starting during the 2020 election cycle, the People's Republic of China carried out what is believed to be the largest compromise of election data in history, resulting in China's illicit acquisition of 220 million U.S. voter files.
8: The president asking the DOJ and other agencies to file criminal charges. Earlier, House Minority Leader Hakeem Jeffries asking,
10: why does he continue to focus on a conspiracy theory related to a 2020 presidential election that every rational person in the United States of America knows he lost?
8: This is ABC News.
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0: asking this question. Has ICE slowed down mass deportation? We voted for mass deportation. I therefore want my vote to be honored, and I want people mass deported. They were mass imported, so why not? Let me get with Matt O'Brien. He is the Director of Investigations, Federation for American Immigration Reform, or FAIR. How are you, Matt? Good to see you.
1: I'm doing well, thank you. It's good to be back.
0: Do you think mass deportations are happening? I'm hearing numbers like 2.9 million have been sent back, but a lot of them self-deported. And I don't really like see the mass roundup that I thought we were going to be getting. Am I missing it?
1: No, you're not missing it. I think it's happening, but I think that the other side, the people that want to have open borders, have filed every lawsuit and engaged in every kind of delaying tactic that they possibly could, and that is having effect on the Trump administration's ability to get this done. Now, the good news is, every time one of these cases percolates up to the Supreme Court, for that matter, a lot of times in the intermediate federal courts,
0: right.
1: Trump is winning. He's just knocking it out of the park on all of these cases.
0: Yeah, oh, I agree with you. But recently we had a couple of people died at the hands of ICE, one in Houston, one in Maine. Both of them, I believe, were here illegally, but neither one was the target, allegedly. And once that happened, Mark Wayne Mullen, the DHS secretary, meets with Susan Collins and then says, we're going to stop traffic enforcement for a while. The next day, Trump says, no, we're not. What are you talking about? We're going to keep on doing this, which is what they have to do if a city or a state or a municipality won't cooperate with federal authorities. How do you take what just went on this past week in those two cases and Mullen saying something and Trump saying something different?
1: So I think as an insider, I was a trial attorney with ICE for ages. I was an immigration judge. I think what's gone on in this case is there was a standard stand down to do an investigation, which is you know, standard operating procedure in every single one of these cases.
0: Right.
1: So something like this happens, and it's whether it's ICE or the New York City Police Department. You've got the Office of Professional Responsibility at ICE, which is their internal affairs department, comes in to do an investigation. Typically, the FBI comes in. You also have the Office of the Inspector General for the Department of Homeland Security. Depending upon the union that's involved, you may have an investigator from the union or a private investigator who works for the union. And so I think what Secretary Mullen was trying to say was, we're going to do the professional thing here. We're going to do a stand down from vehicle stops until we figure out what went wrong and whether we need to change the policy.
0: Right.
1: And I think, you know, the president, as he occasionally does, got a little bit out over his skis and said, no, we're not going to stop doing this. And the media, of course, got involved and tried to portray this as ICE was never, ever going to do another vehicle stop. And I
0: right.
1: think the reality is that ICE is going to finish the investigation on this. They're going to determine whatever they determine about the shootings. And then they're going to go back to doing their job, which is law enforcement, which it's impossible to do without doing vehicle stops.
0: Yeah, 100%. It's Matt O'Brien. Of course, he's from FAIR, Federation for Americans for Immigration Reform, or of Americans, for or of?
1: Federation for American Immigration Reform.
0: For American Immigration Reform. Good. We've gone to the FAIR conference. It was always great. I think we met there. And also,
1: yes, we did.
0: I never remember the acronym. I don't know why. I always throw in Americans. But either way, it's about reforming immigration and doing that right. Oftentimes when we say we have to reform immigration in this country, I hate that. And I don't hate the name of your organization, don't get me wrong, but I'm like, what do we have to reform? The laws are on the books. We have to reform the fact that executives, the CEO of the executive branch, the president, depending on what party he's in, changes how we enforce the law. Their policies should not usurp law, but they do. So when we talk about reforming it, are we talking about reforming how we actually enforce the law? I hope so, because I don't think you need any new immigration laws.
1: No, that's exactly what we're talking about, and that's what FAIR's name has always referred to. We have the laws on the books to be able to secure the border and to be able to shut down illegal immigration. I mean, President Trump did it in a month within taking office for his second term. So it's when we talk about reform, what we're talking about is getting all of the bad policies that ignore the relevant laws out. What we want the federal government to do is to enforce the Immigration and Nationality Act the way Congress wrote it. And it's not up to the federal government to decide they don't like a particular provision of the INA and refuse to enforce it. So we're trying to stop that from happening. That is the reform that we're engaging in.
0: It's Matt O'Brien from FAIR, Federation for American Immigration Reform, right? Boom. Nailed
1: right.
0: it. I don't know if that's right or not. But either way, it's a great organization. Go support them. It's FAIR.org. Let's talk about the 14th Amendment. You and I both know that Senator Howard added and insisted on having it added from Michigan, subject to the jurisdiction thereof, to say you can't have an allegiance to another country. If you come into this country and you have a baby, you already have an allegiance to the land where you're a citizen. So you, the mother, or you, the mother and the father, you have that allegiance. Your child automatically has the same allegiance. I think that the framers who put in the 14th Amendment thought that subject to the jurisdiction thereof took care of not allowing people here illegally to have babies that are American citizens. That seems pretty cut and dry to me. Amy Coney Barrett disagrees with me. So does John Roberts. Why?
1: I'm not sure. I mean, I've read the debate and I agree with you. I think that this is a case of historical presentism. You have a bunch of Supreme Court justices taking a law that was written in order to ensure that freed slaves had all the same rights as other U.S. citizens after we fought a war over abolishing slavery.
0: Right.
1: And they're trying to apply it to an immigration situation that the framers of the 14th Amendment could never have conceived of. And so I think what you need to do in a situation like that is you need to do what Justice Scalia was famous for and what Justice Alito and Justice Thomas do now, which is what was the original intent of this law?
0: Right.
1: And if we take a look at that, how do we figure out how to apply it to the current circumstances in a way that makes sense and doesn't lead to absurd policy ends? And this decision that we got on this was absolutely terrible. I mean, it makes no sense to me that the most learned justices in the country would come to the conclusion that anyone who shows up here, whether they're here lawfully or not, and happens to give birth, has given birth to a citizen. It's just the most absurd policy conclusion that you could possibly come to.
0: Yeah, I can't agree with you more. You know, John Roberts literally said, subject to the jurisdiction thereof means the baby. I'm like, no, it doesn't. The baby already the parents are in charge of the child. They will then give whatever allegiance they have of themselves to the baby. The baby is not somebody who's born here. Hey, look at me, I'm American. When they did the 14th Amendment, literally, you know this, I'm just going to say it for the audience again, American Indians weren't citizens. They did not fall under the same thing. They were separate because of the Indian nation and so on. We've changed that since through legislation. The one thing that bothers me about that case, though, well, a lot of it bothers me, but they try to use Wong Kim Ark as the reason why people who are born here are suddenly subject to the jurisdiction of, and therefore a citizen. But Wong Kim Ark, that's a case about being domiciled or not. His parents, because they were Chinese, there was racism against them. So they could not get permanent status. They could not get a green card or the de facto, the same facsimile thereof back in 1818, whatever it happened to be. But they were domiciled here. They owned homes. They owned businesses. When that child was born, clearly he should have gotten the citizenship that his parents were not being given because they were Chinese. That case and this case were completely different. Why did they refer to it? I think Amy Coney Barrett referred to it and said, because of that case, we can't change it.
1: Well, I think they're actually not so different. There's a lot of misreading of Wong Kim Ark. So what actually happened in that case was Wong Kim Ark's parents fell into one of the exceptions where they could lawfully enter and permanently reside in the
0: right.
1: United States.
0: Right.
1: And so what the court in that particular circumstance said was that they had expressed an intention to make their permanent home here in the United States, and that therefore they came under the allegiance and protection of the United States, and because of that, they met the Fourth Amendment requirement.
0: Gotcha.
1: That was expressed in jurisdiction thereof. And the problem is that a lot of modern readers, and this includes John Yoo, Antonin Scalia's former law clerk, they read this and they go, well, jurisdiction means what it means when we use the word today. And, you know, the thing is, if you go back and you look at old dictionaries at the time when Wong Kim Ark was decided, jurisdiction was not a term that was used to just mean the geographical circumscription over which a court has responsibility.
0: Right.
1: It had a very different meaning. It had a political meaning, which meant that you owed allegiance to a country, to owed you protection. And then there was a legal jurisdiction, which meant that a court could take cognizance of a matter. And, you know, so this is what we run into all the time with older cases like this. You have judges that want to sit and view these through a modern lens, yeah, and then try and interpret them as if the words that were being used meant exactly the same thing back then as they do now, and that simply is not the case. And so Wong Kim Ark did not stand for the proposition that anyone who gave birth to a child in the United States had a U.S. citizen child. What the case actually said was that parents who were here lawfully at the invitation of the United States government and gave birth to a child could convey citizenship to the child.
0: Absolutely. And again, the word domicile does play a role because they lived here. They were here. They were allowed to be here. They just didn't get a piece of paper that said that they were somehow official or legal because there was, again, I'll say this again, racism against Chinese back then. Having said that, that doesn't have any reference to this case whatsoever today. In fact, I had Louis Gohmert on the other day, and he said, former District 1 Republican, great state of Texas, he said, hey, Joe, when did they start doing that, giving citizenship to anybody who was born here? I said, I don't know. He said it's like in the past 60 years. What happened? Did the president sign an executive order? Was there a policy change? Was there a bill passed? Did anything legally through the government happen to make that happen? I said, Louis, I don't think so. And he was right. So can you tell me what happened that started allowing them to just give citizenship to anybody who came?
1: Yeah, 100%. We actually researched this here at FAIR back when I was here before I went away to be an immigration judge. And we found that nobody knows. The only reference that we could find to any official act connected with this was notes in a case that happened in the 1920s. And in that case, the Bureau of Immigration, which was part of the Department of Labor, issued a certificate of naturalization to a child that was born to an illegal alien on the basis of the 14th Amendment. But there is no memorandum from an attorney general or from anyone in a position of authority.
0: No EO from the president.
1: This. No EO from the president, nothing of the sort. This is something that sort of came up as a myth. Somewhere, someone in an administrative agency did it. It caught on. We just kept doing it, and nobody ever stopped to think about it. And you know, when you analyze that, that's really remarkable that in a country like the United States that runs on laws and regulations, that we wound up conferring citizenship on the children of illegal aliens just based on mythology without anyone ever directing that that should happen or articulating what the legal basis for that decision was.
0: That's crazy. Matt, that's absolutely crazy. Matt O'Brien, he, of course, is from FAIR, Federation for American Immigration Reform. I'm sure that's what it is now. Let me go to this one. The argument from the left and from those who want open borders, the argument from those who think everybody and their mother, even if they're still like in some faraway land, should just be conferred citizenship because they want them to. Their argument to me and to you is that illegal aliens are a net positive economically. They say that they come here and work, and they're actually paying their taxes. They're paying their local taxes. They're paying their federal taxes. Even if they're lying about their Social Security number, they're still sending money into the Fed, and it is a net positive to the tune of tens of billions of dollars every year. Is that true?
1: No, not remotely. I mean, if you stop and think about this, you have a massive number of people, most of whom can't speak English and who have no marketable job skills. How are they going to be a net positive to the economy? They're some of the largest users of publicly funded benefits. They're some of the largest users of tuition assistance programs. They're the largest users of nutrition assistance programs. Our research has indicated that illegal immigration, all in, all of the costs, everything from criminal justice to welfare benefits to hospitals and all of those kinds of things, costs U.S. taxpayers about $160 billion with a B every year.
0: Oh, wow.
1: And you know, here's the other thing with that argument. Even if those people were a net positive, so what? There's a lot of things that are net positive that are illegal. And they're illegal for a reason. And so we have immigration laws that say that nobody can enter the United States without the authorization of the federal government. Now, if that's the case and we want those laws to be taken seriously, then why are we going to reward the people that do that and then have a child in the U.S. while they're here without any right to live or work here, reward them by giving their child citizenship? It doesn't make any sense. It's just completely, utterly, and totally illogical.
0: It is Matt O'Brien. Matt, we appreciate the time and the access. Talk to me about sanctuary cities. I think just on their face, they're illegal. I didn't know that you could just say, well, federal law doesn't matter. Because in the Constitution, as you and I both know, it says that all issues of natural law should be governed by the federal government. Anything not in this document will go back to the states. So the states have to look at what the federal government is allowed to do and what it is in charge of enforcing as the law of the land. What makes sanctuary cities, states, counties, municipalities at large, what makes them think they could just say, I'm not going to worry about federal law?
1: It's the most absurd thing I've ever heard of. I mean, think about this in a different context. If Gloucester, Massachusetts, all of a sudden said whaling is extremely profitable, there's a whole lot of people in Denmark, Norway, and Japan that want to eat whale meat. We're declaring ourselves a whale sanctuary, and all our boats are going to go out after Moby Dick. The left would have an utter, complete, and total meltdown.
0: It sounds really dumb, but it's a good comparison.
1: And it's exactly the same thing that's being done with immigration. The Supreme Court in United States v. Arizona said that immigration is a preempted federal domain. The states don't have any authority to act within the sphere of immigration. It belongs to the federal government. So the states don't have any authority in our federalist system to say, hey, we don't like immigration law, therefore we're unilaterally exempting ourselves from that. And I mean, if you want a less humorous example than Moby Dick, think about this in terms of the Second Amendment. If Texas all of a sudden said, hey, we don't like all these ridiculous gun laws, so we're going to declare ourselves a Second Amendment sanctuary and not obey any of these. Yeah. Again, the left would have a total meltdown.
0: They would.
1: So this is absurdity. It's a form of performance art. It's a whole bunch of meaningless virtue signaling. We have just sued the state of Maryland over one of their sanctuary policies that prohibits Maryland state sheriffs from cooperating with ICE. So we're going to see how that shakes out in the federal court system. I think that these jurisdictions are going to start losing these cases very soon.
0: Fair.org. It is fair.org, right?
1: It is fair.org.
0: Go there right now. Federation for American Immigration Reform. It is Matt O'Brien. Matt, I've got about 30 seconds, but I need a quick one on this. Visa overstays, that's a civil infraction. If you cross the border illegally, it is a federal criminal infraction. If you come back after being deported, it's a felony to come back. Shouldn't we change the law that makes it criminal to overstay your visa as well? Wouldn't that make it easier to get them out of here?
1: Yeah, it would. When you come in here illegally, it's a crime, but it's also a civil infraction. It's easier to get rid of people to deport them using the civil process. Unfortunately, overstaying a visa is not a crime. FAIR has been pushing for years to have that be made a crime. It should be. There is no reason why you should be allowed to overstay your visa. And if we could prosecute people criminally for doing that, then we would be in a much better position for deterring that kind of behavior in the first place.
0: Many who did 9/11 overstayed their visas, so they were civilly causing an infraction, but it wasn't a crime. It needs to be. Matt, we're simply out of time. We've got to do it again very soon, my man. Go to fair.org, and I appreciate your time. Thank you.
1: Awesome. Thank you.
0: You bet. We're back after this. Stay right here.
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20: President Trump spoke from the White House tonight about the 2020 presidential election, which he lost to Joe Biden. The president asserting,
21: over a period of years, starting during the 2020 election cycle, the People's Republic of China carried out what is believed to be the largest compromise of election data in history, resulting in China's illicit acquisition of 220 million U.S. voter files.
20: The president asking the DOJ and other agencies to file criminal charges. Earlier, House Minority Leader Hakeem Jeffries asking,
22: why does he continue to focus on a conspiracy theory related to a 2020 presidential election that every rational person in the United States of America knows he lost?
20: This is ABC News. Cleanup in West Hollywood, California from a major water main rupture.
23: In parking garages in West Hollywood, pumps are now removing water that went rushing in this morning. A water main break causing extreme flooding. Cars underwater in underground garages. There was a sinkhole, roads damaged, and residents battled rushing water in their urban streets. A water line put in the ground in 1916 burst. Anselmo Collins is with LA's water system.
24: Unfortunately, sometimes there may be parts of the pipeline where you end up with a weak spot, and it reveals itself when you have these type of leaks.
23: Alex Stone, ABC News, Los Angeles.
20: It appears the New York sightseeing helicopter that crashed in the Hudson River last year, killing six people, might be the result of a bird strike. The NTSB says a bird from expert from the Smithsonian identified remains from several different types of geese on the blades. Baseball's labor contract expires December 1st and a lockout is expected. But if there's agreement before next season, MLB set to have its earliest opening day next year, March 24th. Dave Packer, ABC News.
25: Denver Summit FC is getting ready to pull the curtain back on its new game day home for the next 2 years. President Jen Millett says the new temporary stadium has features like suites that most modular designs just don't have.
26: We're excited that we have a supporter section as well that is representative of what you would see in global football. So, you know, I think that for us is a big win.
25: Summit fans also get to see hometown star Lindsey Heaps in a Summit team kit for the first time on Saturday when Denver hosts Portland at noon down in Centennial. Highway 85 in the Brighton and Thornton area is continually seeing heavy traffic. Adams County secured a $1.5 million grant to help with the cost of tackling the intersection at 120th Avenue. Public Works Director Janet Lundquist says they want to build a divergent diamond.
27: This is not a new concept. These are really effective configurations for interchanges that really increase the safety and relieve congestion, which are two of the major problems.
25: Areas to the north of the Denver Metro have seen large increases in population, and Highway 85 is taking the brunt of that. With the latest, I'm Sam Speck.
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29: A couple of updates on some earlier issues. I-70 eastbound, the on-ramp from southbound Federal has now reopened. It was partially blocked due to an accident. Now all lanes open on that on-ramp. Colorado Boulevard at Mexico Avenue, just north of I-25, that accident has cleared. Accident on Peña Boulevard outbound right around Tower Road, causing some minor delays leaving the airport. With traffic, I'm Jeffrey Dallet.
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0: so glad to have you along for the ride. The update like on the floods.
48: As long as it's to the right, I'm good with it.
0: Rain has been stopped. Yeah, it's raining nowhere near what it was yesterday or the day before. But some areas being evacuated. We understand, Sam, correct me if I'm wrong, one death, unfortunately, and many people had to be evacuated. But, I mean, I saw somebody from some emergency management agency, I'm not sure which one here in the state, of Texas, just a little while ago, saying, because we were prepared, because we gave early notification, saved a lot of lives. As far as I know, it's one so far, right?
49: According to the San Antonio Express News, it's two. Okay. Have died, and more than 230 people were rescued from flooding.
0: I'm glad they were rescued. I have an idea. Do not try to drive when you see a rushing river over a road. And that happens here. For those who don't know, in this part of Texas, it's all hills and mountains, and it's all rock. And that water's not going to go anywhere. We've got creek beds that should direct it over here, direct it over there. The byproduct of this, though, could be good, and never anything good about two people dying, don't get me wrong. But Medina Lake and Canyon Lake, like, are getting filled up, like they haven't been filled up in a very long time. So that's good because, you know, every once in a while we get a drought over here in Texas. So it's a very rainy season. Stay safe. Don't leave. Don't go anywhere into the rushing water if you don't need to leave. Certainly don't try to cross any sort of roadway if there is rushing water, because people are being rescued. And I'm glad you're being rescued, but don't drive into it. So we got that, which is good.
50: I was going to say, but have you seen the video of the deer?
0: I have. Are they okay? We have no idea. They were, like, swimming away.
50: Well, they weren't swimming.
0: What were they doing?
50: I mean, they were in the water, and they were floating away. There was no swimming there, from what I could tell.
0: Well, I say swimming because they weren't, like, under the water. They're staying above the water somehow. But I hope they're okay, but maybe not. I mean, if you look it up on any of your social media sites, there is a San Antonio area piece of video where the deer, it's like three deer, right? They're just floating down the road, down the river.
50: I believe it's a road, not a river.
0: Oh, is it an actual road?
50: I think.
0: Well, it was a river there, without a doubt.
50: Was it? Okay. Yeah, I'm looking at it right now.
0: It became a river, is what I'm saying, even if it was a road.
50: Yeah, there's like at least three that you see, and they're just floating away.
0: I mean, it's crazy. Yeah. Like all of a sudden, when rain hits like that in this area, man, we're in big trouble, that's for sure.
50: They say that deer can swim, though.
0: Well, Paul, I might be wrong, but look at that video. I mean, they're not under the water, which I'm like, I hope they survived. We have no idea, they're not sinking.
50: No, but I look at it as them floating, not, you know, swimming.
0: I don't know. Sam, anything on this? Have you seen the deer video?
49: I have not.
0: Good, Paul.
50: I was going to say, I mean, it looks like they're kind of like tapping the floor every now and then.
0: Oh, so you know they might not be as high as we think, yeah.
50: But I mean, it's to the point where it's like under their head, you know what I mean? Like, all you see is their neck and their head in the water as they're being carried away.
0: They're doing that somehow. You know what I mean? I mean, they're doing that somehow.
50: Yeah.
0: I hope they're okay. We have no idea, guys. Sam, check in with the deer family.
49: Okay, let me just call them.
0: call the deer family. I mean, it's kind of humorous, okay. But I hope that they got out okay. We're not really sure what the end game is for the deer. 833-JOE-PAGS, 833-563-7247, joepags.com. We'll stay on top of that for you. More stories coming out about people freaking out about this speech that's going to happen less than an hour from now from President Trump. President Trump is going to give a speech where allegedly he's going to give information, evidence, proof, he'll say, of a foreign nation interfering with the 2020 election. A lot of so-called news outlets are not covering it. They should. You're not a news outlet if you're not covering it. How can you call yourself a news outlet? Can you imagine if he gives verifiable proof that there was, in fact, interference, fraud, fill in the blank in 2020? That's the biggest story of the century, just about. The biggest story of the 2000s so far, certainly. But that's one of the biggest stories in our history. If somebody helped a person who wasn't going to win the election. I mean, 1 to 10, Sam, where do you rate that story? It's a pretty big story.
49: I mean, it's a big story, but I also have to say, just to be contrarian a little bit, like how many speeches is he going to do? And do they all have to be covered?
0: Yes. I think they do. And again, I mean, listen, it was the 250th anniversary of our independence. They didn't cover the president on live television on the networks because they thought it was going to be a rally. I watched it. It wasn't a rally. It was a rally for America. It wasn't a rally for Trump. But on a scale, forget that, whether they have to cover every speech or not. Here's the specific question. If he is telling the media, and he's the president, that he's got proof that there was interference in the 2020 election, how big a story is that?
49: It's huge. 10 out of 10.
0: Gigantic story. Paul, anything on this?
50: So here's the thing. I think that people...
0: No. Let me stop you because I want you to say what you're going to say, but I know what you're going to say. What? Before you do that, if he has proof and he shows it, isn't this a huge story?
50: Sure.
0: Okay, go ahead. Say what you're going to say because I know you're going to say, yeah, but they always say this and never give us anything.
50: Well, no, actually, I wasn't going to say that at all. What I was going to say is that I think people get tired of when he comes on and then he's talking about stuff and then it ends up sounding like he's talking about himself. So I think there's that.
0: He did that twice. In the 4th of July thing, he did that twice. And yeah. I agree with you. And I did call him out for it.
50: Yeah.
0: Like that came after me. And I'm like, no.
50: Yeah.
0: President Trump, do the Independence Day speech.
50: Right. So I feel like that's why some people will use that to their advantage to say, that's why we're not.

0: the CIA guy walked. We hate Ratcliffe. You know what I mean? No matter who he trucks out there, they're going to say they're just useful idiots for Trump. They're just lying for him.
1: Sure, you know what I mean? Sure. But I think that it's less likely for them to think that if he's not there.
0: Well, here's what I'm saying about tonight, and I definitely want your input. Sam, I want your input as well. I also want to hear from the people listening. 833-JOE-PAGS, 833-563-7247, joepags.com. Let's say everything you just said is right. I don't agree with everything that you just said, but those who don't like him are never going to like him. I think that that's the point. And he doesn't have the kind of credence that he needs to have in the minds of some. Those of us that like him can look at each individual case and say, yeah, he overblew what he said about Iran, but this is real proof about the election. All that said, even if you hate him, shouldn't everybody want to know if there was cheating in an election that picked a president? Everybody should want to know that, no?
1: Okay. I yes.
0: That's not a simple? That's not an easy?
1: It's not an easy because I think it's a matter of who the source is that's saying it.
0: But I just don't think that you're listening to me, and I get where you're coming from. I'm telling you, come from a place of it's proof. Forget that it's him. Forget that it's fill in the blank. Everything else, forget everything. We somehow, God came down and said, this is the truth. Mm-hmm. Shouldn't people want to hear it?
1: Let me ask you this.
0: Yeah.
1: You dislike The View.
0: Yes.
1: If The View was the one that was giving you this information, would you want to listen to them?
0: Yes, because of what I do for a living. Now, would I believe them? I'd be skeptical.
1: Right.
0: That's the word you're looking for, by the way.
1: Sure.
0: I'd be skeptical.
1: Sure.
0: I would. But if... Listen, Whoopi Goldberg said something smart the other day, and I said so on my show.
1: Okay, but
0: if they did, Obama did three things right. I say it all the time.
1: Right, but I don't think you'd want to sit there and watch and listen to them, right?
0: If they were offering real proof, listen, can I fill you in on something? This is going to be crazy. You know, Rachel Maddow and I used to be friends, but
1: yes,
0: we're not now.
1: Yes.
0: Okay?
1: Yes.
0: Rachel Maddow said that she was going to show Trump's tax return.
1: I remember that.
0: I tuned in. I did not watch Hannity that night. I watched Rachel Maddow. And what she put out there was $36 million in taxes paid in 1 year, and she looked like a fool. But, Paul, I tuned in knowing that she's a left-wing nut job, knowing that she hates Trump. I tuned in because she said she had the evidence of his tax return.
1: Okay.
0: And then when she showed it, she looked like a fool.
1: Sure.
0: But I did tune in. I mean, I didn't say I'm not going to watch it because it's her.
1: Okay, but you listen to what you said before all of that.
0: Yeah, yeah.
1: Y'all were friends.
0: Yes. No, that's a long time ago. We weren't anymore when she did this.
1: I understand that.
0: Yeah.
1: But she was somebody that you were more willing to listen to because you have that former friendship, you know, that you can say, like, you know what? I don't really like what she says now, but at one point we were cool with each other, whatever.
0: But I only tuned in because she had the evidence. I never watched her show before or since. So whether I liked her or not didn't matter. And when Obama was the president for 8 years, you did the show with me every one of those 8 years. I covered Obama extensively. And when he got it right, in the very few times, I said so. He got it wrong most of the time, which made my job easy. I guess my point is this. I am more open-minded as a conservative than I think a far left-wing liberal nutjob that hates Trump is to anything he says. No matter what Trump does, way he walks, way he does his hair, what he drives, how he flies, what he says, they will never agree with anything. He could, this is an old thing that people say, but I'll say it again. He could cure cancer tomorrow, and they will not take the cure. They'd rather die from cancer. That's how nuts they are.
1: I agree with you, but that's the audience that you're talking about.
0: If they're Americans, they should want to know if the election was stolen. They should want to know that.
1: Yes, but the audience that you're talking about isn't Republican, isn't conservative.
0: What is it?
1: Because the majority of the ones that are Republican or conservative, I'm assuming, already feel that way. So they're gonna agree, and they're gonna say, yeah, like, that's what I thought.
0: Right. No, and I look at it this way as a former news guy. I do believe that there was a problem with 2020. I hope I get the proof I need tonight. From the other side, I don't believe there was a problem with 2020. Oh, crap, he gave us proof, so I guess there was. You know what I mean? I'm asking for those on the far left to be as open-minded as I am, and people watching and listening don't think I'm open-minded. If somebody on the left does something, Robert F. Kennedy Jr. has been on the show twice. He's been a Democrat his whole life. But I agreed with him on vaccines, and I agreed with him on being the HHS guy. I mean, why can't everybody look at it from a clean slate? Holy crap, there might be some evidence tonight about election fraud.
1: I think it's because whoever's the one that's delivering the message.
0: But he's the president. How could he not?
1: It doesn't matter. I mean,
0: when Obama delivered the message that he got bin Laden, I was happy. Should somebody else have delivered it?
1: No, because I mean, I think that falls in line with what the president should be doing. And it's not him trying to prove his innocence on something.
0: Well, I agree with you on that one point. We got to hit a break. I agree with you on that one point. Trump should not make it about Trump.

0: tonight. And I hope that he doesn't. Trump should make it about election integrity, your vote counts, the franchise matters. Yes, there was cheating, just like I said the whole time, but now we've got actual proof. He shouldn't talk about, I was hurt, I should have been the president the whole time. If he goes there, I think you're right. He's going to turn, and he might. Trump going to be Trump. He probably will go there. I hope that he doesn't. If he walks out and he's presidential and says, we have the proof of what so many people have been saying, so many people were persecuted over this, we have proof that it actually happened. I'd like for that to happen. Will it? I don't know. We'll see. I'm sure he'll make it about him at some point.
1: For sure.
0: And I hope that somebody... Sam, anything on this before I hit a break?
2: I mean, I see both of your perspectives. I know a lot of
0: people... It's a good conversation. I think people are having the conversation. Yeah,
2: I totally see a lot of people just totally not believe anything the president says. And he kind of, you know, does over exaggerate a lot of things. So it makes people kind of like roll their eyes like, okay, whatever. And I understand that maybe if he did have a panel of experts and they did offer some of this proof themselves, it would kind of seem a little bit more believable.
0: I will be stunned if he comes out by himself tonight. Yeah. I think like Polo said, he's going to have some experts with him.
2: Interesting.
0: Yeah. Well, we're all going to be watching it, that's for sure. We'll make sure we report on it as well. 833-JOE-PAGS, 833-563-7247, joepags.com. 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
0: 630 KHOW, Denver's talk station. 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
0: 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Roger's chiming in. Roger, what's going on? Hi.
10: Hey, Joe. How are you tonight?
0: Living the dream, my friend. Talk to me.
10: So, I love you, Joe, and I love President Trump. I'm just so grateful to God that we're blessed to have him as leader.
0: Yes.
10: And not some of the other whackers we've had. Here's the thing. I've got relatives, my own sister and niece and a nephew, and they are major TDS people. And if they see that Trump is on the screen, the first thing is going to happen. Their eyes are going to roll back in their head. They're going to start foaming at the mouth. They're going to start babbling in unintelligible languages.
0: Right.
10: And they won't hear anything after that.
0: Well, why are they so stupid? They can't take some facts in their face? What if he provides proof tonight? Isn't this a huge deal, Roger?
10: I agree, but you and I think, both try to be fair-minded, even if it were a Democrat,
0: yes.
10: Even if it were Obama, I think we would give them a chance. But once people have TDS, they don't think like that anymore.
0: Let me just stop you here, because I brought this up with Polo earlier. And by the way, I know that you're agreeing with Polo, and that's cool. I don't necessarily disagree with Polo and his take on it. What I disagree with is that people, you know, should just dismiss him automatically and not watch the proof. When Obama walked out and said, we got bin Laden, I was cheering. I didn't care that it was Obama. I didn't like him. I thought he was a bad president. I don't think he likes the country. But when he said that, I didn't say, he's going to have to show me proof. I didn't say that. I mean, are your relatives so far gone that they won't actually wait and see what the proof is?
10: Yes. And Joe, wow. You're talking about what they should. You're talking about what they should do. And I have other friends. I'm in a couple of recovery organizations, and I know people in there, and they're the same way. And what they should do and what they will do is two different things. So I'm suggesting that we realize and accept that they are the way they are, and see if we might be able to force or coerce their brains open just a tiny bit by having experts come out instead of Trump.
0: If they're not experts that know, they'll dismiss them, like I said. Roger, good points all. I appreciate you calling in. Like I said, Polo, they're going to dismiss, that CIA guy works for Trump, he's lying. Oh, that FBI guy works for Trump, he's lying. Oh, that woman over there works for Trump, she's lying. They're not going to accept it no matter what. So why not just throw your biases to the side, see what the proof is, do your work and make sure that it's real. And if it is real, that's a big deal. Keep it here. Coming back.
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11: This is a special report from ABC News. I'm Dave Packer. President Trump spoke to the nation in prime time this evening, announcing he was declassifying documents and posting them on the White House website for the public to read. He says they outline evidence of interference in American elections, particularly the one he lost in 2020, accusing countries like China, Venezuela, Russia, and North Korea. And the president making the case for a Save America Act, which would require voting with an ID and in person.
12: Hundreds of thousands of non-citizens and dead people are listed and active on the voter rolls, and yet we still have elections with no voter ID, no proof of citizenship, and tens of millions of ballots floating aimlessly through the mail.
11: As for the 2020 elections, the president's own intelligence officials at the time were presenting assessments to him that showed there was no widespread evidence that would have changed the outcome of the election. This is ABC News.
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0: before he passed away, Lindsey Graham, United States Senator from South Carolina, he went to Ukraine. There's like a picture of him hours before his death shaking hands with Zelensky. He's in some sort of a meeting talking about giving more support, maybe more sanctions on Russia. Then he was on the phone with President Trump talking about how he's going to get the Save America Act done. And then he passes away. Well, over in Europe right now is our very good friend. She's been on the show a million times. Simona Mangiante Papadopoulos. Simona, how are you? Good to see you.
1: Hi, Joe. Great to see you, too.
0: I always turn to you for Italian stuff, for European stuff. But I also turn to you for Ukraine because you have actually been there. You've actually interviewed people from there. You've talked to previous rulers of the land. And I think that you've got a better finger on the pulse of what's going on in Ukraine than almost anybody I know. What do you make of the whole Lindsey Graham went there? We didn't even know about it. I think it was a secret visit. And he's meeting with Zelensky, and he's talking about adding sanctions to Russia. And then he passes away. You're in Europe right now. How did they react to that?
1: Well, unfortunately, Joe, in first place, nobody know who Lindsey Graham is here in the European Union country state. Well, I was talking about, a really important Republican senator.
0: Yes.
1: People were thinking it was just one of them. Well, actually, it was not simply one of them. It was a really important one.
0: Yes.
1: But, this is really a strange coincidence. When we look at the bill, it was about, it was supporting, and it's still probably about to be implemented in Congress, which is the doubling down on sanctions to Russia. And so adopting this very tough approach that, follows months and years of attempts of negotiation from President Trump ever since he came to power, right? His entire approach has been to use sanction as a leverage to negotiate with Russia a peace deal, never to punish Russia, I would say, mostly to replace diplomacy with sanctions. That's the idea. So Lindsey Graham was exactly carrying on this lineage. It was this new strategy. It was there with Zelensky in perfect health. All of us have seen him speaking, and I was actually Ukraine, it seems very good for me. So I woke up, I don't know what time it was in the United States, and I see the news, breaking news, Lindsey Graham died after sudden and brief illness.
0: Yeah.
1: I mean, okay, this does really sounds right.
0: Right.
1: Now, when we know who Lindsey Graham is and the impact he had in so many ways and so many policies, toward, implementing a particular strategy toward war, not only with Russia, but also with Iran, and generally shaping foreign policies of the United States for so many years. I personally don't think it's an accident, but
0: you seek the truth, and there's nothing wrong saying, wow, the timing is really very weird about this. Now, I understand that the EU might not know who he was, but they probably know that he was one of the strongest voices against Russia. I mean, this is the guy that for years was like, we've got to take Putin out. We've got to take Russia out. Now, Simona, you've got a lot of experience in that part of the world. Putin has killed people that he doesn't like through poison. He's done it other ways. Is there any chance in your mind that we should probably investigate this further? They're saying that his aorta just exploded on his heart and he died. And again, that can happen. I saw Dr. Oz talking about it the other day. That can happen. But you're there, right where this is all going on. And Putin is a really bad guy. What do you think?
1: Well, I'm not sure I can blame directly it on Russia.
0: Actually, well, how would they have gotten to him, I guess?
1: I don't know. I was also thinking about Iran, honestly.
0: Really?
1: Yes. Yeah, we know that. Russia has backed up Iran, so they're relationship is pretty much closed right now.
0: Yes.
1: And we also know that Lindsey Graham was hated not simply for the package of sanction on Russia, but for a broader foreign policy of support of wars, outside the United States. Now, who is now really, who has vitriol towards the United States? Who is so reckless? I mean, there are many enemies out there. One thing I can tell you, I don't buy into the natural debt, or at least, let's say, I would investigate either or not a real debt. But if it is not a natural debt, well, this is a very strong signal that we shouldn't ignore, right? It's kind of, we're ready to target your people, to the people that are carrying some policies. And wherever it comes from, we know that politics is a very dirty game. And I would not be surprised that somebody took him out. And could be Russia, could be Iran. Why not?
0: Well, I mean, Iran days before actually put out a picture with Lindsey Graham having a target on his face. So, I mean, I think you make a very good point. It's Simona Mangiante Papadopoulos. Go and follow her, Simona_Mangiante_ over on Instagram. Coming to us from Italy right now, and I'm very jealous because she sent me a picture of your food the other day, and I wanted to have that food. I appreciate you taking the time. You know a lot about the Russia-Ukraine war. And it's been going on way too long now. Way too long. It doesn't make any sense why it's still going on. Is there any chance that Ukraine is going to win? Because I know that NATO is now buying the weapons from us, and Ukraine is holding off Russia the best it can. But Russia, through attrition alone, has way more people. I don't know how you end up winning. Can Ukraine win and push Russia out, or do we have to negotiate now and finish this?
1: Well, this is a very interesting question. I'd like to respond to you first, making a difference between European Union approach and United States approach in this respect. The only peacemaker in all this chaos that, as you said, is lasting far too long is actually President Trump.
0: Right.
1: When you look at what Meloni, Macron, and Merz are doing here in Europe, they're just trying to arm Ukraine. They're trying to actually support Ukraine to win militarily. Well, actually, Donald Trump only a week ago at a NATO meeting made it clear at one point, we just don't want this war to be on the back of American taxpayers.
0: Right.
1: And I would sanction not to help Ukraine win over Russia, but to help negotiate a peace agreement. So for me, people completely misunderstood President Trump over here. He's just managing the mess that Joe Biden created, trying to use Ukraine as a weapon against Russia. Well, actually, Donald Trump is a top negotiator that he proved to be and put America in the strongest position ever.
0: Yes.
1: Just a very clear message, like, I want this war over. This is in your continent, has nothing to do with me, so I'm just cleaning up, helping you cleaning up this mess. But this doesn't have to be on my shoulder, on my citizen's shoulder. So he basically offered a targeted aid, military aid, through weapons that must be bought or financially support mainly by the European Union. So it basically washes hands from supporting Ukraine indefinitely. He's using sanctions, not yet implemented sanctions. He's talking about renewing a package of sanctions, not to punish Russia again, but simply to use it as a leverage. So Donald Trump really wants peace, and he doesn't care about ensuring that Ukraine becomes a sovereign nation. Well, you have all these angry losers here in the European Union, sorry to talk them, or who they are, who are just like putting fuel on fire. And they don't care how many people die. They don't care how many people lost their life or if this war is lasting so long. They just want Ukraine to win because they have to make a statement against Russia, even though people here can't even afford air conditioning anymore because the prices have grown so high. So I'm just telling you, this is a bunch of losers here in Europe, sorry to tell you, but they are the ones who created this mess following the wrong lead of Joe Biden. And now come Donald Trump, who is actually the biggest peacemaker on earth and is just showing what it means to win through negotiation. I mean, honestly, everybody in Europe should understand much better how precious is this intervention.
0: Do they really think that Ukraine can win? Because a minute ago you said that they still think that somehow they can support Ukraine and it can win. Militarily, Ukraine cannot win. They're in a defensive standing right now. They've lost, what, 400,000 young men are just dead? That's it? I mean, Russia's lost even more, but they can afford to lose more. They truly think that Ukraine can win without the rest of Europe going in and joining the battle? How are they going to do that?
1: Well, they count on the support of all European Union member states. They really count on that support. Thanks God, United States withdraw most of its support, even though the attitude of United States now is a little bit tougher toward Russia, as I said, for different reasons.
0: Yeah.
1: They really are emboldened. Zelensky is emboldened. Today just replaced his entire government to face massive protests for the first time since 2022 of Ukrainian citizens protesting with demonstration in Kiev. And this is actually a very big signal also from inside. Ukraine people are not happy with him, are not happy with how the things are going. So this is a shift into not only how this is going, but also in people's willingness to endure more. more, all of that.
0: Yeah.
1: And I'm telling you, they really think European Union, member states that can help Ukraine win. Though, honestly, Russia is also showing enormous strength and enormous power. When you think that they have literally the entire Western power aligned with Ukraine, and still they didn't succumb. I mean, this is honestly something that we can't ignore.
0: Yeah, it is Simona Mangiante Papadopoulos coming to us from Italy. We're going to watch to see how that works out. I don't know that more Russian sanctions will work. I know that Russia still thinks that it owns that one part of Ukraine. If Ukraine gave it to them, this would be over. But the rest of the world doesn't want them to give it to them. If you look at maps over history, over hundreds of years, Ukraine has changed how much area it is a lot. Ukraine was this, then it was this, then it was this other thing, then it was this other thing. Then they were on the side of the Nazis during World War II, and then they weren't on the side of the Nazis. So Ukraine is a very strange, very movable country as it is. Why are they holding out, giving up that one area that is ethnically Russian, which Russia wants? Now, I don't want Russia to roll in tanks and take anybody's land, but I know that it's been in dispute for a long time. If Ukraine said, okay, fine, it would be over?
1: Well, they don't seem keen to negotiate. They think they have the support of all the Western Europe, and they want to be incorporated in the European Union, which is something that, as I said many times also on your show, was not even in discussion some years ago, because it's such a corrupt country that has no standard to even be part of it. But, you know, this is such a forced, manufactured history right now that we're looking at. For me and many people who live in the European continent and know the history of the collapse of the Soviet Union and the history of Ukraine, this is part of Russia. This is part of one big economy of the Soviet countries. And, you know, I work documentary over there, interviewed people in the government, and identity is essentially tied. So this position that they're taking through the populist movement, through Banderas and all this support for Nazi, which is not propaganda, it's real. I mean, I have no reason as a journalist from Italy to actually propagate anything that is from some sort of Russian propaganda to make them look good. Absolutely not. This is history of the European continent. So everybody knows that. Supported, glorified Nazi, and for some reason, European countries here that have been freed from the Nazi by the United States and also by Russia at some point, now they believe that Russia is the major threat. Isn't that funny?
0: Well, it's strange. It's strange. It's like they forget history. Now, again, I'm not a fan of Putin. Putin, I think, is a bad guy. But he loves his country, and he's doing what he thinks is right for his country. If it's not right, then all of Europe should get behind Ukraine and say, it's not right. We're not okay with this. I think that Europe being right there, all of those countries in the EU or in NATO, they need to step their asses up and tell Russia what they want. But instead, we're doing it from over here. And you're right. President Trump is the best negotiator. But he can't do it on his own, especially when he's getting mixed signals from NATO, getting mixed signals from the EU. We don't know what's going on from one day to the next when it comes to Europe. Because as much as they say they're mad at Putin, they keep on buying oil and gas from them. They keep on, you know, they're actually feeding the machinery that is still fighting a war against Ukraine while they're complaining about Russia. To me, it's too confusing. You're smarter than I am, so maybe you can figure it out. But I think if all of Europe said, Russia, enough, I think that they probably would listen. But they're saying Russia, enough, then they're buying oil and gas, right? They're still relying on the Russian you know, resources for their own heat and coal.
1: Well, you know, European Union doesn't have, it's not self-sufficient energetically. We are living a huge crisis. For example, Italy is not buying any more oil from Russia.
0: Really? Okay.
1: Yes, we're suffering a lot of issues over here because, you know, it was our first source. Obviously, we have you're facing major economic problems. Now, at the same time, you see how they acted with Iran, right? So Trump is acting solo because he understood very fast that he can count on European allies. And that's where we are. I mean, like, this has become a big circus. And you point out incoherence. Being from here, I just know they're just a machine of slogans. They love to talk, but they don't have any ability to act. So you will never see a European governance actually say something, go for it, and implement it. It's all about being divided within a very small little union, which doesn't have, again, a military, doesn't have a constitution. Every single member state is acting on his own. It's very confusing, even for the United States. Imagine President Trump comes here and has to talk with Meloni, Macron. You have so many different leaders with different hats and different policies. So right. It's very difficult to find, a unified interlocutor. So it's very, very complicated. But overall, I think European Union is incoherent on its own, as it has showed it. They're not yet their own thing. They're still like a colony. A colony of too many powers.
0: Yeah.
1: Mostly United States, and now, as I said, they followed everything Joe Biden did because they follow United States, and now that they shook the world, they don't know what to do. And so President Trump has to clean this mess, too. Yeah, it's not easy.
0: Simona Mangiante Papadopoulos, it's MANGIANTE _ Simona okay. _ Mangiante _ over on Instagram. Follow her over on X as well. She posts great stuff there, also on Facebook. Why didn't the European Union, why didn't NATO, why didn't any of those countries help when President Trump asked them to help with Iran?
1: Again, Joe, they are really happy to say Iran is a terrible country, that's a threat, it's this and that. But then when it comes to action, they're thinking about their own limits. We had oil and energy supplies from Russia cut off in majority from the sanctions, and now here we have the Strait of Hormuz that in their perception was open before this war started. So they said, why should we help in rehabilitating something that was open before? So they're very simple-minded. They don't see the broader picture, and they're not major financial players either. So I think now they will kick me out of Europe.
0: I hope not. They better not kick you out of Europe. So
1: that's what I think.
0: Well, I think that they're a bunch of big talkers. I think that they think that their standing is bigger than it is. And, if somebody were to even look at Europe the wrong way, we would show up and support Europe. If the president says we've got to take out Iran to make the Middle East have peace, they should have said, what can we do for you? And he didn't ask them to put ground troops, and I would have been against that. He didn't ask them even to fly any planes. He said, put your minesweeping ships in the strait and take the mines out of the water. It's exactly what he asked, and they didn't do it. There's much more with Simona. We'll post it over on YouTube probably tomorrow, if not the next day, including getting into the dust-up between Meloni and Trump. She explains that from the Italian side. We're back after this. This is the Joe Pags Show on 630 KHOW and online at khow.com.
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0: Hey, hanging out. We appreciate Simona coming on from Italy. It's always good to get the perspective from Europe. We do talk about the heat in Europe. I guess it was 104 degrees Fahrenheit or something there today. And, you know, it's not cooling off anytime soon. Luckily, where she was, there was air condition. We're going to be watching what the president has to say. And again, if you listen to the program on delay, and some stations delay it, we actually finish at 9 p.m. Eastern time. So we're just about to go and see what President Trump has to say. I urge you, whether you're a Trump fan or not, whether you're on the right or the left, watch this and see if he is in fact presenting information, evidence, and proof of something gone awry in 2020. It's important that all Americans know that their vote counts, that your franchise is taken care of, and that nobody is trying to steal any elections. We'll see what he presents. We'll report on it fully afterwards, either tonight, certainly on the show tomorrow. That is Sam. That is Polo. I am Joe. That's it. Have a good night. See you soon.
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15: This This is a special report from ABC News. I'm Dave Packer. President Trump spoke to the nation in prime time this evening, announcing he was declassifying documents and posting them on the White House website for the public to read. He says they outline evidence of interference in American elections, particularly the one he lost in 2020, accusing countries like China, Venezuela, Russia, and North Korea. And the president making the case for a Save America Act, which would require voting with an ID and in person.
16: Hundreds of thousands of non-citizens and dead people are listed and active on the voter rolls, and yet we still have elections with no voter ID, no proof of citizenship, and tens of millions of ballots floating aimlessly through the mail.
15: As for the 2020 elections, the president's own intelligence officials at the time were presenting assessments to him that showed there was no widespread evidence that would have changed the outcome of the election. This is ABC News. The latest reports on the U.S. economy were mixed. One finds shoppers spent less than economists expected.
17: U.S. consumers purchased $768 billion worth of stuff last month, slightly more than the previous month and more than 6.5% above the level of June 2025. Amazon's Prime Day helped to push up retail sales, but bars and restaurants don't appear to have benefited much from World Cup. Government analysts say receipts from those establishments barely budged last month.
15: ABC's Jim Ryan. Another report shows fewer workers applied for unemployment last week. Lawmakers in Washington, D.C. have passed a bill that would allow foster teens to select their own legal families. It's expected to take effect in September. In Washington State, the Kitsap County Sheriff's Office came to the rescue of a woman who got trapped inside a Tesla operating in pet safe mode when an automatic safety device failed. Dave Packer, ABC News.
18: The 8th Judicial District's Critical Incident Response Team is investigating an officer-involved shooting up in Loveland. Police were called to a home near 33rd Street and Banyan Avenue about a man threatening someone with a gun. The man barricaded himself inside the home, and when he finally came outside, he had the gun. Officers tried using non-lethal ways to get him to cooperate, but that failed when he shot at the officers and they returned fire. He died at the scene. The Aspen Acres fire has grown to 98,000 acres with an improved 48% containment. Firefighters continuing to battle the flames. Operations Section Chief Ben Wagner says there will be some crew activity in the Mingus Ranch around Top Mountain area today.
19: We're intentionally bringing fire inside those dozer lines to fill in and clean up that unburned fuel. We really don't like unburned fuel between our control lines and the main fire.
18: Wagner says they don't want to provide a runway for the fire to impact their control lines. And Denver's High Plains Comedy Festival is ending after 13 years. Organizers announced that it's time for the team to pursue new projects, though there will be a final blowout show taking place November 21st at the Skylark. With the latest, I'm Sam Speck.
20: Now, Impact Traffic.
21: Traffic running pretty smooth around the metro area overall, but we do have some slowing that persists on the outbound side of Pinion Boulevard from Tower Road to 56th Avenue. Plan an additional couple minutes leaving the airport. Bellevue and Santa Fe, there is a crash there. Emergency crews are on the scene right now. Other than that, it's a pretty good-looking drive around the metro area. No other major issues. With traffic, I'm Jeffrey Dallet.
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13: This is Lee Habib, and this is Our American Stories, the show where America is the star and the American people. 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Joy is the author of Leora's Dexter Letters, The Scarcity Years of the Great Depression. And today she shares the story of a unique meal her family ate during those tough financial times. 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
14: When I heard about someone having to eat raccoon or possum, I thought of poor folks in the Deep South. Dad wasn't a hunter. And having grown up on an Iowa hog and cattle farm, I couldn't imagine having any kind of wild meat instead of good old pork and beef. But from old family letters, I learned that both raccoon and possum showed up on the table of my mother's family during the Great Depression. Some family members reported enjoying them. Claib and Leora Wilson had 7 children, 5 sons and 2 daughters. Claib taught his sons to trap and hunt. Pelts could be sent to Sears Roebuck and Company in exchange for food and clothing. Claib insisted that his boys wait until they were 12 and could demonstrate safe handling of a gun before he was allowed to carry one to go hunting. And no animal was to be killed, just for sport. Squirrel and rabbit were their main sources of protein during those days. The saying was that Leora would cook anything the hunters brought her, as long as they were already skinned, cleaned, and ready for the skillet or the roasting pan. Claib taught the boys how to do that and to stretch pelts to cure. During the hard weeks of winter, Claib hung carcasses on the porch where they'd freeze until they were needed. Dinner and supper also included fruits and vegetables from their big garden, fresh during growing season. Leora canned hundreds of glass mason jars filled with produce, anything she could put up for winter. Because of the Depression, Claib had no steady job. The 2 oldest Wilson brothers, Delbert and Donald, graduated from Dexter High School in 1933. No jobs for them either. A classmate had joined the Navy and was happy having a full belly, days filled with activities, and an income. Leora said that the boys, with not enough to do, would probably get into trouble. So she and Claib okayed the plan, only asking them not to get tattoos. Those boys in the Navy were so good to write home. Young siblings followed their world travels on a map. Their mother saved all those family letters. What a joy for me to read through and transcribe them decades later. One was from Leora on her 45th birthday, dated December 4th, 1935. My, what a wonderful present from my Navy boys. Thanks a lot, boys. They had sent a card and some candy. We had roast coon 2 years ago today, remember? Leora went on. That would have been just before Delbert and Donald enlisted in the Navy. You caught the last one on December 3rd, and the folks, that would be her mother and brothers from Omaha, came and surprised me. But the next day was the 4th, and we had that nice fat coon. Their next brother, Dale, age 14, wrote about a football banquet and added, "Today we had possum and sweet taters. Boy, it was sure good." Dale's twin, Darlene, enclosed her letter in the same envelope. "The sun is shining beautifully this morning," she wrote. "Dad and the boys are out trapping this morning, so Mom and us girls clean house and get dinner ready for the hungry hunters when they come. They come in with 2 possum yesterday, and today we're going to have a possum and sweet taters. Yum, yum." She chatted about her twin playing football, older sister Doris playing basketball, younger brother Danny being old enough to hunt with their dad. "Well, I'll write more after having a piece of good old opossum with the fumes just oozing out, and some gravy and some sweet potatoes." Opossum were good for something else than food. Clay wrote just before Christmas that he'd shipped 8 skunks and 5 opossum to Sears in trade for goods from the mail order catalog. 2 years later, in November 1937, Delbert wrote home from the USS Chicago, "You boys coming home with all that game makes me sort of homesick. I thought for a while you boys weren't going to take to hunting and trapping so well. But it looks as if you boys will break Don's and my records. Go tour, boys. It's good outdoor exercise and a lot of fun. Sure like to sink my fangs into some coon meat for a change." In spite of Dale's and Darlene's comments about how good possum and sweet taters were, and even Delbert's memories of coon meat, I'd have to be desperate, as they were, during the Depression to try any. Just in case you want to try roast coon or possum with the fumes oozing out, you can find recipes for both of these days on the internet.
13: And great job, as always, by Monty Montgomery on the production, and a special thanks to Joy Neal Kidney, a fan of the show, and also one of our best contributors. Possum, raccoon, and rabbit all showed up at the family dinner table during the Great Depression years. The kids, they all knew how to trap and hunt, and Mom, well, she'd cook anything that was shaved and clean. Dinner and supper included food from the garden. They canned any and everything. The story of Joy Neal Kidney and her family during the Great Depression, their food regimen, here on Our American Stories.

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2: You look as if you'd seen a ghost.
3: Dropping like flies, or at least as far as many stories indicate, it seems as if well-bred ladies in the 1800s struggled to maintain consciousness when faced with even the slightest emotional or physical shock. Over the years, there have been several theories as to why this seemed to happen. To begin with, throughout the 19th century, among other times, ladies often wore corsets around the torso. Corsets were made of a durable, tightly woven fabric or leather, fashioned with channels running through them in which vertical ribs were inserted, called boning, because they were often made with whalebone, although ivory and wood were also used.
4: Well, boy, perfect 36!
3: While the purpose of the corset changed over time, sometimes meant to give a flat look, sometimes meant to give extra curves via tightening, it's the latter fad, particularly in the Victorian era, that many propose was the cause of at least some fainting spells. In this case, the entire device was held together and tightened, sometimes to extremes, by a system of lacing.
5: Now take a deep breath. Oh, come on.
3: The archetypical corset had its laces at the back, and for the most fashionable ladies, these had to be tightened by another.
5: I feel elegant, but I can't breathe.
3: Girls were started in corsets at a very young age, and for them and ladies after childbirth, waist training to shrink the size of the waist via super tight lacing was very common. As a result of this particular version of corset fashion, over time, corset wearers' bodies changed. Their ribs were displaced, their lungs were squashed, some organs were compressed against the spine, and others were shoved down into the lower abdomen.
5: Well, I certainly don't relish wearing this thing, but pride has come to the rescue. For tonight, I'll do anything.
6: It'll be worth it. If we can create a breathtaking effect, it'll be simple to monopolize all the worthwhile men.
5: Exactly.
3: In addition to making it hard to breathe, hearts struggled to pump and guts struggled to digest what little food they could get down. As one Victorian lady is reported as saying, "I had only eaten two bites of my biscuit. There was no room beneath my corset for a third." This led to the Great Corset Controversy of the 19th century. Said one woman in a letter to the Boston Globe in January of 1893, "Those who have been systematically laced up in proper stays from their childhood are the only ones who are capable of forming a right judgment on this subject, and I hope you will allow tight laces the opportunity of defending themselves against the enemies of trim little waist." On the other side of the argument, in an article titled "The Slaves of Fashion," published in the Chicago Tribune in September of 1891, it was noted, "It is difficult to imagine a slavery more senseless, cruel, or far-reaching in its injurious consequences than that imposed by fashion on civilized womanhood during the last generation. The tight lacing required by the wasp waist has produced generations of invalids and bequeathed to posterity suffering that will not vanish for..."

0: many decades. Whatever side of the tight-laced argument a particular woman was on, whether by their suboptimal blood pressure, inability to breathe properly, or low blood sugar, it's thought this may have been one potential cause for Victorian ladies reportedly retreating to their fainting rooms and swooning into their fainting couches. Another fashion-based theory is that a well-dressed woman of this era wore an enormous amount of clothing, and even in the summer, such a lady had, in addition to the corset, underwear, a bustle pad, a full skirt supported by crinoline, read horsehair, petticoats, sometimes lined with steel, and a bonnet. Some may have fainted from overheating, while others may have collapsed under the sheer weight of their garments, which would have been more difficult to handle, combined with the aforementioned cinching aspects. Another potential contributor sometimes pointed to in trying to explain some of the swooning could have been a chronic poisoning. During the 19th century, while people knew that arsenic was poisonous, they didn't seem to know or care that environmental exposure from its fumes could have a deleterious effect. As such, and given its utility in certain applications, it was widely used in the manufacture of everything from fabrics to paints to the paper in which food was wrapped. In fact, by the end of the 1800s, 80% of wallpaper was arsenic-laced. Arsenic poisoning has a variety of symptoms, including headaches, cold sweats, and fainting. There was an 1880 report of a woman who had fainting fits almost daily until she was moved to another room in her home that wasn't furnished with arsenic-tainted wallpaper, where she recovered a few weeks later. In addition, arsenic, along with lead, mercury, and other such toxic substances, were commonly found in makeup during the Victorian era. Lead was also a common ingredient in hair dyes and was frequently found in wine, along with arsenic and copper. Together, these toxins contributed to more wealthy Victorians suffering from seizures and theoretically swooning when compared with their poorer neighbors who couldn't afford such luxuries. All that said, it is highly likely that some, or even the majority, of this swooning was put on. You see, besides potential side effects from the fad of extreme tight lacing of corsets or other things, for a time, swooning at the least hint of shock also became expected and downright ladylike. This also made it a great literary device in stories.
1: I'm a victim of circumstance. I'm going to faint.
2: Oh, she has fainted. Get her a glass of water.
1: No, whiskey.
2: No.
0: Women, particularly of high station, were expected to act the role of a delicate flower, while men were expected to be hard as nails.
3: It means be advised that I'm mean, nasty, and tired. I eat Constantina wire and bitch napalm, and I can put a round through a flea's ass at 200 meters.
0: A swooning was simply one method of a woman showing her delicate nature in the form of an extreme emotional reaction to a particular event. Today, simply gasping might be the best social cue equivalent. So, in the 19th century, swooning was just another form of accepted social cue for ladies to have in their toolbox, whether they literally were fainting or just more likely, in most cases, making a show of it. Beyond this, the ladies also had another potential incentive for swooning. You see, at the time, well-to-do women often had something called a fainting room. This was a room for the women to recover from a fainting spell and other forms of so-called hysteria. Besides just getting to relax in peace on a comfortable fainting chair, there was another benefit. A doctor or midwife could be called to attend to a woman who was suffering from some form of hysteria, which included symptoms of swooning, among other things. And by attend to, we mean give a vigorous pelvic massage, whether manually with their hands or using a water massager if attending to the woman in their office or other location that had one. This went on until the lady in question was relieved, curing her of her hysteria. This was also a boon to doctors at the time, who otherwise tended to be avoided by the general public unless absolutely necessary. Treating female hysteria, though, was something that women who had the money often needed done regularly and were more than happy to pay. However, this was very time-consuming and could require some amount of physical exertion for the midwife or doctor in question, particularly if they had to attend to multiple ladies in the same day in this way. Doctors lamented that treating hysterics taxed their physical endurance. In this case, the husband could potentially also be called in to help. Later, this practice and the cramped hands of physicians throughout Europe and North America led to the invention of the vibrator for quickly relieving hysteria, saving the physician's significant time and effort. In the early 20th century, as houses wired up with electricity became more and more common, the vibrator for this use became something of a common household item for those who could afford one. With it, you didn't even necessarily need to call the doctor to relieve hysteria.
4: And a terrific job on the production, editing, and storytelling by our own Greg Hengler. And a special thanks to Simon Whistler from the Today I Found Out YouTube channel and its sister, the Brain Food Show podcast. And boy, did we get an answer to why did women faint so much in the 19th century? If men had been subject to the same fashion styles, we'd be fainting in those fainting rooms too, and getting applications from doctors and treatment as well. The clothing, the corsets, the layers, and in summertime, it was just too much. The story of why did women faint so much in the 19th century answered here on Our American Stories.
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4: This is a special report from ABC News. I'm Dave Packer. Ahead of the 2026 midterms, President Trump in a primetime speech to the nation talking about 2020, sowing seeds of doubt in the nation's election system.
5: Tonight, I'm announcing the immediate declassification and release of critical intelligence, revealing shocking vulnerabilities in our election infrastructure.
4: And those declassified documents released on the website of the White House.
5: The third set of documents we are releasing proves that for many years, Americans were blatantly lied to about the security of our election infrastructure, including electronic voting machines and ballot counting systems, dishonest almost all.
4: Mr. Trump said the best way to protect us in voting is to pass a Save America Act. Reaction from across the aisle was harsh. Senate Minority Leader Chuck Schumer calling it a, quote, desperate attempt to preserve his political power. This is ABC News.
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10: And we return to our American stories. Up next, a story that started in Rogers, Arkansas, a truly beautiful town, and the home of Daisy Outdoor Products and the Daisy Airgun Museum, which is truly out of this world. Here to tell the story is Joe Murfin, the chairman of the board of that aforementioned museum. Take it away, Joe.
11: When I learned this story, in my career with Daisy, I used to really love to talk to older people who were retired from the company. I felt I could learn so much from them, and so much of what we as a company thought we were doing was new, in a way had been done before, or we could benefit from their experience. And so I would tap into that knowledge base a lot. And I started calling people and saying, do you know about these astronauts with Apollo 14? Yeah, Alan Shepard came here to Rogers. You knew that? Oh, yeah, I had lunch with Rusa. I said, you know there's two golf balls on the moon? Yeah, I knew that. I said, why have you never told me this? Because I didn't think it was important. In June of 2015, while I was still serving as vice president of public relations for DAISY, I was contacted by a gentleman with an estate company in Fort Smith, Arkansas. And he told me about a 103-year-old woman who had passed away, and her estate was going to be liquidated. There was going to be a sale. And it was one of these estate sales where everything's full price today, but if you come back tomorrow, it's 20% off, and by Friday, it'll be half price. And so I was familiar with those. I like that kind of sales. I like old things and antiques. And he started talking to me about items that he'd found in this woman's attic that were DAISY-related and bore the name of Jack Powers. And I knew Jack Powers to have been a vice president of public relations for DAISY for a long time. He joined DAISY in the 60s, and he worked there until he actually passed away. And we kind of, he and I, this gentleman with the estate sale and I, made the connection that probably this woman was a relative of Jack Powers, and that Jack had at some point in time decided he'd leave some things with her to store as he moved on in his career. But this gentleman wanted us to buy things from him, and I immediately told him we're a nonprofit, that we don't purchase things, we'll accept your donation. But the more he talked, and eventually the more photos that he emailed to me, the more interested I was in acquiring some things. One of the things he had was a very early instinct shooting kit that was made for a promoter of instinct shooting by the name of Lucky McDaniel. And it was made by DAISY, but it was barely identified as, you know, it's the Lucky McDaniel shooting kit, and then on the back somewhere very small, DAISY Manufacturing, Rogers, Arkansas. It wasn't a DAISY branded item. I'd heard about it, I knew what it was worth, and so to kind of establish a relation with him immediately, I said, I like that Lucky McDaniel shooting kit, we'd like to acquire that, the book value is this, and that's what I'll pay you for, even though it's got a water stain on the front. And I just kind of set the tone that I'm willing to do something for you if you're willing to work with me on some of the other things. There were a lot of photographs, there were a lot of books, there were a lot of magazine covers with famous people's pictures on them that were autographed to Jack Powers, this DAISY public relations VP. There were even some Crossman air rifles. Crossman's a major competitor of DAISY. I knew somebody at Crossman, and I said, I'll tell you what, I'll even help you if you'll help me with some of these other items and be fair with me. There was a kind of like a salesman's display case, a wooden case, red velvet line, with a half dozen beautiful Crossman guns in it. And I said, I've got a buddy at Crossman. He, like me, is interested in history. Let me contact him. I'll have you a phone call by this afternoon of somebody that can appraise those for you and or would like to buy them for Crossman. And so we began to work together on this, but some of the things that really caught my eye were more unusual things, and they caused me to go to the president of DAISY and say, you and I need to be pickers this week, and we need to go down and see this sale and see these items, because I really don't know what I'm getting into, but they belong to Jack Powers and they're from the 60s, etc. And one of the most intriguing things was a photo of the entire Apollo 14 crew. It had all three astronauts' signature, which I've talked to people who say that a lot of times they'd take these crew photos out, but only one astronaut would make an appearance somewhere. So Alan Shepard might sign it, or Edgar Mitchell, or Stuart Rusa, but very unusual for all three of them to be there and all three of them to sign these photos like this. But they did. This one, Apollo 14, was signed by all three. And then down at the bottom on the mat, around the mat area around the photograph, it said to Jack Powers, "Our most sincere thanks for the Daisy golf balls by Victor. They're out of this world." So I talked to this gentleman at the estate sale company, and we arranged some general pricing on some of these items. And I said, but two things. I need to acquire them before the sale starts. I need to come down there Monday morning, and I want to buy them. You just told me what you were going to price these items at. I want to pretend it's the following Friday when everything's half price. So that was my challenge to him. And as most negotiations go, we met in the middle somewhere on a pre-established handshake over the phone price on photos of Apollo missions with this wonderful statement on them that really intrigued me. The second thing I asked him is, who are you dealing with? And he told me the name of the family member. And I said, I need a phone number for them and I need to speak with them. And then tomorrow I will come down and I will buy this, this, this, this, and this. But nothing happens unless I talk to Jack Powers' family member. So he gives me the contact information. Of course, he said, you're not trying to go around me, are you? And I said, no, I'm dealing with you. That's fine. But I just want to speak to him. So I spoke to Jack's son. I later would meet with him and have lunch with him, but I asked that he immediately, after he told me this story, I asked that he immediately write me an email and send it to me, because I actually feared, what if he never comes? What, we were supposed to meet. He's supposed to tell me this story. I'm supposed to get to interview him, but I need this story in writing, and so he did that. But, you know, my first question is, so why are there Daisy golf balls at all? Why do they exist? And how do they get on the moon?
10: And we're listening to a story within a story within a story. And by the way, what are Daisy golf balls? We're going to find out in a bit. But by the way, anyone who has ever done garage selling, or better still, estate closings and estate sales, oh my goodness, this is the joy of a lifetime, one I enjoyed with my mom for decades, well into my 30s. On Saturdays in Bergen County, New Jersey, we would get out the Bergen record, circle the estate sales, and go on Saturday. Never on Thursday, never on Friday. Always the last day. And that's when you could make deals and find treasure. The story of the Daisy golf balls on the moon and so much more, for all of you who are collectors of memorabilia, sports artifacts, or anything else, the rest of this story is for you. We find out the answer to the question, what are Daisy golf balls for? When we return here on Our American Stories.

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0: And we continue with our American stories and the story of Daisy golf balls on the moon. When we last left off, Joe Murfin of the Daisy Airgun Museum in Rogers, Arkansas, was telling us about learning of an estate sale unlike any other. The seller had tons of unique Daisy products,
13: including a photo signed by the astronauts of Apollo 14, with a thank you note written on the bottom made out to Jack Powers, a former Daisy PR executive. Intrigued, Joe managed to get in contact with Jack Powers' son to figure out the story behind the photo. Let's return to Joe.
14: So why are there Daisy golf balls at all? Why do they exist? And how did they get on the moon? And he began to tell me a most interesting story. His dad, right out of college, his first job was a executive director of the American Sport Fishing Institute in Washington, D.C. So a young man just out of school takes his first job, wants to impress his boss, moves somewhere in Virginia near Washington, D.C. He's renting a townhouse with he and his wife. And there were six identical townhouses side by side. And he's trying to impress his boss in the new job, and he works late at night. So he comes home after dark. He throws open the door and says, "Honey, I'm home." And a gruff voice says, "I'm not your honey, and I think you're in the wrong townhouse." Luckily, no one was injured. And as a matter of fact, both of them laughed about it. Both of them said, "Well, let's get our wives and put on a pot of coffee and let's get to know each other. We're next door neighbors." It was a humorous incident. But that chance meeting became a lifelong friendship for these two couples. As their futures unfolded, this gentleman's name was Al Chopp. He was the head of Project Blue Book for the Air Force. His job was to investigate UFO and alien sightings. And Al went on to become the VP of Public Relations for NASA, and his voice could be heard in the control booth, mission control for all of the Apollo missions. It was Al Chopp's voice that you heard. So that was his career path. Jack Powers left the Sport Fishing Institute, went to Crossman Air Rifles, which explains why a Daisy executive in a relative's home an hour away would have a collection of Crossman guns. And then from there, he left Crossman and came to Daisy. He did a tremendous job at Daisy. And from people I've talked to that knew him, he was just the ultimate PR guy. He had a Rolodex with names of famous people in it, with their direct home phone numbers of politicians and Hollywood actors and actresses. He just knew everybody, and he was constantly ripping articles out of newspaper and magazines, writing a note, firing it off to these famous people, letting them know that he'd seen what they'd done. And there were, at those times, during the 60s and 70s, there were famous people appearing in Daisy ads. And there was a little bit of a Hollywood connection where Daisy developed guns and holsters because there were a lot of Western movies being made and things like that. So Jack Powers was very well connected, and he would go down and visit Al Chopp and his wife in Florida to watch launchings of space vehicles and rockets. And then he'd be introduced to the crews and to the astronauts, and he would ask them to come to Daisy. He would ask them to come up and meet our people and walk through our factory. And all these astronauts knew about Daisy, or it had an air rifle when they were a kid, and so they did this. That's how the photo ended up in Rogers, Arkansas. That's how the photo was signed. But still, you know, why are there golf balls on the moon? Well, Daisy was owned during that time by a company called Victor Comptrometer. And Victor Comptrometer made adding machines. And when the handheld calculators started flooding the market in the United States, and they were not inexpensive at that time, but they were plentiful and they worked a lot better than a mechanical adding machine did, this adding machine company decided that they needed to diversify their holdings. So they built a recreational products group. They purchased the company's Daisy, Head and Lures and Fishing Equipment, Ertl Toys, Valley Manufacturing, which made exercise equipment, Nissan Gymnastics, which made gymnastics equipment, Bear Archery, very famous archery, old archery company, Burke Golf Equipment, who did business as a DBA of PGA Golf, and the Worthington Ball Company, which made golf balls. So immediately, Victor asked the Worthington Ball Company to stamp a bunch of golf balls with the Victor name. Don't know the exact number of these. I like to think it was very few, but some of them, then they would stamp the other side with Bear. So it says Victor Bear Archery, Victor Ertl, you know, Victor Burke, you know, whatever the other company's name was. And so there were golf balls stamped with Victor and Daisy. And these golf balls weren't sold in any store. They were just given out. The president of each of these companies or the executives of each of these companies would take them out, play in the Chamber City tournament. You know, here's a sleeve of my golf balls. Why don't you trade? Why don't you play these, you know? So in 1961, Alan Shepard became the second person and the first American to travel into space. 10 years later, in 71, he commanded the Apollo 14 mission and became the fifth person and the oldest person to walk on the moon. And the crew of the Apollo included Shepard, Edgar Mitchell, and Stuart Roosa. So knowing that Shepard was an avid golfer, Jack Powers just made the suggestion to Al Chop, why don't you take some of these Daisy golf balls that say Victor on one side, Daisy on the other, and get Alan Shepard to hit him on the moon, knowing that Alan Shepard wanted to do that. By the way, I think it was Mitchell that threw a javelin on the moon. So there have been two sports played on the moon that we know of, but the most famous is Shepard stepping out onto the moon, and he's wearing a spacesuit that makes him look like the Michelin Man. He can barely get his hands together. And he had taken an excavation tool with him, which he was supposed to have. And then each astronaut was allowed to take a personal item with him. Some of them would take a watch with them. And Shepard took a golf head, and he tapes it or attaches it somehow to this excavation tool. He drops the golf ball on the surface. He takes a one-handed swing and said that one went miles and miles and miles. Actually, it probably went 200 to 400 yards, because there is some atmosphere and there is some gravity on the moon. And so it doesn't just go out into space forever. It actually does drop. So it was a long shot, but it wasn't miles and miles and miles. By the way, the crew were never allowed to divulge the brand name of anything they took into space. And I've done a little bit of research on it. It was interesting how they selected the flag that went to the moon. They actually would send out 6 employees, tell them to buy a flag, bring it back, tear up all the packaging, get rid of all the tags on the flag, and then one of those flags was selected. So no one can ever claim we made the American flag that's on the moon. It's so randomly done that no one knows. But this was a personal item. But Shepard was, you know, instructed never to divulge what brand he hit, and he never did. If you just search for this on the internet, you'll find my information and my story that I've developed over these golf balls. You'll never find one by Shepard where he divulges the brand name. You'll find people that speculate that he liked this golf ball. I saw him play that golf ball. It was probably one of those. My question was of the son of Jack Powers, so how do you know? And he said, two ways. Number one, my father told me every day I put those golf balls on the moon. Secondly, when my father would challenge me and tell me to do something and I'd say, you can't make me do that, he'd say, I put 2 golf balls on the moon. If I can do that, I can make you mow the yard. It's not like Alan Shepard ever said it, it's that my dad did it. And he was said he was very proud of a lot of things he did for Daisy. He was very proud of his career, of the people he knew and associated with, but he was most proud that he put them on the moon.
13: And a special thanks to Katrina Hine for capturing the audio and a terrific job on the production by Monty Montgomery. And a special thanks to Joe Murfin for sharing the story. His museum is the Daisy Airgun Museum. It's in beautiful Rogers, Arkansas. And this may be the ultimate PR stunt that nobody knew about. That's the joy of this one, except the guy who did the stunt himself. The story of the Daisy golf balls on the moon, here on Our American Story.
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4: Ahead of the 2026 midterms, President Trump in a primetime speech to the nation talking about 2020, sowing seeds of doubt in the nation's election system.
5: Tonight, I'm announcing the immediate declassification and release of critical intelligence, revealing shocking vulnerabilities in our election infrastructure.
4: And those declassified documents released on the website of the White House.
5: The third set of documents we are releasing proves that for many years, Americans were blatantly lied to about the security of our election infrastructure, including electronic voting machines and ballot counting systems, dishonest almost all.
4: Mr. Trump said the best way to protect us in voting is to pass a Save America Act. Reaction from across the aisle was harsh. Senate Minority Leader Chuck Schumer calling it a, quote, desperate attempt to preserve his political power. This is ABC News. The FDA has approved the first of its kind pill that can drastically reduce cholesterol that's previously only been available with expensive injectable drugs. Do your hands hurt when you use the phone?
6: Texting thumb can describe phone-related pains caused by tired-out tendons and achy joints, like stiffness, throbbing near the knuckle, and a clicking sensation when bending the thumb. If not treated, you could get carpal tunnel and arthritis. A doc at the University of Kentucky Healthcare Hand Center says limit phone time or take short breaks. Mix up postures. Switch hands to type. Use a different finger. Use the voice-to-text feature. Circle and ring-shaped grip accessories attached to the back of the phone.
4: ABC's Chuck Sievertson. Researchers say a new species of monkey has been discovered in the Democratic Republic of Congo, now named Colobus congionensis, with pink orange lips, researchers say was discovered hiding in the forests. Dave Packer, ABC News.
7: Denver police have arrested two juveniles, aged 12 and 14, for allegedly fatally shooting a man who tried to stop them from stealing his car back on June 30th. The two are also suspects in other crimes, including a separate shooting incident involving the 14-year-old. Police spotted the suspects in a stolen vehicle back on July 1st and arrested them in connection with the stolen vehicle, linking them to the fatal shooting through additional investigation. The investigation is ongoing, and the Denver District Attorney will determine the final charges. After two silo rescues in Arapahoe County in less than 2 weeks, responders are pleading with people to stay away from the sites.
8: It's an incredibly hazardous environment, and putting my rescuers in harm's way consistently for that is a problem for me.
7: Sable Ultra Fire Rescue Chief Rich Solomon says the sites are dangerous for members of the public as well as his responders. From now on, perpetrators will be charged a $5,000 silo rescue fee in addition to the criminal trespass charges. And the Rockies All-Star break ends tomorrow. They return to Coors Field to play the Cincinnati Reds. First pitch at 7 o'clock. With the latest, I'm Sam Spak.
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0: This is Lee Habib, and this is Our American Stories, and we tell stories about everything here on this show, from the arts to sports, and from business to history, and everything in between, including your stories. 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They're some of our favorites. In 1938, German scientists learned the power of splitting an atom, and with that, they gained a huge head start in what was truly the first nuclear arms race. But instead of a stockpile, the race was to just get it right, and then maybe they could replicate the results. In the town that housed the bulk of the work of the Manhattan Project, Oak Ridge, Tennessee, there was a single photographer, Ed Westcott. This is the story that led to the end of World War II and the one man that photographed it all. Here's Arthur Richard Cook with the story.
1: In August of 1934, President Hindenburg of Germany died. Chancellor Hitler moved quickly to consolidate the office of president and chancellor and molded it into a new position as dictator. His new title was Führer. A national referendum weeks later was approved by 90% of the voters. Meanwhile, in Nashville, Tennessee, Ed Westcott's father, after saving for a year, bought 12-year-old Ed his first camera. They found a used mobile lunch wagon, which they renovated into a darkroom. Family, friends, and neighbors could get film developed for 50 cents a roll. He was largely self-taught. He started working with portrait studios in Nashville while still a teenager. There were clues in East Tennessee in September of 1942. A press release published in newspapers said the military was building an ammunition testing range outside of Knoxville, Tennessee. This partially explained the condemnation of 58,000 acres by the government. The reports in newspapers were a total lie. Farmers who owned the land were totally in the dark. Surveying crews asked permission to be on their land for a few hours. In November, owners found a single piece of paper attached to the screen front door, announcing that the owners of the land had 3 weeks to vacate the property. It was being confiscated by the federal government. Many of these families had farmed their land for generations. The farmhouses were bulldozed down in a matter of days after the eviction date. The ammunition testing range excuse was done on purpose. It discouraged squatters, and it worked. The families viewed their farms as a personal Garden of Eden. The land provided for all their needs, both physically and spiritually. Most families never, ever got over the quick, harsh eviction. They were compensated for their land, but hundreds of farmers were looking for new farmland at the same time. Prices went through the roof. Many of the farmers ended up working at the industrial plants, which were built on their former land. Meanwhile, 160 miles to the west in Nashville, a 20-year-old man had a decision to make. Ed Westcott was a photographer for the Nashville office of the Army Corps of Engineers. The office was being closed. Ed was offered two options. He could transfer to the Alaskan Highway to document the construction of it, he could go to a new installation outside of Knoxville. Ed had spent all of his entirely too brief life in Tennessee. He had recently gotten married and had a newborn son. Knoxville it was. He accepted the job in November and would start in January of 1943. His employee number was 29. Little did he know that in less than 3 years, he would create the most important photographic archive of 20th century American history. Ed said there wasn't much going on when he reported to work. Putting in roads and rail lines was the first order of business. Ed said if this was a war project, it wasn't much of a project. Ed dove into his work. From January 1943 until the end of the war in August of 1945, he took somewhere between 15,000 to 20,000 photographs. In an era where everyone has a camera on their cell phone, that doesn't sound like much. 16 to 21 photographs every single day. But it was a different time. The cameras were heavy, and often he needed heavy tripods to mount his camera on. During the war, Ed had a 4x5 speed graphic, which used roll film with six exposures on each roll. And then he had an 8x10 Deerdorfer, which used a single sheet of film for each photograph. If he was shooting inside, he had to use bulky floodlights, which took a long time to set up, and oftentimes for just a single shot. And at the end of the day, he had to go back to his darkroom and develop the day's film and print proof sheets. Then there might be a dance to shoot later that night. Cameras were banned in the secret city. His was the only camera in a town of 75,000. And for a guy with ambition, his side hustle as a photographer was almost a full-time job on its own. There were many weddings each weekend. The fastest growing department at the hospital was the maternity ward. If you needed photos of your firstborn, Ed was the man.
0: And when we come back, we'll continue this remarkable story of a man, a town, and a time. Ed Westcott's story here on Our American Stories. 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
1: 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We continue with Richard Cook.
2: The speed and scale of Oak Ridge was unlike anything the country had ever seen. From the time the farmers were evicted until the day Japan surrendered was a mere 1,020 days. This top secret installation went from cows grazing pasture land to the fifth largest city in the state and one of the largest industrial complexes in the history of mankind. Splitting an atom was an astonishing new energy source, and it was fully realized in Oak Ridge, Tennessee. Timing, both good and bad, can be a terribly random thing. In December of 1938, two scientists in Germany discovered a uranium atom could be split and release a massive amount of energy. Barely 8 months later, Germany invaded Poland and World War II started. The first perception of atomic power by the world would be during a war. General Dick Groves ran the Manhattan Project. He was a no-nonsense, impatient taskmaster. His second in command was Colonel Ken Nichols. They were hired in September of 1942. Things happened quickly. They made the decision to step up the process to condemn 60,000 acres of farmland west of Knoxville, Tennessee. They also obtained from the War Production Board a AAA priority rating. It was the highest rating possible. There were shortages of thousands of materials during the war. The Manhattan Project would be first in line for anything and everything. Another objective was to borrow from the U.S. Treasury 14,000 tons of silver for the industrial plants in Oak Ridge. That is equal to the weight of 9,000 cars. And finally, they also contracted with a uranium mine owner in the Belgian Congo for 1,250 tons of high-quality uranium ore. Dick and Ken completed these four vitally important objectives during the first 4 days on the job. In 18 months, they built the fifth largest city in the state. During the peak, a home was completed every 30 minutes. There were over 6,000 massive industrial machines separating two isotopes of uranium. Oak Ridge devoured 10% more electricity than New York City during the war. New York had over 7.5 million residents. Oak Ridge, about 75,000. For safety reasons, workers lived miles from the industrial sites. These were new experimental processes creating a new type of uranium. There were worries an accident would be catastrophic. So, to ferry workers to and from the plants,

0: They built the 9th largest bus system in the country. A bus arrived or departed from the main terminal every 60 seconds, 24 hours a day, 7 days a week. Even with the industrial plants, the speed of construction was head-spinning. The problems were huge. For every 2,000 pounds of raw uranium, there was only 14 pounds of the precious uranium-235. The plants were named S-50, K-25, and Y-12. The names were total gibberish. They were created to make sure absolutely nothing was conveyed to the workers or the outside world about the purpose of these plants. Normally, after a theory is proved out in the laboratory, a prototype is built to see if the idea is scalable. There was no time for that. K-25 used a filter method. There was a 2% difference in the size of uranium-238 and the smaller uranium-235. A filter would have holes small enough that the larger 238 could not pass through it easily, but the smaller 235 could. A filter the size of your thumbnail would have over 15 million holes in it. When they started building K-25, the scientists had not developed a filter which worked. The scientists just kept grinding out possible solutions until they developed one which worked. Much of what happened in Oak Ridge was based mostly on blind faith. Why such a rush? Only people in the highest echelons of the military, government, and science knew the horrible secret, which kept all of them awake at night. Hitler had his own atomic weapons program. We knew almost nothing about it. But what was known was nightmarish. Hitler had a 2-year head start. This was the original arms race. If Hitler got the weapon first, London would be gone. Moscow most likely too. If Hitler could get an airfield in Greenland, the entire east coast of the United States would be under threat. The resulting carnage would make the Holocaust looked like a tiny blip on a moral radar screen. There were 75,000 workers in Oak Ridge. Only 200 to 300 workers knew the purpose of the giant industrial site. But all the workers were highly motivated to end the war. They had family and friends dying in distant lands. The loss of American life during World War II would equal a 9/11 attack every 5 days for 3.5 years. From the bottom up, workers were pleading with their bosses, "What can we do to end the killing?" And from the top down, the leaders did their own pleading, "Faster. Just work faster." Forces from the very top of the Manhattan Project and the fears of workers on the bottom rung of the labor pool all came together in Oak Ridge, Tennessee, unlike anywhere else in the nation. The officials kept the purpose of this place secret, almost against all odds. But there were two aspects of the top secret project which could not be hidden from the workers. One was the scale of what was going on. Nobody knew what it was, but it was the biggest effort they had ever seen in their young lives. And it would be the biggest effort of their entire lives. The other aspect which could not be hidden was the speed of the effort. Everyone could see it was moving at a blistering pace. It seemed that housing and industrial plants were built almost overnight. These two elements, speed and scale, made the atmosphere electric. Throw into the equation youth and hormones, and it was the most amazing place in the country. The workers said it was the most exciting time of their lives and the scariest too. The terror and carnage of war was the backdrop for everything.
1: And you've been listening to Richard Cook telling the story of Oak Ridge, Tennessee and the Manhattan Project, which, by the way, this should be a story that every school child knows, right? I mean, how we don't know this story, well, shame on all of us in the end. In a very short time, going from the eviction of farmers to the fifth largest city in a state, most of the people there not knowing precisely what was going on, the folks there, the folks fighting, the generals, the president, had no idea what was going to happen, and that's why the rush and the speed. When we come back, we continue with Richard Cook, the story of the Manhattan Project, here on Our American Stories.
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6: News. I'm Dave Packer. It's a month now to the 2026 midterms, but President Trump, in a primetime speech Thursday, focusing on the 2020 elections and announcing his administration is releasing previously classified documents he claims show the vulnerability of U.S. election security and infrastructure.
7: Hundreds of millions of U.S. voter files are in the hands of foreign governments. Our machines and ballot counting systems are exposed to hacking and manipulation and corruption.
6: An attorney representing the family of Johann Sebastian Guerrero, who was shot and killed by ICE agents in Biddeford, Maine, Monday, said he was in the U.S. legally and was accused of no crime. The governor says floods in Texas have left at least 2 people dead. Hundreds of wildfires burning in Canada and the Northwest, sending smoke blowing east, along with air quality alerts. New York City handing out free KN95 masks at libraries and police and fire stations. This is ABC News.
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11: And we're back with Our American Stories and the story of the Manhattan Project, America's World War II project that was hell-bent on beating Germany to the atomic bomb. But with the immense size and scale of this enterprise and all the people involved, how the heck did they keep it a secret? Back to Richard Cook.
12: You can't hide a town of 75,000 people. But what was going on out there? Folks in Knoxville wondered. In other military plants, the narrative was straightforward. Thousands of rail cars of raw materials would be shipped in, and thousands of jeeps or tanks would come out. Or the locals could see thousands of newly finished planes taking off. No mystery at all. Oak Ridge was different. Thousands of rail cars delivered raw materials and nothing, absolutely nothing, was coming out. Well, something was coming out, but nobody saw it. It was a single piece of gray-looking metal the size of a volleyball. It was made up of 90% uranium-235. Not thousands of volleyballs, but a single one. Over 75,000 workers were working desperately around the clock making a volleyball. And if they could make one, they might be able to make a second one. In 2020 dollars, they would spend $14 billion on a single 140-pound volleyball. Of course, if this was a Hollywood movie, the entire volleyball would be delivered to Los Alamos, New Mexico, in a security convoy. There'd be 40 trucks and security guards with machine guns and American flags waving. It didn't happen that way, though. As enough uranium was separated, a military officer dressed in a business suit would be given a sealed briefcase. Inside the lined case was two teacup-sized containers with screw lids nestled in a special carrier. The officer would go to Knoxville, get on a public train, and travel to Chicago. At the train depot, he would meet another officer dressed as a businessman, would take the briefcase and get on a train bound for Albuquerque, New Mexico, and then he would drive to Los Alamos. The officer going to Chicago from Oak Ridge never knew where the briefcase was going, and the other officer never knew where the briefcase came from. Sometimes workers went to Knoxville to shop or eat, and they were trained how to answer questions from nosy natives. So, what are you making out there, anyway? About 85 cents an hour. What do you do out there, anyway? I'm in project management. How many people work out there? Oh, about half of them. The obsession with secrecy and security was well-founded. Officials were deeply concerned that the Germans would learn the extent of the American efforts and would double down on their own program. Or, more likely, the Germans would infiltrate Oak Ridge and steal industrial secrets about American methods so it could aid their own work. When all workers were hired in Oak Ridge, they went through an 8-hour orientation. 6 hours of it was keep your mouth shut, don't talk about your work to anyone, including your spouse. You could be fired and possibly go to prison for espionage. There were billboards everywhere in town which said, shut up and do your job. Every 6 months, there was a refresher course in case you couldn't get the message the other four times. Outgoing mail was opened, read, and portions were blacked out if necessary. One of the tragic unintended consequences of these dictates was that nobody kept diaries or journals. Workers were petrified that military police would find them if they searched their homes. Oral histories done decades after the war will be the only record of the memories of these ignored heroes. There was something very conflicted about working and living in Oak Ridge during the war. At work, there was little to no job security. There were prohibitions, procedures, protocols, and security standards. Asking too many questions, was a sure way to be fired. Of all the people who left the Manhattan Project, 40% of them were fired. But officials were greatly concerned that the workers would up and quit in droves. They were all strangers. Many of them were away from home and family for the first time. The secrecy grated some. All the rules at work put strains on others. Sometimes co-workers simply disappeared. The mythology was that they were reassigned to a radar tracking station in Alaska. You didn't dare ask about workers who disappeared. It would bring you unwanted attention. Because of all these strains, outside of work, officials were determined to keep the workers happy so they wouldn't quit. To the extent possible, the workers were pampered. Movie theaters were packed. Dance halls were full. Because most of the workers were working rotating shifts each week, athletic leagues competed around the clock. There was a symphony orchestra made up of volunteers. A playhouse was open, which is still in operation today. If you wanted a special interest club for a hobby, you would tell authorities and they would do the publicity. At one time, there were 8 different orchid clubs. Ed Westcott created a vivid record of the social history of the town. He took thousands of pictures of the industrial plants. Honestly, these are photos only a scientist could love. A machine is a machine. But photos of folks living their lives was where Ed's talents really came to the fore. Those photos tell a human story, and Ed was a master at that part of the story.
11: And you've been listening to Richard Cook telling this remarkable story of a town that was built from scratch to compete with the Germans to be the first country to create a nuclear bomb. And my goodness, what a complicated place to live and what a complicated place to work. 40% of the people who left the Manhattan Project were fired. Secrecy, of course, putting strains on everybody and everything. You certainly didn't ask questions about workers who disappeared. There were no diaries. People were just too afraid to keep written records. And the oral histories we have are fine and fair, but nothing from the immediate time but Mr. Westcott's pictures. When we come back, more of this remarkable story of a town, a time, a place, and a photographer here on Our American Stories.
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11: In stories, and with the rest of the story of the Manhattan Project, the end of World War II, and Ed Westcott, the only man with a camera in Oak Ridge, Tennessee. But let's go back to Richard Cook for the rest of this remarkable story.
22: There was a sense of expectation in the summer of 1945 among some of the Oak Ridge workers. Some workers got a heads up from their bosses. Something was afoot. Certainly, Ed Westcott knew something was up. It was toward the end of July of 1945, and he was instructed to print hundreds of copies of 18 of his photographs for press packets to be sent out to hundreds of newspapers across the country and even some foreign newspapers. He printed thousands of photographs. Ed had, in the last few months, pieced together what was happening in Oak Ridge. He went everywhere and saw almost everything. He wasn't totally sure, but he was mostly sure. In late August of 1945, he was sent rolls of film from military photographers in Hiroshima and Nagasaki. This was after Japan had surrendered. He was the only one allowed to develop the film and print the photographs. It took him 3 days. Armed guards were posted outside his darkroom door the entire time. President Truman gave a midday address to the nation on August 6th of 1945. He revealed that the United States had developed a devastating new weapon called an atomic bomb. They had dropped an atomic weapon on Hiroshima, Japan. It was equal to 15,000 tons of dynamite. Almost as an aside, Truman said the weapon had been developed in Pasco, Washington, in Los Alamos, New Mexico, and in Oak Ridge, Tennessee, outside of Knoxville. That is how almost all the workers learned about what they had been working on. Hugh Barnett joined the Manhattan Project while its offices were actually in Manhattan, in New York City. He learned the purpose of the Manhattan Project his first day at work. He moved to Oak Ridge in 1943. In the summer of 1945, it was obvious to Hugh that the project was closing in on the amount of uranium-238 they needed for a weapon. He carpooled out to K-25 each day with four other workers. They all knew the purpose of their work in Oak Ridge. August 14th was Hugh Barnett's 29th birthday. Hiroshima was bombed on August 6th and Nagasaki on August 9th. The entire country was on pins and needles, expecting the surrender of the Japanese. Hugh was not celebrating his birthday that day, but he was also on pins and needles too. His wife had gone into labor with their first child. They were at the hospital. It was three blocks from the main town site called Jackson Square. There was no air conditioning, so the windows were open to fight the intense summer heat. Hugh's first son was born at 7 p.m. The commotion in the hospital room subsided, but Hugh and Shirley could hear distant cheering outside their room. Hugh wondered how word had spread so quickly about the birth of Lee. President Truman, in a nationwide radio address at 7 p.m., announced Japan had surrendered and that World War II, after 65 million deaths, was finally over. There was great joy in the hospital room that night, and in the entire nation, too.
0: More than a million sing and dance in the streets in the biggest celebration the Windy City has ever seen. Joy is unconfined.
22: Meanwhile, in Jackson Square, three blocks away, Ed Westcott was taking photos of Oak Ridgers celebrating the ending of the war. There is a famous photograph of a huge crowd celebrating, looking directly at Ed, who was standing in the bed of a truck. Many held up the Knoxville newspaper with a half-page headline which shouted out, "War ends." With that photo, Ed Westcott must have wondered what the future held for him. His job assignment was essentially done. With that photograph, Ed had brought to a close the most important work of his professional life. On that night, he finished the most important photographic archive of 20th century American history. On that night, Ed Westcott was 23 years old. As it turned out, Ed stayed in Oak Ridge as a government photographer for another 20 years. In 2017, he was nominated for the Presidential Medal of Freedom, our nation's highest civilian honor. In 2016, the Honor Air Program in Knoxville, which is 25 miles from Oak Ridge, decided to expand their definition of a veteran to include Manhattan Project workers who worked in Oak Ridge. The program flies over 130 veterans each trip to Washington, D.C. to tour the war memorials. This trip is done at no charge to the veterans. They leave in the morning and are back in Knoxville the same evening. It's a long day for all the veterans and the volunteers who make it all possible. In October of 2016, four Oak Ridgers took the trip. Among them was Ed Westcott. I was not there for the send-off, but I was there that evening for their welcome home, along with thousands of other people. Warren Buffett, along with Bill Gates, were interviewed by Charlie Rose in 2017. It was a setup question, but fascinating nonetheless. Charlie asked Warren what he thought was the second most important document in American history. Warren said, of course, the Constitution and the Declaration of Independence were most important, but Buffett said the second most important document was written by two immigrants to President Roosevelt in 1939. They weren't really immigrants, but rather refugees from Nazi Germany. One, not quite as well known, was Leo Szilard, a brilliant physicist from Hungary. The other letter writer was a refugee from Germany and happened to be the most famous scientist in the world, Albert Einstein. In Buffett's estimation, these two refugees saved the world. The two told Roosevelt that Hitler was working on developing atomic weapons and Germany had a huge head start. If Germany won this arms race, Nazism and Japanese militarism would rule most of the globe. The letter got to the White House in August of 1939. And 8 weeks later, the earliest version of the Manhattan Project was created.
1: And a very special thanks to Richard Cook for that remarkable storytelling. And great job on this by Robbie, our Cracker Jack producer here at Our American Stories. And Richard is the author and compiler of Ignored Heroes of World War II, The Manhattan Project Workers of Oak Ridge, Tennessee, an Oral History. And by the way, Ed Westcott, on March 29th, 2019, passed. He was still taking photographs a week before his death. And you can find his photos by punching in Ed Westcott and the words Oak Ridge into your search engine. There are thousands of pictures out there taken by this one man. The story of a town, Oak Ridge, Tennessee, a photographer, Ed Westcott, here on Our American Stories.
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4: Up to the 2026 midterms, but President Trump in a primetime speech Thursday focusing on the 2020 elections and announcing his administration is releasing previously classified documents he claims show the vulnerability of U.S. election security and infrastructure.
5: Hundreds of millions of U.S. voter files are in the hands of foreign governments. Our machines and ballot counting systems are exposed to hacking and manipulation and corruption.
4: An attorney representing the family of Johann Sebastian Guerrero, who was shot and killed by ICE agents in Biddeford, Maine Monday, said he was in the U.S. legally and was accused of no crime. The governor says floods in Texas have left at least 2 people dead. Hundreds of wildfires burning in Canada and the Northwest, sending smoke blowing east, along with air quality alerts. New York City handing out free KN95 masks at libraries and police and fire stations. This is ABC News. Thousands of people are converging on Yosemite National Park, creating some crowd chaos this summer.
6: Hikers squeezing past each other down a steep and packed cliffside at the popular Mist Trail, carefully navigating narrow staircases while lines inch past each other in both directions.
7: Like an amusement park, there's just people everywhere.
6: Hiker Mobeen Zarikari.
8: I did witness a lot of people slipping on the trail, actually, and I think some people got hurt.
6: And it's not just the trails. Tree-lined roads lined with cars. In Yosemite Village, visitors say finding a parking space can take nearly an hour.
4: ABC's Will Reeve. The National Transportation Safety Board says it's taking over the investigation into a Ryanair incident where a passenger was almost sucked out of the plane due to cabin decompression midair. Greece will still take part in the investigation. ESPN says the NBA is investigating the circumstances surrounding the Milwaukee Bucks signing of Gary Trent Jr. for possible circumvention of the salary cap. Dave Packer, ABC News.
9: Denver Summit FC is getting ready to pull the curtain back on its new game day home for the next 2 years. President Jen Millett says the new temporary stadium has features like suites that most modular designs just don't have.
10: We're excited that we have a supporter section as well that is representative of what you would see in global soccer, global football. So, you know, I think that for us is a big win.
9: Summit fans also get to see hometown star Lindsey Heaps in a Summit team kit for the first time on Saturday when Denver hosts Portland at noon down in Centennial. Highway 85 in the Brighton and Thornton area is continually seeing heavy traffic. Adams County secured a $1.5 million grant to help with the cost of tackling the intersection at 120th Avenue. Public Works Director Janet Lundquist says they want to build a divergent diamond.
11: This is not a new concept, but these are really effective configurations for interchanges that really increase the safety and relieve congestion, which are two of the major problems.
9: Areas to the north of the Denver Metro have seen large increases in population, and Highway 85 is taking the brunt of that. With the latest, I'm Sam Speck.
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31: Now, it's Red Eye Radio. Gary McNamara and Eric Hurley talk about everything from politics to social issues and news of the day. Whether you're up late or you're just starting your day, welcome to the show. From the Relief Factor Studios, this is Red Eye Radio.
3: All across America, we are Red Eye Radio. He is Eric Hurley and I'm Gary McNamara. Welcome and good morning.
4: Hello.
3: We'll try to be as clear as the beautiful Dallas sky and not smoky. We will be completely and totally transparent here today. Won't be smoky like it is up north.
4: Yeah.
3: When I came in, I figured out I was about 14 miles from the airport. Yeah. And the air is so crystal clear that I could see like 8 planes lined up coming in on both runways at DFW.
4: Yeah.
3: And when you see it from that far away, it looks like a bunch of dive bombers coming down. That's what it looks like. But it was I couldn't believe how clear the landing lights were from that far away. And that's after the entire day talking to friends and relatives in both New York and Cleveland. Leafy, my old producer at our great affiliate KXL. In Portland. He's in Cleveland.
4: Yeah. Yeah.
3: And he said they had to cancel activities today. They were canceling activities in my brother told me in the Buffalo area. It's like you just don't want to go out, you breathe it in. And I know that on pollution days here, especially if I'm working out heavily, I feel like I have a slight allergy.
0: when that happens here.
1: Right.
0: But you look at it, I mean, the smoke was so thick up there. You know, there's 77, I think, yesterday, and I don't know exactly when this news item came out. There were 77 new wildfires yesterday in Canada. A total of over 850 wildfires going on right now.
1: Wow.
0: Wow. So that picture that I took of, or not that I took, that my sister took of Toronto might look completely different today. Now, the good thing is, I fly in later on this morning to see my dad for a couple days.
1: Yeah. Okay, good.
0: And
1: that's great.
0: By the time that I get in, it should be moved past. So winds are going to pick up to like 15 to 25 miles an hour. Mm. A cold front's moving in. Supposed to rain on Saturday. So from what I know, it should be okay.
1: Well, good. Good. That's good. But yeah, we had the Sahara dust thing going on for a few minutes.
0: Came in a couple weeks
1: Texas.
0: Ago.
1: Yeah. Yeah. And I was actually out over the weekend late one night a couple of weeks ago, and I'm on the freeway not far from here, and the wind was unreal. It was really late, and the wind was unreal, and the dust, I couldn't believe, and I thought, is this another Sahara dust storm? It was construction dust.
0: Oh.
1: It was all the construction dirt, you know, being basically carried from those piles across the freeway.
0: They were building pyramids.
1: That's
0: so
1: pretty much
0: technically it might have been Sahara.
1: Yeah, yeah. So we were having dirt drifts instead of snow drifts. So, yeah, it was really bad. Man, the wind was unbelievable.
0: There was a New York Post story about Buffalo yesterday,
1: yeah,
0: and about home prices and things like that, and it was funny because people are so reactionary. I mean, it's like back and forth. I'd never move there. It sucks. Well, you don't know. It's great. I mean, I've lived all over the country, and I'm originally from Buffalo, New York. I was born in Buffalo, New York, at Millard Fillmore Hospital.
1: Yeah,
0: and every single city that I've lived in has had great things about it and things not so great.
1: Right.
0: You know, it's just, we get into stupid arguments. It's like, I'll never forget the whole Money magazine. Do they even do it anymore when they would rate the best places to live? And we found the pattern early on that the best places to live is where the federal government or state governments, you know, have their capitals, where a ton of taxpayer money is flowing in. And whenever there's a place, whether it's medical that has a ton of taxpayer dollars coming in, especially small and medium towns, or the small and medium towns that are state capitals, they're booming because you always have that influx from all over the state of taxpayer dollars.
1: Right.
0: But I remember at that time I was living and working at our great affiliate WROK in Rockford, Illinois. And Rockford was like, I don't think it was last. It was like second last in the country.
1: Right.
0: I remember my dad had something going on in Chicago, and he came and visited. And I drove them all around, and I said, by the way, Dad, this is, and it could have been that year they were there. It was like 93 maybe, I don't know. Mm. So I don't know what ranking it was. And it's like, Dad, this is one of the worst places to live in the United States. And he went, God bless America.
1: Yeah, exactly.
0: You know, I mean, and because every city, you look at every city is dealing with poverty. Every city, you know, I don't know any city that doesn't have problems. And you can sit there and go, yeah, but the vast majority of cities are liberal. That's one of the problems.
1: That's actually one of the biggest problems.
0: So,
1: you know, I mean, I saw something about Mamdani, who goes far beyond liberalism. But Mamdani, he's considering banning landlords from getting proof of income and doing credit checks. Think about that.
0: So you can't
1: essentially qualify in any way.
0: And why would you do that? Because you want them you want the landlords, you put them in an impossible situation where they can make money.
1: Yeah, right.
0: And the entire goal is for the state. For the state, because you want to cap what they can charge.
1: Yeah.
0: You want to cap, rent. And then at the same time, because the next thing would be, okay, if you're going to cap, if you're going to cap this, and your whole philosophy is that nobody should go into debt because, or nobody should be forced, to pay their rent if they can't pay it. Well, then the next thing that you're going to have these landlords do is they are going to absolutely check the credit scores and credit history of the people that are going to rent from them. Because already they have one problem with you wanting to cap what they can rent the places for. And then number two, you're coming out and throwing this out. Because once you do that, they're going to say, okay, we got to find out, what's her credit score? What's her credit score? Well, now you can't do that. You need to go into this thing completely blind.
1: Yeah. Yeah.
0: Where the state controls your profitability or your potential of profitability, but that will be doomed to fail.
1: Well, and that's it. That you, because you think about it, then you tie the hands of the landlords. Then here's the thing. Where would you rent? You would have to then, if you were a renter, you'd have to find a place to live outside the city. That's the way it works, because he could only control that within the city.
0: Right.
1: Then you would have to just move outside the city, because landlords would just have to sell their properties. I don't know who they'd sell them to, commercial entities. Or I thought about this. I thought, well, okay, how it used to be. I don't know if they still do this, but back in the day, back in the 1900s, they would often ask for first and last month's rent, right?
0: Mm-hmm.
1: And I thought, well, okay, six-month lease, you pay 6 months up front. And who would be able to do that?
0: Wow.
1: Yeah.
0: That's a great point.
1: I mean, there's no other way around. If he were able to get this done, there would be no way around that for landlords, except for to ask an entire lease term to be paid up front. Nobody can do that.
0: Well, I mean, it's because he's a young guy and we're old folks here.
1: Yeah, right.
0: And so we remember public housing.
1: Yeah.
0: So, that's where they should go. Public housing. Yeah. Well, Gary, what you don't

0: will be non-for-profit in the United States.
1: Yeah.
0: But it's not about a bureaucracy. What the hell are you talking about? And we kept stopping and playing bits and pieces of it back and going, she's contradicting herself again.
1: Right.
0: Of course, if you go from where we are right now in the United States to everything being non-for-profit, which means it's being run by the federal government, you are going to increase the size of bureaucracy like has never been seen before in the United States,
1: yeah,
0: ever.
2: Well, think about what the president and the government basically released tonight as he gave his speech. Think about how bad it would be. Think about how bad and how powerful deep state would be. What they could get away with in that kind of world that the DSA is lining up. In that kind of nation that the DSA is, that they believe is going to happen. It's not going to happen in our lifetime, but this is what they're pushing for.
0: You know what I was thinking, and we'll get into the specifics of what, you know, Trump said last night and what Republicans should do with it, but I'm confident that they won't,
2: right?
0: Because I think what you look at this entire week with the president yesterday, what he talked about, and by the way, whether it was Catherine Herridge on CBS, we'll have the audio coming up. She said, "No, this has been known. This is
2: right.
0: This has been vetted. This actually happened.
2: This actually did happen.
0: They kept it. But think about this, because I was thinking about this on the way to work as I was watching the planes land at DFW. The whole Hillary Clinton thing. There's never been a bigger political scandal, and she's never been asked a question from any media about it.
2: Right.
0: She is the one that set up Trump. You've never had a scandal like that to try to change the outcome of a presidential election.
2: Right.
0: I was thinking that yesterday when I was listening to the president, I'm like, well, yeah, but the potential of China is there. We know the potential of Hillary.
2: Yeah.
0: We not only do we know the potential of Hillary, we know what actually she did. And she's never been questioned ever, from what I know, in that she will not. She only goes to friendly media.
2: And that's
0: why. Who will never ask the question.
2: Exactly.
0: If that happened the reverse, conservative media would ask.
2: You know, because for a split second, I thought, why is she always only on MS for the time being, or whatever they're called? And I thought, you know, because that's small time for her, if you think about it, right?
0: Yeah.
2: And she looks small time. It's because she can get away with it there. She knows. You know, this is somebody who's very, very sophisticated in controlling basically her environment, who's going to have access to her, including in the 2016 election cycle when young reporters who weren't, you know, they were kids during the whole Monica Lewinsky thing, started asking questions about her husband.
0: Oh.
2: And she was running for president, and they were like, nope, no questions. And they built a wall around her. And you couldn't get to her. You know, they had to vet every reporter that was going to get a sit down.
0: So when you look at, you know, what Hillary did to set up the Trump campaign through the money and the DNC money and her election money, which they were fined by the Federal Elections Commission for basically hiding where that money was going, which was opposition research that they made up on Trump, which was the dossier, which was a bunch of lies. They just said, what crazy things can we say about Trump? Hillary Clinton organized the entire thing. Hillary Clinton and the DNC organized that entire thing. And as I told you, when I met that couple at the hotel that I stayed at in Buffalo back, four months ago?
2: Mm-hmm.
0: They had no idea. They said, why are you making stuff up? They had no idea that ever existed.
2: Right.
0: They had no idea. I said, well, the dossier was all made up.
2: Yeah.
0: No, it wasn't. Yeah, it was.
2: Well,
0: here it is. And I said, I can show you. And this is where we get into it. I can show you all of the evidence. And every time I said, I can show you all the evidence, their response was, we don't believe anything in the media. And then my response was, then how did you form your opinion?
2: Right. Or did you learn what you learned?
0: I mean, it's just, you go in this, you can't get anywhere with them because they'll just deny reality. Or I have come to realize by doing this and being in the arena of debate now for, you know, in a few years, it'll be four decades. I mean, I've actually been in it more than, you know, because I was.

0: as a station manager, so I was actually involved more in news stuff and everything else in news departments, you know, so it's at least 40 years doing that. It is true. Ignorance is bliss.
1: Yeah.
0: People walk around very blissful in their opinions that are completely wrong and don't want to let any new information in that would change their bliss based on ignorance. It really is true.
1: Yeah, right. They have no clue. None.
0: Where you and I mean, I've always been this way. I'm curious about everything.
1: Oh yeah,
0: and if something, and if I get new information that I can verify is true, that can change my opinion on something. But I don't jump on something, and neither do you, with incomplete information.
1: I can't get to the point of a conclusion if I don't know everything, right, or at least enough.
0: And we live in a society where everybody is speculating and jumping to conclusions before the facts are in.
1: Yep.
0: We are Red Eye Radio.
1: Brought to you by Hotshot Secret.
2: 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In order to manage speed, you need to understand the four factors involved in stopping a vehicle. 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

0: Loyola. He is Eric Carlin. I'm Gary McNamara. Welcome and good morning. So, and we'll play some audio coming up from the president and others following the bottom of the hour. But basically, the president laid out the vulnerabilities in our election system. That's what he did.
1: Yeah.
0: You know, and the, you know, you and I were talking about it. The problem is the whole goal in all of this, if you're going to do it, you've already got the people that have voted for you on your side and probably more.
1: Yeah. Yeah.
0: But you've got, if you're trying to reach independence, Trump is not the one to sell election fraud.
1: Right.
0: He's just not the one to. Other people in his administration might be better at doing it. My point is, to independents, it's blah, blah, blah, blah, blah, blah, blah, blah, blah.
1: Right.
0: Even though what he said is 100% right, and we'll get to that coming up.
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3: ABC News, I'm Dave Packer. Speaking at primetime Thursday night, President Trump announced documents will now be available on the White House website, he says demonstrates the interference of foreign adversaries in U.S. elections.
4: But we still have a major challenge that must be urgently addressed because no country could be great without fair and honest elections.
3: The man who's been running President Trump's teleprompter, settling with federal regulators after they say he made over $100,000 by placing bets on several of the president's speeches on the prediction market. Catastrophic flash floods in Texas killing at least two people and forcing hundreds of rescues in areas still reeling from last summer's devastating floods. Acting Attorney General Todd Blanche met Thursday with several survivors of the late sex offender Jeffrey Epstein's crimes at the Justice Department, but one of those victims saying she found him abrasive, condescending, and intentionally noncommittal. This is ABC News.
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1: And we are Red Eye Radio. I'm Gary McNamara along with Eric Harley. 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
1: All right, here's part of the president speaking last night about the vulnerabilities of our election system.
3: The documents cover five major areas of concern. First, they show that over a period of years, starting during the 2020 election cycle, the People's Republic of China carried out what is believed to be the largest compromise of election data in history, resulting in China's illicit acquisition of 220 million U.S. voter files. That information includes names, addresses, phone numbers, political party preferences, and other sensitive data that would be needed to register to vote and engage in other nefarious activities, which is exactly what was happening. This data loss presents an unprecedented election security nightmare. The intelligence even shows that China has signed a data exploitation unit specifically to this new project.
1: And as we all know, the allegation is from the president that the intelligence agencies kept this information from him. This is Catherine Herridge on News Nation, formerly of CBS News, now an independent journalist, talking about it last night on News Nation.
4: Well, I think it's a very significant announcement, not only what he said, but the fact that they are releasing these documents so that we can really fact check the claims we heard this evening. I've been digging into the documents already, and I found this November 2020 email, and it specifically states it's a conversation among intelligence officials. It specifically states that they have, quote, deliberately massaged one of our pending PDBs, that's the president's daily brief, to avoid any direct links to the election. And that is consistent with my reporting. I understand the whistleblower complaint alleged, and I think we're now seeing it in the emails, that there was an intentional effort to suppress intelligence about China's influence operations. And this was, Katie, like a massive effort, what they call a multi-domain operation. That means trade, it means diplomacy, it means open source information, it means social media. So all the levers of power China had to influence the U.S. election.
1: So, and John Solomon, by the way, also said, you know, that the, you know, this has been vetted already by the intelligence agencies. They know this happened.
5: Yes.
1: They know this was kept from Trump, and they know that China was doing this, which, again, brings up another vulnerability in our election system. You know, you and I were talking about the fact that many times with this administration, it's not the argument they're making, it's how they do it.
2: Yeah, it's not what the point you're trying to get across, it's how you're presenting it.
1: If I was Susie Wiles, what I would have suggested to Trump is that it's not a primetime speech with him doing it alone. Sorry, but independence, a significant portion of independents have completely turned off this president.
2: Right.
1: When he speaks, and we've talked about when he talks about the war now, because it's been all over the place, it's now blah, blah, blah, blah, blah, blah, blah. That's just a reality. That it's a reality when you aren't consistent into what you have said, And on the war, that's been the criticism, as I've said, when you think right now with the United States going back against Iran, you go and look at the influencers that have completely and totally supported the president on everything. They're completely quiet. Republicans are totally and completely quiet because they don't know where the president is going to go next.
2: Mm-hmm.
1: The other point is he's well into his second term. He is a president that speaks more than any other president. At times, you will get overexposed and the public will turn you off.
2: Yep.
1: I believe this is something where the president should have had, again, a morning meeting on this. And he's got a group of people behind him.
2: Yep.
1: He's got maybe the head of DNI.
2: Mm-hmm.
1: You bring on Marco Rubio. The most credible person right now in this administration is Marco Rubio.
2: Yep.
1: The most popular person, I saw Stephen A. Smith yesterday. I forgot where he was on. It was asked, who would you vote for? And he included Marco Rubio.
2: Yeah.
1: By the way,
2: yeah.
1: I don't know if Marco Rubio, when it comes to politics, would be the greatest president. As a Secretary of State, he's a great Secretary of State.
2: As a senator, I had some concerns.
1: Right. Would I agree with where he wants to go? I don't know, because I don't know what his platform would be.
2: Right.
1: So this isn't where we're going, rah-rah, sis. Well, you know, we don't do that anyway.
2: Right.
1: Right. We don't.
2: Yeah.
1: We care about your ideas, not who you are as an individual. But I would have Marco Rubio there, probably have John Ratcliffe speak, mm-hmm. Marco Rubio speak,
2: mm-hmm.
1: and you know, whoever else you could bring out there. But Rubio definitely in there because he's the most popular. Sorry, but when it comes to election fraud, the public has turned off Trump.
2: Well, because and you know, this is a look, the 2020 cycle, everybody's put behind them. Now, this isn't something that the American people should just put behind them in terms of this evidence that they brought. So then how do you get it out in front of something that people are trying to go, well, there's a way to present it coupled with the Save America Act, coupled with the urgency of having secure elections. This is something where you, again, if each of those that you mentioned, I still would do this later this morning, just hours from now.
1: Yes.
2: I would have those people at the podium talking and saying, this is what, these are the findings. The media's had all night to work through it. Nobody's disputing these findings. This is why it's so critical right now to have voter ID implemented in this country.
1: What I'd be doing is constantly members of Congress, the leaders of the Republican Party in Congress and the administration, because you look at this week, again, voter ID is out there again. Voter ID. You've got all the fraud in Minnesota and California and their Medicaid, hospice system out there. You had the hearings where only one Democrat showed for a couple of minutes, and that was a ranking member, you know, gave the opening statement, asked a couple of questions, and was gone. Not one other Democrat wanted to be involved in fraud. What you do is you take everything here. You take the vulnerabilities of our election system, which, by the way, Trump may not be the greatest messenger to sell that to independents, but the fact is independents already agree with him. Because of voter ID.
2: Right. That's it.
1: If you use that
2: as the launching.
1: When you look at voter ID, the public, you say, we're not saying there's 10 million votes. We're looking at the vulnerabilities in all the high tech systems that all these governments have that they can use against us. We're looking at what happened. Voting inconsistencies, you know, mail-in ballots coming in late. You know, all of this is the general encompassing of Democrats that are doing everything. Because why would you say it? Why? And this message needs to be every day. It needs to be in commercials. You didn't make those 30-second, 60-second ads where you say fraud. We're the Republican Party. We don't want fraud in our elections. That's why even the majority of Democrats agree that there needs to be voter ID. Then when it comes to fraud, look at the fraud in Minnesota. The GAO saying a half a trillion dollars may be being ripped off again by foreign entities, you know, using basically false ID. You know, we saw the fraud in Minnesota. We've seen the fraud in California. We know it's there. Why don't the Democrats care about fraud in our election and fraud for taxpayer dollars? And it should be a continuing message over and over and over again, sold by everyone.
2: Well, and it's you because you can also make the case that in today's world, we're 6 years on from these events here that we're laying out in terms of evidence. We're 6 years on with the advancement of AI going full steam every single day. So now implement what AI could be doing if these governments, including China and other frenemies that are out there, any other nation who wants to interfere in any election cycle, what they could do if they implemented AI to do this, you know, because if you look at everything that's laid out here, it's unbelievable. But it doesn't come off that way. It comes off as Trump saying once again, and this is, look, we know what the liberal activist media is going to do. We knew that they weren't going to cover it. You know, CBS came in late and then they left early. We know how that works. But if you lay out the evidence and you put it out there for the American people to see, not just on WhiteHouse.gov, but in the presentation, in making the points, the strong bullet points about what happened here, keeping this from a sitting president in his daily briefing, I want names. I want people who are responsible for all of that, and I want them to be held accountable.
1: And we're telling you what these vulnerabilities are, and we're telling you, and we know you're concerned. This is what you tell. We know that the American public agrees with us.
2: Yes.
1: Because whether there's fraud or not, any person with common sense, which is the vast majority of Americans, say we need to have voter ID to prevent fraud. It
2: right.
1: doesn't matter whether it, nobody's sitting there going, well, the fraud's only 10% or 15%. Mm. No, reasonable people in this day and age say voter ID is a good thing, including the majority of Democrats. Democrats, why don't your leaders want it when you do? Because of fraud. And we're concerned about what has happened in elections, vulnerabilities with the chain of custody issues, as we've talked about, before, the uneven application, as we know, of election laws after COVID and everything else. People had doubts, and justifiably so. And we don't want people to have doubts about our election system. The Democrats say that we're trying to rig an election. No. How could we be trying to rig an election if we want voter ID, if we want transparency in the election system? You know, they're the ones. Look at right now. Look, whether it's fraud in elections or fraud with your taxpayer dollars, the Democrats don't give a damn. And you, the entire umbrella, that's one issue, but it contains both fraud of taxpayer dollars and fraud, the vulnerabilities of fraud that we have seen. And so the whole point is, you make the case, and people, it's pretty common sense. We all know there's fraud in
2: right.
1: taxpayer dollars now. Nobody's debating it. The
2: right.
1: GAO, Democrats don't want to talk about it, and we ask why. GAO says half a trillion dollars may be going to foreign governments. We know foreign governments are trying to influence or get involved in our election system.
2: Mm-hmm.
1: We don't want to wait till they do it. We've already
2: right.
1: seen what happens. They're doing it for our money. You don't think they'll do it for the election? The American people do. That's why they want voter ID.
2: Yep.
1: Because they know that's one step to ensure that there's not fraud. But yeah, they'd want to make sure also that foreign governments are not involved in influencing the election.
2: Right. Pretty simple. I mean,
1: right.
2: these are things you can do if you present it right.
1: Yep. We are Red Eye Radio.
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1: You've got the hearings on fraud in Minnesota, in California, and the GAO talking about $500 billion, a half a trillion dollars they believe is being illegally taken through, false ID
2: right.
1: That's being set up by foreign government and foreign entities out there. And you go to the American public, here's Rand Paul said this yesterday. Visa and MasterCard can catch a fraudulent $1,200 charge in minutes.
2: Yeah.
1: The government, it takes 10 years.
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9: ABC News, I'm Dave Packer. Speaking at primetime Thursday night, President Trump announced documents will now be available on the White House website he says demonstrates the interference of foreign adversaries in U.S. elections.
10: But we still have a major challenge that must be urgently addressed, because no country could be great without fair and honest elections.
9: The man who's been running President Trump's teleprompter, settling with federal regulators after they say he made over $100,000 by placing bets on several of the president's speeches on the prediction market. Catastrophic flash floods in Texas killing at least two people and forcing hundreds of rescues in areas still reeling from last summer's devastating floods. Acting Attorney General Todd Blanche met Thursday with several survivors of the late sex offender Jeffrey Epstein's crimes at the Justice Department, but one of those victims saying she found him abrasive, condescending, and intentionally noncommittal. This is ABC News. A housing market slump isn't getting any better.
0: Potential home buyers are facing an uphill battle when it comes to housing costs. Freddie Mac says the average 30-year fixed rate mortgage increased to 6.55% last week, the highest level since August 2025. Economists say renewed uncertainty over the war with Iran, along with stubborn inflation, is creating the roller coaster for home loan rates. For renters, the trend shows rent prices are getting cheaper, down 1.5% in June and marking 35 straight months of declines. Michelle Franzen, ABC News.
9: Separately, the National Association of Realtors says pending home sales fell more than 5% in June compared to May and slipped 0.3% compared to this time last year. Director Ana DuVernay will be releasing a documentary on Netflix on the 14th Amendment, which granted liberty and rights to formerly enslaved people post-Civil War. The documentary will be released later this year. Dave Packer, ABC News.
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1: It's Red Eye Radio. Gary McNamara and Eric Harley talk about everything from politics to social issues and news of the day. Whether you're up late or you're just starting your day, welcome to the show. From the Relief Factor Studios, this is Red Eye Radio.
2: All across America, we are Red Eye Radio. He is Eric Harley and I'm Gary McNamara. Welcome to the Friday show.
3: It is Friday.
2: It is.
3: My calendar's been off all week, man. It's weird.
2: It's flying by.
3: Yeah.
2: Best thing is, for us here, we're getting some, well, not south of us and southwest of us.
3: Yeah.
2: The flooding there is terrible. We're getting, you know, up here in Dallas-Fort Worth, we're getting just the right amount of rain that you want for middle of the summer.
3: Sure, yeah.
2: Because every time it rains, we rain like 3 days in a row for me at my place. And all I keep thinking is, okay, that's another 7 days, 7 to 10 days, because I have that thick southern Bermuda. Mm-hmm. I mean, it is, let's put it this way. I have an electric lawnmower. My garage is attached to my house. I just don't like having gasoline in the garage. Mm-hmm. So I have an electric lawnmower. Not powerful enough if the cut's too deep.
3: Mm-hmm.
2: You know how thatchy the southern Bermuda is?
3: Mm-hmm.
2: Oh, by the way, see, this goes back to something else this week. The Wall Street Journal article about the white-collar men and their obsession of talking about their lawns.
3: Yeah.
2: But we got a ton of rain. I look at it, I go, okay, another 7 to 10 days. I don't have to do anything. Don't have to spend money on water. So
3: I saw one on watering. A lot of people are changing how they water their lawns because of the cost of the water. But also how much you get out of drip irrigation. And I thought, well, for a garden drip irrigation, but you can't really do a lawn built-in drip irrigation that I know of. They may have one, and I'm not aware of it.
2: No, for southern Bermuda, you're not supposed to. You're supposed to water and then not water and let it get a little dry so the roots grow.
3: Right. Yeah. Yeah. That's part of this article too. And the drip irrigation, though, the water actually gets to the intended source, right? To the roots. And I thought, here's my take, what I've been doing over the last couple of years that's worked. July and August, I stretch out my intervals on cutting. I don't cut every 7 days. I let it go. I'll let it get just a bit bushy, in fact. And I just saw an article tonight that said that's the harshest thing you can do in 95 or hotter degree weather is cut your lawn. Because you're exposing the top and you're giving less shade to the roots. So
2: yeah, I cut mine really high, though.
3: Yeah.
2: Mine's like 3.5-4 inches.
3: Yeah. Yeah, mine is too.
2: It's really tall.
3: And I still go.
2: Now, we have different
3: about kind. Every 8 to 10 days.
2: We have different kind of grass, though.
3: Yeah, I have a Raleigh St. Augustine.
2: Yeah.
3: Yeah. It's
2: and I have the southern Bermuda that goes dormant in the wintertime, which has replaced snow for me. I never thought that I could.
3: The crunch of the grass instead of the crunch of the snow?
2: No, just the color.
3: Yeah.
2: The dormant color.
3: Right, yeah.
2: Has replaced snow.
3: Right.
2: Because I always thought, after I was down here for, a while, because I've been here 26 years, and then I was in Portland before that, and you actually got more snow in Portland than you get here in Dallas.
3: Mm-hmm.
2: But it was, you didn't have southern Bermuda. It was, green all the time.
3: Right.
2: And even during Christmas, you could get, snow occasionally. But here, when I moved down here, I said, I'll never get used to not having snow. And I did. And I love going back up there, for a day just to have a little bit of snow. But yeah, the lawn changing color from green to whatever that color is that it changes to. Sandy kind of color almost.
3: Right, yeah.
2: Whatever. That to me is wintertime and the holiday season.
3: Yeah. So
2: there you go.
3: Yeah.
2: By the way, don't forget, it's Christmas in July on the Hallmark Channel. Okay. I have no idea where that came from.
3: Yeah.
2: All right. Now, I wanted to talk about, I think we were having this discussion. I think that everything right now because of where the Democrats stand.
3: Mm-hmm.
2: Everything, no matter what they do, is a great opportunity. There is no negative that, you know, for example, whether it's CNN or whatever, which one of the networks decided not to carry the president, or CBS cutting him off. None of that is a negative.
3: Mm-hmm.
2: All that should be used as a positive for the Republican Party. And you look at this entire week, and that's how, and I don't think politics is that hard. I always think it comes back to the issues and where the public, especially in on issues where it's landslide numbers, that anyone on the other side who is trying to pretend those landslide numbers don't exist, it's an opportunity for you. And so when you have what you had this week, which was the hearings in the Senate on fraud, where except for one Democrat, none of them showed up, and we all know the fraud exists.
3: Mm-hmm.
2: In Minnesota and in California and in other places, and they had the representative there, giving the GAO numbers, $500 million a year they believe goes to foreign governments.
3: Yeah.
2: You tie all of this together. Yep. Why don't the Democrats care about your taxpayer dollars? We looked at polling yesterday to see if there was any polling that related to voter ID, which is like 83%, 83%. And it came out that 83% of Americans believe that fraud in government makes their life more expensive. Well, you got them.
3: Yeah.
2: You got them. Right. You've got 83% on voter ID.
3: Oh.
2: You've got 83% that recognize they are harmed by government fraud.
3: Yep.
2: You don't get those numbers on any issue. You take and run with it. You bring it out and say, 83% of the population believes this on voter ID. 83% believe that government fraud, you know, is a problem. We all recognize that foreign governments are getting involved in this fraud.
3: Mm-hmm.
2: That comes from the GAO, and the Democrats don't care. They don't want to show up. The networks don't want to carry when the president is talking about the vulnerabilities in our election system. They're part of the problem. They don't agree with the common sense American, then that's 83% on voter ID and 83% who believe they're being damaged.
3: Yeah.
2: That it's making their life harder because of government fraud that exists, and so much of that government fraud is coming from foreign entities that are hacking into our systems and using false ID. Why doesn't ABC care? Why doesn't NBC care? Why doesn't CNN care? We care. And this is the broader thing. You know, we've used it with the radical transgender movement. And this is where the Republicans haven't attacked at all.
3: Right.
2: They're always on the damn defensive.
3: Right.
2: No attack. They don't give a damn about transgenders.
3: Nope.
2: They're the ones, and we've got the audio. We've played the audio. The left, all these professors and all these, you know, medical heads of these doctors that are head of medical school.
3: Mm-hmm.
2: Well, you know, most, that was great this week.
3: Yeah.
2: Most pregnancies are to females.
3: Yeah. Yeah.
2: Shut up. Right. You know, my God. But I mean, we've talked about, they don't care. They know. They've stated it. You ask about the truth. You can't ask about that. That's transphobic. Well, I don't even know what that means. I'm not afraid of any of this stuff. I'm just asking questions. What are you trying to sell me?
3: Right.
2: Well, you can't bring this up at all, because if you do, transgenders have the highest rate of suicide, and somebody will commit suicide if you even talk about it. Well, there's a huge mental health problem here, and your solution is telling young kids they should be able to cut off their body parts or take irreversible hormone treatments, and their parents should know about it.
3: Right.
2: You don't give a damn about them. You don't give a damn about women. The misogyny of the misogyny that you see of the radical transgender movement, the sexism of young women, the enabling of sexual harassment. Oh, yeah, just get used to male genitalia in the locker room. You know, you look at it and you also put it under the umbrella. They really don't care about you. They claim they do. They don't. They don't care. you believe that government fraud is making your lives harder and more expensive. They don't show up for the hearings. They don't care about you. They don't care about women.
3: Yep.
2: They don't care about the actual solutions to poverty. Look at their cities. There's a narrative that you can throw out, and here you've got Congress.
3: Okay, maybe a night.

0: There are ways to get the message out. In fact, to your point, Gary, it's highly predictable that the networks weren't going to carry it.
1: Oh, yeah.
0: The networks are irrelevant. Nobody cares about the evening news. What are they paying, $10 an hour for the anchor now?
1: We make more.
0: Slightly. And the... By the way,
1: that's a lie.
0: Right, we don't make as much. But the whole thing is, they don't. I saw where Brian Williams has a podcast on Netflix. I don't know why, how in the world that happened. But you look at the predictability of how the media is going to either carry it or respond. And you already have that plan as a part of your strategy.
1: Yeah. So many opportunities here by the stand. And like I said, this week to me was fraud. And I just can't believe the way that the Democrats respond.
0: Yeah.
1: You know, again, they don't see what the public sees.
0: No.
1: And that's what you do. You reinforce the opinions that the public already has and says, this is what you think.
0: Yeah.
1: Democrats won't even show up.
0: Right.
1: For fraud.
0: Right.
1: GAO believes $500 billion. We see what happens. We've seen what happens in Minnesota. We see what happens with the hospice, Medicaid. This incredible fraud, that means the money doesn't go to you.
0: Right.
1: You already know that because you believe it makes your life tougher and more expensive by all the polling that's been done out there.
0: And to the point of what the president was releasing tonight, very simple. Look, because they basically spelled out, we don't know how much this changed the results of 2020. That's not the problem.
1: No.
0: 2020's behind us.
1: That's not how you market it.
0: The problem is what they learned by what they did. Now also add in their advancement on AI, how China has advanced at super speeds when it comes to AI, and their ability now, 6 years later, to influence elections or even possibly control elections. This is why.
1: You
0: do most of the voting in person, with few exceptions.
1: Right.
0: You do voter ID, and you make sure you're protecting your vote and your tax dollars from fraud.
1: Yeah.
0: Pretty simple.
1: By the way, I think it's a great idea. You take the paranoia that we have about AI right now in the United States.
0: I guarantee
1: you. And you use it to your political
0: advantage. No, because they're talking about this is, I think, I don't know if it was the CEO of NVIDIA, but they were talking about how advanced China has been. They're really on, it's supercharged right now. My biggest concern with AI is how different governments, including our own, we'll use it.
1: Yeah, the argument that what the Republicans should be promoting is taking away, or the president, the licenses. No.
0: Yeah.
1: It's a great opportunity to show that the networks don't care about the fraud.
0: Right. Let them build your point for you.
1: Right. They don't care about fraud in elections.
0: Right.
1: They don't care about fraud in your government that you believe as a citizen is costing you money across all political demographics.
0: Right.
1: We brought you that poll last night that showed that.
0: Yep.
1: They don't care.
0: Nope.
1: And so it's the general umbrella of fraud, which contains voter ID, foreign influence in both taxpayer monetary fraud and what they're attempting to do in our elections. And you encompass that all together and say the Democrats don't care about it. We have no other conclusion to come to except they're pro-fraud.
0: Right.
1: And the perfect example is voter ID, where the public understands the vulnerability of not having ID to go and vote, that the potential for fraud is greater, and they're smart enough to understand we're not going to wait for the fraud to happen. These are common sense safeguards that you see in every other aspect of society. And I thought the thing where, because that what Rand Paul said, we get it all the time. This may be possible fraud. Did you take this? You get the text within a few minutes.
0: Yep. I did the other day.

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2: Another month of tightening beef production forecast, leading to a rise in projected steer prices. The summary from USDA's July Meat Outlook. 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
3: We raised our steer price forecast for 2026 by 94 cents per hundredweight. Now it is at $251.10 per hundredweight, and we expect that strength to continue into 2027, given the tight supplies. That price forecast was raised by 50 cents per hundredweight to $254.25.
2: As for the beef production forecast this month,
3: lowered this month for this calendar year. What we're observing is lower steer and heifer slaughter. The 2027 reduction mainly reflects lower placements in the second half of 2026, which will result in fewer available steers and heifer for slaughter in 2027.
2: I'm Rod Bain reporting for the U.S. Department of Agriculture in Washington, D.C.
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0: bring you. He is Eric Harley, and I'm Gary McNamara. So, a great opportunity for the Republicans here across the board. You know, I was looking at some of the nomination hearings yesterday. I believe it was the Blanche hearing where you had the Republican senators go after the witnesses from the Democrats who were pardoning murderers and rapists and everything else. And it was, well, some of that audio coming up. And it reminded me, I mean, this to me, it was a terrible week for Democrats on fraud, on that. You know, Tim Walz, for example, on the rapist.
1: Yeah.
0: That, you know, yeah. That he pardoned.
1: Yeah.
0: And, you know, saying that we shouldn't judge child molesters based purely on their decision to rape a child, but how they live the rest of their lives.
1: Right. Shouldn't judge them on their worst day.
0: Right.
1: Are you kidding me?
0: I mean, my God, when you hear stuff like this, you're like, they are truly insane.
1: And people wanted him to be vice president.
0: Yep.
1: Unreal.
0: I know.

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1: ABC News, I'm Dave Packer. It's a month now to the 2026 midterms, but President Trump in a primetime speech Thursday focusing on the 2020 elections and announcing his administration is releasing previously classified documents he claims show the vulnerability of U.S. election security and infrastructure.
2: Hundreds of millions of U.S. voter files are in the hands of foreign governments. Our machines and ballot counting systems are exposed to hacking and manipulation and corruption.
1: An attorney representing the family of Johann Sebastian Guerrero, who was shot and killed by ICE agents in Biddeford, Maine, Monday, said he was in the U.S. legally and was accused of no crime. The governor says floods in Texas have left at least two people dead. Hundreds of wildfires burning in Canada and the Northwest, sending smoke blowing east, along with air quality alerts. New York City handing out free KN95 masks at libraries and police and fire stations. This is ABC News.
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1: And he is Eric Carly, and I'm Gary McNamara. 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Okay, this was Rand Paul on fraud yesterday. He was on Newsmax, Greg Kelly's show, and talking about the fact that how come a young man just with a camera was able to start this whole thing on fraud? Where's the government? Here we go.
2: It's pretty amazing what you can do with a camera and a little bit of chutzpah. Welcome, Senator Rand Paul. Why weren't bureaucratic investigators able to uncover what this young man did with a camera?
3: I think because we don't have any investigators. This question was asked over and over again. The Democrats were complaining, oh, it's sensational in the videos. And to my mind, it's like, where have the government inspectors been for decades? I think part of the problem is this. The federal government pays for these programs, but the states sign people up. So there's no incentive for the states to police these programs because to the states, it's free. So right now, new people we add to Medicaid and a lot of these programs or Medicaid, 90% of the bill is paid at the federal government, 10% is paid for by the states. So the states look at it as, oh, well, this is free. Who cares? I don't care whether it's an able-bodied person. I don't care whether they have a job. I don't really care whatever their income is. That's the way the states treat these, particularly blue states. So Minnesota hasn't cared for a long time. But it is a legitimate question. Why has the federal government not sent inspectors into the states to look at this? It took Nick Schumer a period of days. We ask him, how did you find the ones that I looked up the spending and I found the autism centers that had hundreds and hundreds of clients and they were the biggest one in Minnesota. So I figured I'd just go see if the people with autism were showing up, and he got there and nobody was there. He went to adult learning centers or leering centers. I can't even spell the word, and nobody was there. But this young man had the wherewithal to do it, and you're right. The entire federal government didn't do their job.
1: He also talks about the fact that interview I saw yesterday, he said it should be 50-50. There should be no 90-10. States have to have what do they call it when you're in the game?
4: Teeth in the game.
1: Yeah, you got to have teeth. You got to have teeth in the game here, and they don't. And when it's somebody else's money, nobody cares where it goes.
4: Well, that's it. I mean, you know, I think we pointed that out in different scenarios where the states don't care about federal money. They want more federal money. They don't want to use their money. They want more federal money. You know, wind power in Texas. That's one of the great examples in recent years until Frisola. You know, and it was like, oh, well, maybe we shouldn't be. Maybe we should go back to, you know, focusing on reliable energy. And those are the things that have to be watched along the way. But if you put if the states have to put up as much as the federal government is putting up, and they have to be on watch, they have that responsibility and teeth in the game, then you're going to have better results. But, you know, this is the world we live in. When some young guy goes out there and then all of a sudden just, you know, starts recording.
1: And demonized by the left and Democrats for exposing.
4: How dare you?
1: This is sensational.
4: Yeah, no, and the thing is you couldn't debate, you couldn't say, well, what he put up there was wrong, was false, it was AI or something like that. It was real, and that's why they had to demonize. This is why they have to do what they do. They cannot win elections, so they have to have fraud included. So this is voter ID. They cannot, you know, if you think about spending other people's money, you can't care about other people's money at all, and they don't. Otherwise, you would care about the fraud when it comes to money.
1: Well, this is where they don't actually care about people that really need the money and the help
4: from the
1: federal government.
4: To.
1: And this is another thing of the narrative that they should be promoting that we've done for the longest time. Liberals actually don't care about you.
5: Right.
1: Because They should be outraged. They should have been outraged a long time ago because it was this was all this fraud was happening in plain sight, and they didn't care. They didn't care that that money could have actually gone to people that really needed it.
4: Well,
1: and that was not on their on their radar at all.
4: No, and one of the examples years ago, Charlie Gibson was the debate moderator and asked Barack Obama about the capital gains tax.
1: Yeah.
4: And he told him, he pointed out, well, it shows that if you lower the capital gains tax to a certain point, it actually increases government revenue,
1: right,
4: which would mean what? Now, Charlie didn't get into that part of it. But we did. We broke it down and said, well, that would mean for the programs that a liberal Barack Obama would want to fund, you'd have more money for those programs. And then he says he had to ask the question twice, Charlie Gibson did. And then finally, Barack Obama came back and said, well, we'll do it out of, we'll raise the tax out of a sense of fairness. In other words, the revenue that was created, we're okay with that revenue dropping for the programs that we want to fund.
1: That we claim we want to fund.
4: That we say we want to fund. That we, you know, say we care about. We promote that we care about them. But he demonstrated clearly in that moment that they don't. And this has been going on for years. That's just one example. And it was years ago. It was 2008. This, here we are with Democrats not showing up to fraud hearings. You have, you know, the liberal activist media doesn't care about voter fraud. They don't care to carry the president's speech. They don't care to get into it. And by the way, they had the ability at the time the president was talking, as Catherine Herridge did, as a lot of the media did, some of the media did, I think John Solomon did, and they were going through what was being released as the president was talking at whitehouse.gov. They had the ability to go through it and look at it. Instead, what did they do? They just dismissed it. And you know they're going to do this, by the way, which is what we talked about in terms of strategy and how you present it. And then they come back with, yeah, well, this is something Trump has lied about before. This is evidence. This is evidence of what the Chinese were doing and the fact that they were keeping it here in the States. Deep state was keeping it from a sitting president. That's not a small thing. And if you can't focus on that, then you're not a journalist. You're an activist, as we already know.
1: And like I said, great opportunity for Republicans this week on fraud. I hope they take it. I don't have a lot of confidence that they will. And also going into the midterms, I don't know how much I can emphasize the fact that by how Democrats present everything, including identity politics, including the radical transgender movement, the racism of, I would hit them on the racism of identity politics, the misogyny and sexism of the radical transgender movement.
4: Yep.
1: And the fact that they do not care about people that truly need those programs that's getting ripped off hundreds of billions of dollars in fraud. They won't even show up for the hearings on it in order to attempt to solve the problem. They don't wish to solve the problem. On other things, too. I mean, when it comes to, you know, Tim Walz, you take the Tim Walz thing about the rapists. Yeah. You know, you take sanctuary cities. They don't care about you if you're black. They don't care about you if you're transgender. You put them on the defensive. And for some damn reason, Republicans, when they have the win, still are on the defensive.
4: With Jayapal, was it Jayapal during the one hearing going, we've been here four times before.
1: Yeah.
4: We've been hearing from these, you know, parents who've lost children.
1: Mothers.
4: At the hands
1: of illegal immigrants.
4: Of illegal immigrants. Come on, we've done this. Why do we have to keep doing this? That's their approach. They don't care.
1: It's obvious. We've been doing this for a long time. I've never seen a political party so obvious in their promotion of not giving a damn about American citizens.
4: I mean, I've never saying it out loud.
1: I know.
4: The Tim Walz thing is so unbelievable. We're not going to judge somebody based on their worst day.
1: Right.
4: Well, Tim, this may have been yours for saying something so stupid.
1: We're not
4: just when you think he couldn't get more stupider, he says something like that.
1: Pardoning a child rapist.
4: Yeah.
1: Well, you're judging him by his action worst day.
4: And the action itself.
1: Right. You don't judge
4: couple that
1: by
4: with
1: their
4: the
1: worst
4: words.
1: Day.
4: That's Tim Walz for you.
1: Yep.
4: The permission structure for the Democratic Party to be absolutely insane.
1: Well, it is the permission structure for rapists to vote for you.
4: Yeah. And the permission structure for lunatics, for anybody who wants to still vote for the Democrats because of their hatred for one guy, Donald Trump. I mean, this is they're still winning elections. The Democrats are still winning elections. And this is another thing. You go back to what the president was saying last night, just hours ago. You know, he made the point to say, well, they can't win elections. But they have to use fraud to win elections. Why else do you want fraud? Why else do you not want voter ID? Why?
1: The public.
4: They're not even making the argument that it's too hard to get an ID anymore. They're not. They're just saying no voter ID.
1: Now they're still using the Jim Crow.
4: Well, they're trying to. Yeah. But the thing is, that doesn't fly because they know that you've got well over 80% of Americans who want voter ID.
1: Yep. And even landslide number of Democrats. You have that one. And the same with fraud. We know the polls have been covering this for a long time. America hates fraud.
4: Yes.
1: 83% of Americans, according to the latest polling, believe that government fraud of taxpayer dollars is making their life harder and costing them money. You've got these issues won.
4: Yes, and this is it. Very simple. You step up to the podium. Two things are happening. Your taxpayer dollars are going to bad guys in other countries. The taxpayer dollars that should be helping Americans are going to bad guys in other countries. Your vote, right now, the integrity of your vote is in question because of foreign entities and their very sophisticated actions that started years ago, and who knows what they're up to today.
1: And by the way,
4: so your vote doesn't count, and your taxpayer dollars are going to foreign bad guys.
1: You said it earlier, and Ari Fleischer also made note of it. He said Trump never said in the speech he lost the 2020 that he won the 2020 election.
4: Right, he never said that.
1: Talking about the vulnerabilities of the election system that the public sees, and this is where you take it. This is where it frustrates us so much about the Republican Party and how they market things, because you've got to sell ideas to the people.
4: Yes.
1: And you've got to relate to what the people think already in landslide numbers and say, that's where we are. We're with you. You're with us. The Democrats are nuts.
4: Right.
1: They don't care about fraud. They don't care about fraud in elections. They don't care about fraud of your taxpayer dollars. They don't care about women, the misogyny and the sexism of the radical transgender movement. They don't care about the transgenders on the other side. They're claiming there's a huge mental health crisis of suicide, and the solution is to allow confused children to cut off body parts.
4: Right.
1: Yeah. How you win that argument every time.
4: And you,
1: with the independent is where you win it. You're not going to win it with the Democrats, because the Democrats, again, ignorance is bliss.
4: Yep, it's a wash. You're going after independence.
1: Right. You're going after independence. That's what you're doing. We are Red Eye Radio.
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0: Holler. He's Eric Carly, and I'm Gary McNamara. I just got to play this, you know, off the topic. We got to clear the desk because it's the Friday show here. Just show you where the Democratic Party is. This is Massachusetts Governor Maura Healey. Libs of TikTok had this one, and they cut the two audio cuts together. And she's complaining that they can't get natural gas.
1: Mm.
0: And then the other clip of her boasting about blocking gas pipelines.
1: Okay.
0: All right. So here we go. Ready? Here we go. This is where they are.
2: Yeah. Gas is so volatile, you know, and we don't even produce it here. And with Jones Act and other things, it's hard for us to even get it here, okay?
3: Remember, I stopped two gas pipelines from coming into this state.
1: It's like, oh, that's so great.
0: You know, and so she's complaining about a problem she caused.
1: Yes, exactly. We can't even get gas here.
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8: ABC News, I'm Dave Packer. It's a month now to the 2026 midterms, but President Trump in a primetime speech Thursday focusing on the 2020 elections and announcing his administration is releasing previously classified documents he claims show the vulnerability of U.S. election security and infrastructure.
9: Hundreds of millions of U.S. voter files are in the hands of foreign governments. Our machines and ballot counting systems are exposed to hacking and manipulation and corruption.
8: An attorney representing the family of Johann Sebastian Guerrero, who was shot and killed by ICE agents in Biddeford, Maine, Monday, said he was in the U.S. legally and was accused of no crime. The governor says floods in Texas have left at least two people dead. Hundreds of wildfires burning in Canada and the Northwest, sending smoke blowing east, along with air quality alerts. New York City handing out free KN95 masks at libraries and police and fire stations. This is ABC News. Thousands of people are converging on Yosemite National Park, creating some crowd chaos this summer.
10: Hikers squeezing past each other down a steep and packed cliffside at the popular Mist Trail, carefully navigating narrow staircases while lines inch past each other in both directions.
11: Like an amusement park, there's just people everywhere.
10: Hiker Mobeen Zarikari.
11: I did witness a lot of people slipping on the trail, actually, and I think some people got hurt.
10: And it's not just the trails. Tree-lined roads lined with cars. In Yosemite, Yosemite Village, visitors say finding a parking space can take nearly an hour.
8: ABC's Will Reeve. The National Transportation Safety Board says it's taking over the investigation into a Ryanair incident where a passenger was almost sucked out of the plane due to cabin decompression midair. Greece will still take part in the investigation. ESPN says the NBA is investigating circumstances surrounding the Milwaukee Bucks signing of Gary Trent Jr. for possible circumvention of the salary cap. Dave Packer, ABC News.
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0: Now, it's Red Eye Radio. Gary McNamara and Eric Hurley talk about everything from politics to social issues and news of the day. Whether you're up late or you're just starting your day, welcome to the show. From the Relief Factor Studios, this is Red Eye Radio.
1: All across America, we are Red Eye Radio. He is Eric Hurley and I'm Gary McNamara. Welcome to the show. We are at a Friday. By the way, a potpourri of audio cuts coming up. But, you know, I just saw this, and it goes back to this story goes back a couple of months ago, but there was more research that was recently done. I think it was Nate Silver who did it and talked about how many, is liberalism a mental illness? Yeah. And he was one of them that did the study on the fact that like 45% of liberals believe that mental health challenges are an extremely important part of their identity, and it is the majority. It's like 7 in 10 young people do. 3 in 4 Gen Z women and Gen Z liberals believe mental health challenges are an important part of their identity. Around 3 in 4 millennial men and millennial liberals believe mental health challenges are an important part of their identity. Now, this is really interesting because very few people have done, we know what the polling says or the research says of what they say. Yeah. But is it true? Are they actually mentally ill? Skeptic Research Center. I just happened to find this as I was drifting along the internet from a couple of months ago from the Skeptic Research Center that's skeptical about anything out there.
2: Yeah.
1: Identifying as mentally ill without symptoms of mental illness, a growing generational divide. Our latest polling suggests that a large proportion of Americans with no or only mild mental health symptoms nevertheless believe mental health challenges are an important part of my identity. He said here, we consider the identity symptom gap, and they go through the 3 in 4 Gen Z women and Gen Z liberals believe mental health challenges are an important part of their identity. 3 in 4 millennial men and millennial liberals believe mental health challenges are an important part of my identity. The tendency to believe that mental illness is important to one's identity is driven more by age, generation, than by sex or political orientation. Women in each generation were more likely to believe that mental health challenges are an important part of my identity, with one exception, millennials. Millennial men are the only group more likely to identify as mentally ill than the women in their cohort. Baby boomers and political conservatives were least likely to say being mentally ill is an important part of their identity. Large proportions of Americans with no or only mild mental health symptoms believe mental health challenges are an important part of my identity. Mental health symptoms do not appear to be the driver of identification of mental illness. Isn't that amazing?
2: So clinically, there's no evidence. They're just identifying. They're self-identifying as?
1: They're self-identifying
2: mentally as. Mentally ill?
1: Being mentally ill, yeah.
2: Wow.
1: You ready for this?
2: Okay.
1: Our 2024 survey also revealed that identification with mental health challenges was associated with being politically uninformed in a cynical direction. For example, those who said being mentally ill was important to their identity also tended to overestimate the national poverty rate as well as the pace of climate change.
2: Okay.
1: Primarily, this suggested to us that identification as mentally ill might be in part a response to the cultural trends towards political polarization and cynicism.
2: Mm-hmm.
1: Our 2024 survey revealed something else that had gone previously undiscovered. Many of those identifying with mental health challenge had no or few mental health symptoms. That is, the correlation between identification with mental health challenges and actual validated measure of depression was low. This provided a clear indication that people, particularly young people's identification as mentally ill, might be driven by something other than an actual increase in mental illness.
2: Yeah.
1: You know what I believe it is? I believe it is the ultimate in the brainwashing of the left that you're a victim of everything.
2: Well, no, I was going to say, if you're in your own mind creating something or identifying as someone with a mental illness when clinically there is no presentation, then the only reason you would do that is because you're trying to look like a victim. Are you wearing it on your sleeve and telling everybody about your condition, whatever they're claiming the condition is that falls within mental illness? You know, it's dangerous because you take that to the next level. And with mental illness in the clinical setting, there's a conversation with your care provider, your doctor. And if you're not really experiencing those symptoms, but you're telling your doctor that you are because you want to take this to the next level, I guess, it can be dangerous based on what medications they provide to you. You know, this is, I've thought for the longest time, and I want to be very careful here because mental illness is a very serious situation when it's real. But how do you separate the group out there that's not experiencing the level of mental illness that requires treatment? They're just identifying it as, from the actual people that are experiencing mental illness and have true manifestations, symptoms.
1: You know, I remember this goes back probably about 15 years ago. A friend of mine, still a friend of mine today, and I've never gotten into the conversation with her, but she was always taking Adderall because she had ADHD.
2: Mm-hmm. Yeah.
1: About a year after she told me about that, for some reason it came up, and I said, "Where are you taking Adderall? You know, are you still taking Adderall?" And she was just telling me she's feeling great and everything else. I said, "Well, how's your ADHD?" And she said, "Well, I don't take Adderall anymore." Cool. Why not? She goes, "It was just an excuse."
2: Wow.
1: As she advanced in business.
2: Yeah.
1: She goes, "It's just an excuse."
2: Right.
1: And I never got into the details with her on it. What do you mean it was just an excuse? When did you come? Because I'd be fascinated to find out why you thought it and right. Now why you think this was just an excuse I was using not to do the right things in life is what the point that she was making to me. And one of these days I don't get to see her that much, but I'm going to have a discussion with her and go, you know, when you told me that, just out of curiosity, what happened there?
2: Did you find that out through therapy, or was that your own self-assessment? Did you just come to a day?
1: Oh, it was her own self-assessment.
2: Hmm.
1: Yeah, she wasn't seeing anybody. I know that.
2: Hmm.
1: It was her own self-assessment of herself saying, "I don't need this." And
2: yeah.
1: And I find, you know, you and I go back to the young girls at the White House the one time about climate change, and they was it the Biden White House or Obama? Must have been the Biden White House. Was it Biden or Obama? Well, it definitely wasn't the Trump White House.
2: No.
1: And, and they were being asked about, you know, how they see their future, you know, what they will do when they get out of college. And to a T, all these young women, probably what, 16, 17?
2: Yeah.
1: Said, there is no hope for us. We're not ever going to be able to graduate from college. The world will be gone. Well, if you're that delusional, if you've been brainwashed to that extent, what other problems does it cause in you? If you truly believe, if you've been brainwashed to believe the world is going to end in 5 to 10 years, and adults, evil adults, because that is the height of evil, telling young people that there's no chance for them in life and telling them lies

0: hope and opportunity, if you prepare yourself, is beyond anything that 99.9% of humans that have ever existed could ever imagine. And it's turned around. You're not going to be able to make it because of billionaires. You're not in control of your own destiny. You are always going to be poor. You're always going to be a victim. Across the board, they're selling, my God, they're selling that you can't live a human life.
1: Yeah. Yeah.
0: I can't even describe, trying to think of the right words that would fit this particular situation, because it's reprehensible that adults would do that. But if you do that across the board, then can you create a paranoia, a completely, totally unreasonable paranoia? And I will say, yes, you can, because we see it every day out of the left.
1: Oh, I think we saw it, in fact, in full, on full display during COVID. When you had children believing if you breathe on someone, they could die. If they breathe on you, you could die. And then as we're learning more about COVID, as we're going along through COVID and realizing young people out of any demographic actually statistically were the safest. But it didn't matter. You created the zombie apocalypse, and they did it in order to gain control of people, gain control of where you could go and when you could go. And when you do that, and climate change is right there, same thing. It's the ultimate apocalypse. It's what you're taking out of the equation in the mind, especially in a mind that is forming their adulthood. They're trying to formulate their ideas, learn who they are, what they're going to be, go out into the world and live their dream, whatever they're going to do. You're telling them none of that is going to exist. You're taking away all of their, you know, the Bernie thing. You've got no opportunity. It exists for only the rich, and you will never have opportunity. You're taking away everything positive out of the life, which can only create fear if they, and it is a learned behavior, if they believe that and there's not someone to intervene, which is where the parents should come in and tell them, no, everything's going to be okay. There's ups and downs in life, but you can get over any challenge because you've got a strong support system, including your family, and don't believe the garbage that you're hearing, especially on social media and in the press.
0: Look at some of these numbers. The highest rates of people that believe they had mental health, that mental health challenges are an important part of their identity. Gen Z women, 81% agreed with that statement. Gen Z liberals, 78% agreed with that statement. Millennial men, 77% agreed. Millennial liberals, 76% agreed. That's unbelievable when you look at that.
1: Yeah. That's wild. Wow.
0: It really is. We are Red Eye Radio.
1: Brought to you by FPPF, Fuel Power Max.
2: Surviving and thriving as an owner-operator has just as much to do with managing costs as it does with generating revenue. Like the chief financial officer of any company, you have to be concerned about rising costs, especially without increases in revenue. Trying to reduce costs, let alone make sense of them, can be a complicated task. 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

0: Sarah Cronin, I'm Gary McNamara. All right, it's a Friday show. We got to clear the desk of all audio cuts we haven't played. You know, we talked about how Republicans can use everything from the president's speech last night on the vulnerabilities of the election system. You know, that, again, we're concerned about fraud, to Democrats not caring about fraud, using voter ID there. The fact that the Senate held hearings this week and Democrats, except for the ranking member for an opening statement and a couple of questions, and he walked out. No Democrat on the fraud, which the GAO now believes is $500 billion. Over a half a trillion dollars of fraud, much of it coming from foreign countries. And a lot of it identity fraud. And the Democrats don't care about it. One of the people that they brought up to speak about it was Nick Shirley. Who's the one who walked around with the camera and figured out, and he was called every name in the book by Democrats for attempting to expose taxpayer fraud. Listen to this. Here we go. This is Nick Shirley.
1: By exposing the fraud, I actually also exposed the politicians and media and media who worked for years to cover it up. Governor Tim Walz labeled my work as white supremacy and called me a far-right delusional conspiracy theorist. Meanwhile, he dropped out of re-election, and he even said he has ended his political career. Now, the highest government-funded daycare in Minnesota has pleaded guilty to daycare fraud, and the largest autism bust in America history has been exposed. Where is Tim Walz in the media now? It just so happens that over 80% of the fraud committed in Minnesota is by the Somali population.
0: There you go, because that's what they hit on, right?
2: Yep.
0: Had to be white supremacy.
2: Yep.
0: It's not. We don't care. We care about the fraud.
2: Yep.
0: Just amazing. Just amazing. What a great opportunity for Republicans. I hope they don't blow it.

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1: This is a special report from ABC News. I'm Dave Packer. Ahead of the 2026 midterms, President Trump in a primetime speech to the nation talking about 2020, sowing seeds of doubt in the nation's election system.
2: Tonight, I'm announcing the immediate declassification and release of critical intelligence, revealing shocking vulnerabilities in our election infrastructure.
1: And those declassified documents released on the website of the White House.
2: The third set of documents we are releasing proves that for many years, Americans were blatantly lied to about the security of our election infrastructure, including electronic voting machines and ballot counting systems, dishonest almost all.
1: Mr. Trump said the best way to protect us in voting is to pass a Save America Act. Reaction from across the aisle was harsh. Senate Minority Leader Chuck Schumer calling it a, quote, desperate attempt to preserve his political power. This is ABC News.
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1: And we are Red Eye Radio. He's Eric Carly and I'm Gary McNamara. Hello.
2: Hi.
1: All right, more audio cuts because it's a Friday and we're mailing it in. I thought this was great because this all fits with the whole discussion we've had on fraud and the opportunity that it brings Republicans this week. If you just tuned in right now, we're talking about the president's speech last night. The president did not say last night that he won the 2020 election. What he talked about was the vulnerability of our election system and foreign actors, including China, who want to get involved with it. And with AI, we need to pay attention to this. Of course, he promoted the SAVE Act, which he should. As we know, the vast majority of the country, including the vast majority, landslide numbers of Democrats, want voter ID. The Democratic Party does not. Why? Fraud. Then you had the fraud hearings this week where the representative from the GAO came out and said they believe $500 trillion has been stolen for fraud. And a lot of it with, again, fake ID. No Democrat, not one Democrat, except the ranking chairman, the Democrat, showed up, gave an opening remarks, asked a couple questions, then he left. It was all Republicans asking the question. Democrats don't care about taxpayer fraud, because why wouldn't you be there?
2: Right.
1: And then Senator Ashley Moody, who's talking Nick Shirley, who discovered the fraud in Minnesota and also was doing it in California.
2: Yeah.
1: I mean, he's had a tremendous amount of success. He's a kid.
2: Right.
1: He's a kid with a camera.
2: Right.
1: And here it is. Here's Ashley Moody talking about what Tim Walz said and Gavin Newsom said about him. Here we go. Okay, let's try that again. Here goes.
3: Tim Walz, governor of Minnesota. Do you remember when he wanted to be our vice president and was bragging that all of these types of new small businesses were reasons why he should be trusted with leading?
4: Yes.
3: And now we're determining what all these small businesses like the Leering Center were. He used this as a reason that he gave the American people of why he should leave. So why are we surprised that immediately he's defensive and comes after a young kid that's trying to point out on behalf of his generation where this money is really going and this fraud? And look at what the leader of California said. Did he really say, in response to you uncovering just astronomical fraud and waste, that, and I want to quote this because I am appalled by it. Did he really say slow, surely is the fraud?
4: Yes, he did.
1: Yeah. Now, one of the reasons they didn't show is they can't defend their position. Why wouldn't you show?
2: Right.
1: Because they're on record for attacking the people who are uncovering fraud.
2: If you could demonstrate that Shirley's the fraud,
1: right, you'd be there.
2: You'd be there and want to show the world that he's a fraud instead of giving him more time with the GOP.
1: Yeah.
2: Right?
1: Yep. It's just amazing.
2: They knew they were defeated. They're cowards.
1: All right, I want to play Marco Rubio here. He was at the Conference of Resurgence of Political Terrorism. And a couple of things he talked about was political terrorism and communism.
2: Mm.
1: Let's play what he had to say.
5: This is a distinctive and unique evil. It has always been driven by a hatred, above all else, a hatred for civilization itself. It is a revolt of the worst against the best, a revolt of the weak and the cowardly against the strong and the good. It is perpetrated by those who cannot build, who cannot create, who cannot achieve great things, and take their revenge upon the world for their own inadequacy by seeking to destroy those who can. This is what radical leftism is. It may wear various different slogans and ideologies across place and time. They can call themselves anti-capitalist, or anti-imperialist, or communist, or anarchist, or Marxist, but the fundamental character is always the same. It's always the same. It is a poisonous resentment cloaked in the language of equality and justice and liberation, an overwhelming need to tear down what greater men have built, to wreck what is beautiful and what is right on behalf of people who are only filled with ugliness and have nothing else to offer the world. Through violence and through terror, they once again seek to impose their ugliness on all of us. The old dogma was wrong. The old dogma was wrong. None of this is driven by idealism. It is not utopian. In fact, it is the opposite. One of the criticisms you sometimes hear of communism, for example, is that it sounds good in theory, but it never works in practice. That's actually not true. Communism does not sound good in theory. The world it envisions for all of us is small, flat, gray, leveled of all exception, drained of all that is good and noble in the human soul. The world it envisions is a world without courage, a world without creativity or ambition, a world without heroes or glory or great causes to strive towards, without a world without miracles, without myths, without men who rise above the rest to do incredible and extraordinary things. And the world communism envisions is a world without God. For these architects of revolutionary violence, the towering achievement of our civilization, for them, it's an unbearable humiliation, a reminder of what they cannot do, and a reminder of what they cannot be. So they choose instead to destroy. They attack pipelines. They attack railroads. They attack power grids and laboratories, the physical embodied symbols of power and invention and achievement. This is the nature of the terrorism we face today. They despise the West because the West is great.
2: There you go.
1: It's true.
2: Yep.
1: Yep.
2: Great speech. And, you know, this is, again, you have to be very clear when you're presenting whatever set of ideas you're trying to convey. This is something we've been talking about for a long, long time. Right now, the GOP is winning on a number of things. Fraud, taxpayer fraud. Fraud, voter fraud. Present it in a very clear and direct form. The evidence is there. It works for you because the American people are already with you.
1: And you can't let this be daylight saving where you talk about it and then you let it drop. Because yesterday there was no talk about daylight saving again. You know, it was just gone. It was like, wow, that disappeared quick, didn't it?
2: You know, it's because that's another thing, too, is that the daylight saving thing, again, you know, both sides of the argument, you can see the point, but the bigger point is that's, in fact, the reason why it's never going to get done. Because you're just not going to, you're not going to get that change when you have lobbyists that are going to say, you know, once you changed it, you've got to change it back, and they're going to spell out the emergencies. The media is going to be everywhere. Kids are going to be going to school in the dark, and, you know, farmers are going to be suffering. Their business will suffer, and everything else. All of this stuff adds up to something that's not going to happen. In other words, you're spinning wheels.
1: And one of the things that we've said before is Democrats will pound the same lie over and over again. Republicans bring it up a couple times and they figure, oh, okay, the public understands it and they move on. You don't. I want to hear this, like Senator Bernie Morano at the fraud hearing, pounding on Democrats, because these are things that are not hard to understand.
2: Right. Yeah.
1: Fraud is very simple to understand. Caring about fraud is very simple to understand. Here's Senator Morano yesterday. Here we go.
6: I think preventing fraud in government should be completely nonpartisan. It's not a Democrat issue or a Republican issue. Yet almost the entirety of the Republican dais is filled with people sitting here listening to the entire hearing. And literally the entire Democrat dais is empty. I think that's, quite frankly, a disgrace. I think it's a disgrace to the people who pay taxes to know that there's an entire party that does not care whether taxpayer money is burnt.
1: Okay. I think so. They get it. Mm-hmm. They know what the messaging is.
7: Mm-hmm.
1: Pound on it now.
7: Yeah.
1: Create commercials on it now. Yeah. Have a number of people have panel discussions on it. Bring it up wherever you can, because this week, I look back at this week and say, this was fraud week. This is where you had a number of instances ending with the president's election vulnerability speech last night, which is based on the vulnerabilities of the election system, just like voter ID is, and the American public understands what voter ID is. So does every Democrat. It's the Democrat Party that disagrees with the people that vote for them on something that is absolutely simple and basic to ensure that people have confidence in the election system. Yep. And the money part of it, I don't know. I don't know how Democrats believe. I don't know how they believe that going after a Nick Shirley or anyone else who is independently pointing out massive monetary taxpayer fraud, that demonizing them is any type of sane political direction to go in. And you had Tim Walz and you have Newsom,
7: mm-hmm. Mm-hmm.
1: that have gone after him as a white supremacist, as, you know, slow Shirley, whatever that means.
8: Yeah.
1: You know, I'm not even, Newsom doesn't even know where to go. So he throws out something going, well, no, you're the one that's slow. He discovered this.
8: Right.
1: You don't even know what's going on in your own damn state with fraud.
8: Right.
1: And he's a kid with the camera and can figure it out. And you can't. He's slow. I mean, it doesn't make any kind of sense, except they believe that the people that vote for them also don't care about fraud. Now, the polling shows different, but the Democrats believe that the people that vote for them are idiots and don't care about fraud in where taxpayer money goes, and that they don't care about fraud in elections. That's what Democrats believe. And they don't care about foreign influence or technology or AI or hacking being used. All that stuff that they talked about Donald Trump and all that was all a bunch of BS. Number one, that was BS. It wasn't true.
8: Right.
1: But they claim that they cared about it. They don't care about it. No. And the Republicans are the ones that need to market 24/7 on all these issues. They don't care about election fraud. They don't care about American citizens who truly need that money. They're not defending the American citizen and ensuring that Medicaid, where it's really needed, gets to where it's supposed to be, and taxpayer dollars in grants and other funding, that it really gets to the American citizens who really need it. They don't care.
8: They
1: don't care about election fraud. They don't care about women in the locker room. You can go on. They don't care about transgenders.
7: No.
1: No. And you pound it. You put them on the defensive. Republicans, stop being on the defensive.
2: They should be out there in full force.
1: Yeah.
2: There should be another press conference this morning. On fraud across the board.
1: Yep. We are Red Eye Radio.
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0: Drive Radio. He is Eric Carlin, and I'm Gary McNamara. All right, so this week was we finished 21 years, and we're now into our 22nd year of doing the radio show together. Just some of the comments that we got, all right? You guys made a remark about a man sitting around in his pajama bottoms, and there I was sitting in mine and hollered, hey, right at the computer.
1: Hey!
0: I like being comfy when I'm home, and that was from David. David, thanks.
1: Yeah, look, you're listening in the middle of the night, that makes sense. Yeah. I'm talking about these young people who never get out of their pajamas. Yeah.
0: And as long as you're not wearing the Dr. Dentons, they're the ones with the padded feet.
1: Is that what they are?
0: Yeah. Yes, those are
1: have built-in feet.
0: And, yes, the little padded feet. And this is my favorite, though.
1: Uh-huh.
0: You guys are great. Congratulations. Can you hook us up with some Aerosmith tickets?
1: Well, I could, but my band is no longer touring, as you know. Thank you. And someone who clearly gets the joke.
0: Yes.
1: And listens. So thank you for that. And we greatly appreciate all the kind comments. Thank you so much.

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10: ABC News, I'm Dave Packer. Speaking at primetime Thursday night, President Trump announced documents will now be available on the White House website, he says demonstrates the interference of foreign adversaries in U.S. elections.
11: But we still have a major challenge that must be urgently addressed, because no country could be great without fair and honest elections.
10: The man who's been running President Trump's teleprompter, settling with federal regulators after they say he made over $100,000 by placing bets on several of the president's speeches on the prediction market. Catastrophic flash floods in Texas killing at least two people and forcing hundreds of rescues in areas still reeling from last summer's devastating floods. Acting Attorney General Todd Blanche met Thursday with several survivors of the late sex offender Jeffrey Epstein's crimes at the Justice Department, but one of those victims saying she found him abrasive, condescending, and intentionally noncommittal. This is ABC News. A housing market slump isn't getting any better.
12: Potential home buyers are facing an uphill battle when it comes to housing costs. Freddie Mac says the average 30-year fixed rate mortgage increased to 6.55% last week, the highest level since August 2025. Economists say renewed uncertainty over the war with Iran, along with stubborn inflation, is creating the roller coaster for home loan rates. For renters, the trend shows rent prices are getting cheaper, down 1.5% in June and marking 35 straight months of declines. Michelle Franzen, ABC News.
10: Separately, the National Association of Realtors says pending home sales fell more than 5% in June compared to May and slipped 0.3% compared to this time last year. Director Ana DuVernay will be releasing a documentary on Netflix on the 14th Amendment, which granted liberty and rights to formerly enslaved people post-Civil War. The documentary will be released later this year. Dave Packer, ABC News.
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0: Now, it's Red Eye Radio. Gary McNamara and Eric Hurley talk about everything from politics to social issues and news of the day. Whether you're up late or you're just starting your day, welcome to the show. From the Relief Factor Studios, this is Red Eye Radio.
1: All across America, we are on radio. He is Eric Harley, and I'm Gary McNamara. Welcome and good morning.
2: Hello.
1: We'll try to be as clear as the beautiful Dallas sky and not as smoky. We will be completely and totally transparent here today. Won't be smoky like it is up north.
2: Yeah.
1: When I came in, I figured out I was about 14 miles from the airport. Yeah. And the air is so crystal clear that I could see like 8 planes lined up coming in on both runways at DFW.
2: Yeah.
1: And yeah, when you see it from that far away, it looks like a bunch of dive bombers coming down. That's what it looks like. But it was I couldn't believe how clear the landing lights were from that far away. And that's after the entire day talking to friends and relatives in both New York and Cleveland. Leafy, my old producer at our great affiliate KXL, in Portland. He's in Cleveland.
2: Yeah. Yeah.
1: And he said they had to cancel activities today. They were canceling activities in my brother told me in the Buffalo area. It's like you just don't want to go out. You breathe it in. And I know that on pollution days here, especially if I'm working out heavily, I feel like I have a slight allergy when that happens here.
2: Right.
1: But you look at, the smoke was so thick up there. You know, there's 77, I think, yesterday, and I don't know exactly when this news item came out. There were 77 new wildfires yesterday in Canada, a total of over 850 wildfires going on right now.
2: Wow.
1: Wow. So that picture that I took of, or not that I took, that my sister took of Toronto might look completely different today. Now, the good thing is, I fly in later on this morning to see my dad for a couple days.
2: Yeah. Okay, good.
1: And
2: that's great.
1: By the time that I get in, it should be moved past. The winds are going to pick up to like 15 to 25 miles an hour.
2: Mm.
1: A cold front's moving in. Supposed to rain on Saturday. So from what I know, it should be okay.
2: Well, good. So good. That's good. But yeah, we had, what did we have? We had the Sahara dust thing going on for a few minutes.
1: That came in a couple
2: to
1: weeks
2: Texas.
1: Ago.
2: Yeah. Yeah. And I was actually out over the weekend late one night a couple of weeks ago, and I'm on the freeway not far from here. And the wind was unreal. It was really late. And the wind was unreal. And the dust, I couldn't believe it. And I thought, is this another Sahara dust storm? It was construction dust.
1: Oh, yeah.
2: It was all the construction dirt, you know, being basically carried from those piles across the freeway.
1: They were building pyramids.
2: That's
1: so
2: pretty much
1: technically it might have been Sahara.
2: Yeah, yeah. So we were having dirt drifts instead of snow drifts. So, yeah, it was really bad. Man, the wind was unbelievable.
1: There was a New York Post story about Buffalo yesterday.
2: Yeah.
1: And about home prices and things like that. And it was funny because people are so reactionary. I mean, it's like back and forth. I'd never move there. It sucks. Well, you don't know. It's great. I mean, I've lived all over the country, and I'm originally from Buffalo, New York. I was born in Buffalo, New York at Millard Fillmore Hospital.
2: Yeah.
1: And every single city that I've lived in has had great things about it and things not so great.
2: Right.
1: You know, it's just, we get into stupid arguments. It's like, I'll never forget the whole Money magazine. Do they even do it anymore when they would rate the best places to live? And we found the pattern early on that the best places to live is where the federal government or state governments, you know, have their capitals, where a ton of taxpayer money is flowing in. And whenever there's a place, whether it's medical that has a ton of taxpayer dollars coming in, especially small and medium towns, or these small and medium towns that are state capitals, they're booming because you always have that influx from all over the state of taxpayer dollars.
2: Right.
1: But I remember at that time I was living and working at our great affiliate WROK in Rockford, Illinois. And Rockford was like, I don't think it was last. It was like second last in the country.
2: Right.
1: I remember my dad had something going on in Chicago, and he came and visited. And I drove them all around, and I said, by the way, Dad, this is, and it could have been that year they were there. It was like 90, 93 maybe, I don't know. So I don't know what ranking it was. And it's like, Dad, this is one of the worst places to live in the United States. And he went, God bless America.
2: Yeah, exactly.
1: You know, I mean, and because every city, you look at every city is dealing with poverty. Every city, you know, I don't know any city, that doesn't have problems. And you can sit there and go, yeah, but the vast majority of cities are liberal. That's one of the problems.
2: That's actually one of the biggest problems.
1: So,
2: you know, I mean, I saw something about Mamdani, who goes far beyond liberalism, but Mamdani, he's considering banning landlords from getting proof of income and doing credit checks. Think about that.
1: So you can't
2: essentially qualify in any way.
1: And why would you do that? Because you want them, you want the landlords, you put them in an impossible situation where they can make money.
2: Yeah, right.
1: And the entire goal is for the state. For the state, because you want to cap what they can charge.
2: Yeah.
1: You want to cap, you know, rent. And then at the same time, because the next thing would be, okay, if you're going to cap, you know, if you're going to cap this and your whole philosophy is that nobody should go into debt. Because or nobody should be forced, you know, to pay their rent if they can't pay it. Well, then the next thing that you're going to have these landlords do is they are going to absolutely check the credit scores and credit history of the people that are going to rent from them. Because already they have one problem with you wanting to cap what they can rent the places for. And then number two, you're coming out and throwing this out, you know, because once you do that, they're going to say, okay, we've got to find out, you know, what's her credit score? Well, now you can't do that. You need to go into this thing completely blind, where the state controls your profitability or your potential of profitability, but that will be doomed to fail.
2: Well, and that's it. That you, because you think about it, then you tie the hands of the landlords. Then here's the thing. Where would you rent? You would have to then, if you were a renter, you'd have to find a place to live outside the city. That's the way it works, because he could only control that within the city.
1: Right.
2: Then you would have to just move outside the city, because landlords would just have to sell their properties. I don't know who they'd sell them to, you know, commercial entities. Or I thought about this. I thought, well, okay, you know how it used to be. I don't know if they still do this, but back in the day, back in the 1900s, they would often ask for first and last month's rent, right?
1: Mm-hmm.
2: And I thought, well, okay, 6 month lease. You pay 6 months up front. And who would be able to do that?
1: Wow.
2: Yeah.
1: That's a great point.
2: I mean, you know, there's no other way around. If he were able to get this done, there would be no way around that for landlords, except for to ask an entire lease term to be paid up front. Nobody can do that.
1: Well, I mean, it's because he's a young guy, and we're old folks here.
2: Yeah, right.
1: And so we remember public housing.
2: Yeah.
1: So, that's where they should go, public housing. Yeah. Well, Gary, what you don't understand is they had the wrong people controlling public housing.
2: Well,
1: if you have the right people controlling the monopoly of public housing, it will be an incredible success, just like communism. The reason that socialism and communism hasn't worked is because you have the wrong people in charge, which, by the way, is admitting a dictatorship almost.
2: Right.
1: Or authoritarian control. because in the economic system of capitalism, it's so diversified, you're going to, you can never make that claim. Capitalism is so diversified because what? You have so many, you have millions of people involved in the process and involved in an economic process that's voluntary between people. But as we now know, playing the whack job from the DSA, yesterday.
2: Yeah.
1: My God, seriously, you're dealing with, you're arguing with children where, she was talking about, no debt, that you shouldn't have to work a job, that all companies will be non-for-profit in the United States.
2: Yeah.
1: But it's not about a bureaucracy. But what the hell are you talking about? And we kept stopping and playing bits and pieces of it back and going, she's contradicting herself again.
2: Right.
1: Of course, if you go from where we are right now in the United States to everything being non-for-profit, which means it's being run by the federal government, you are going to increase the size of bureaucracy.

0: the whole Hillary Clinton thing. Mm. There's never been a bigger political scandal, and she's never been asked a question from any media about it.
1: Right.
0: She is the one that set up Trump. You've never had a scandal like that to try to change the outcome of a presidential election.
1: Right.
0: I was thinking that yesterday when I was listening to the president, I'm like, well, yeah, but the potential of China is there. We know the potential of Hillary.
1: Yeah.
0: We not only do we know the potential of Hillary, we know what actually she did, and she's never been questioned ever, from what I know, in that she will not. She only goes to friendly media,
1: and that's
0: why. Who will never ask the question.
1: Exactly.
0: If that happened, the reverse, conservative media would ask.
1: You know, because for a split second, I thought, why is she always only on MS for the time being, or whatever they're called? And I thought, you know, because that's small time for her, if you think about it, right?
0: Yeah.
1: And she looks small time. It's because she can get away with it there. She knows. You know, this is somebody who's very, very sophisticated in controlling basically her environment, who's going to have access to her, including in the 2016 election cycle when young reporters who weren't, you know, they were kids during the whole Monica Lewinsky thing, started asking questions about her husband.
0: Oh.
1: And she was running for president, and they were like, nope, no questions. And they built a wall around her, and you couldn't get to her. You know, they had to vet every reporter that was going to get a sit-down.
0: So when you look at, you know, what Hillary did to set up the Trump campaign through the money and the DNC money and her election money, which they were fined by the Federal Elections Commission for basically hiding where that money was going, which was opposition research that they made up on Trump, which was the dossier, which was a bunch of lies. They just said, what crazy things can we say about Trump? Hillary Clinton organized the entire thing. Hillary Clinton and the DNC organized that entire thing. And as I told you, when I met that couple at the hotel that I stay at in Buffalo back, four months ago?
1: Mm-hmm.
0: They had no idea. They said, why are you making stuff up? They had no idea that ever existed.
1: Right.
0: They had no. I said, well, the dossier was all made up.
1: Yeah.
0: No, it wasn't. Yeah, it was.
1: Well,
0: here it is. And I said, I can show you. And this is where we get into it. I can show you all of the evidence. And every time I said, I can show you all the evidence, their response was, we don't believe anything in the media. And then my response was, then how did you form your opinion?
1: Right. Where did you learn what you learned?
0: I mean, it's just, you go in this, you can't get anywhere with them because they'll just deny reality. Or I have come to realize by doing this and being in the arena of debate now for, you know, in a few years, it'll be four decades. I mean, I've actually been in it more than, you know, because I was a station manager, so I was actually involved more in news stuff and everything else in news departments, you know, so it's at least 40 years doing that. It is true. Ignorance is bliss.
1: Yeah.
0: People walk around very blissful in their opinions that are completely wrong and don't want to let any new information in that would change their bliss based on ignorance. It really is true.
1: Yeah, right. They have no clue. None.
0: Where I mean, I've always been this way. I'm curious about everything.
1: Oh yeah,
0: and if I get new information that I can verify is true, that can change my opinion on something. But I don't jump on something, and neither do you, with incomplete information.
1: I can't get to the point of a conclusion if I don't know everything, or at least enough.
0: And we live in a society where everybody is speculating and jumping to conclusions before the facts are in.
1: Yep,
0: we are Red Eye Radio.
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0: Radio. He is Eric Harley, and I'm Gary McNamara. Welcome and good morning. So, and we'll play some audio coming up from the president and others following the bottom of the hour. But basically, the president laid out the vulnerabilities in our election system. That's what he did.
1: Yeah.
0: You know, and and the, you know, you and I were talking about it. The problem is the whole goal in all of this, if you're going to do it, you've already got the people that have voted for you on your side and probably more.
1: Yeah. Yeah.
0: But you've got, if you're trying to reach independence, Trump is not the one to sell election fraud.
1: Right.
0: He's just not the one. Other people in his administration might be better at doing it. My point is, to independents, it's blah, blah, blah, blah, blah, blah, blah, blah, blah.
1: Right.
0: Even though what he said is 100% right, and we'll get to that coming up.
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0: ABC News. I'm Dave Packer. It's a month now to the 2026 midterms, but President Trump, in a primetime speech Thursday, focusing on the 2020 elections and announcing his administration is releasing previously classified documents he claims show the vulnerability of U.S. election security and infrastructure.
1: Hundreds of millions of U.S. voter files are in the hands of foreign governments. Our machines and ballot counting systems are exposed to hacking and manipulation and corruption.
0: An attorney representing the family of Johann Sebastian Guerrero, who was shot and killed by ICE agents in Biddeford, Maine, Monday, said he was in the U.S. legally and was accused of no crime. The governor says floods in Texas have left at least two people dead. Hundreds of wildfires burning in Canada and the Northwest, sending smoke blowing east, along with air quality alerts. New York City handing out free KN95 masks at libraries and police and fire stations. This is ABC News.
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1: And we are Red Eye Radio. I'm Gary McNamara along with Eric Harley. This week, when I look at it, one word that comes to my mind across the board, fraud. We'll get to that in just a minute.
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1: All right, here's part of the president speaking last night about the vulnerabilities of our election system.
3: The documents cover five major areas of concern. First, they show that over a period of years, starting during the 2020 election cycle, the People's Republic of China carried out what is believed to be the largest compromise of election data in history, resulting in China's illicit acquisition of 220 million U.S. voter files. That information includes names, addresses, phone numbers, political party preferences, and other sensitive data that would be needed to register to vote and engage in other nefarious activities, which is exactly what was happening. This data loss presents an unprecedented election security nightmare. The intelligence even shows that China has signed a data exploitation unit specifically to this new project.
1: And as we all know, the allegation is from the president that the intelligence agencies kept this information from him. This is Catherine Herridge on News Nation, formerly of CBS News, now an independent journalist, talking about it last night on News Nation.
4: Well, I think it's a very significant announcement, not only what he said, but the fact that they are releasing these documents so that we can really fact check the claims we heard this evening. I've been digging into the documents already, and I found this November 2020 email, and it specifically states, it's a conversation among intelligence officials, it specifically states that they have, quote, deliberately massaged one of our pending PDBs, that's the president's daily brief, to avoid any direct links to the election. And that is consistent with my reporting. I understand the whistleblower complaint alleged, and I think we're now seeing it in the emails, that there was an intentional effort to suppress intelligence about China's influence operations. And this was, Katie, like a massive effort, what they call a multi-domain operation. That means trade, it means diplomacy, it means open source information, it means social media. So all the levers of power China had to influence the U.S. election.
1: So, and John Solomon, by the way, also said, you know, that the, you know, this has been vetted already by the intelligence agencies. They know this happened.
2: Yes.
1: They know this was kept from Trump, and they know that China was doing this, which again brings up another vulnerability in our election system. You know, you and I were talking about the fact that many times with this administration, it's not the argument they're making, it's how they do it.
2: Yeah, it's not what the point you're trying to get across, it's how you're presenting it.
1: If I was Susie Wiles, what I would have suggested to Trump is that time speech with him doing it alone. Sorry, but independents, a significant portion of independents have completely turned off this president.
2: Right.
1: When he speaks, and we've talked about when he talks about the war now, because it's been all over the place. It's now blah, blah, blah, blah, blah, blah, blah. That's just a reality. That it's a reality when you aren't consistent into what you have said, and on the war. That's been the criticism, as I've said, when you think right now with the United States going back against Iran, you go and look at the influencers that have completely and totally supported the president on everything. They're completely quiet. Republicans are totally and completely quiet because they don't know where the president is going to go next.
2: Mm-hmm.
1: The other point is he's well into his second term. He is a president that speaks more than any other president. At times, you will get overexposed and the public will turn you off.
2: Yep.
1: I believe this is something where the president should have had, again, a morning meeting on this. And he's got a group of people behind him.
2: Yep.
1: He's got maybe the head of DNI.
2: Mm-hmm.
1: You bring on Marco Rubio. The most credible person right now in this administration is Marco Rubio.
2: Yep.
1: The most popular person, I saw Stephen A. Smith yesterday. I forgot where he was on. It was asked, who would you vote for? And he included Marco Rubio.
2: Yeah.
1: By the way, yeah. I don't know if Marco Rubio, when it comes to politics, would be the greatest president. As a Secretary of State, he's a great Secretary of State.
2: As a senator, I had some concerns.
1: Right. Would I agree with where he wants to go? I don't know, because I don't know what his platform would be.
2: Right.
1: So this isn't where we're going, rah-rah, sis, well, you know, we don't do that anyway.
2: Right.
1: Right. We don't. Yeah. We care about your ideas, not who you are as an individual. But I would have Marco Rubio there, probably have John Ratcliffe speak, Marco mm-hmm. Rubio speak, mm-hmm. and, you know, whoever else you could, bring out there. But Rubio definitely in there because he's the most popular. Sorry, but when it comes to election fraud, the public has turned off Trump.
2: Well, the 2020 cycle, everybody's put behind them. Now, this isn't something that the American people should just put behind them in terms of this evidence that they brought. So then how do you get it out in front of something that people are trying to go, well, there's a way to present it coupled with the Save America Act, coupled with the urgency of having secure elections. This is something where you, again, if each of those that you mentioned, I still would do this later this morning, just hours from now.
1: Yes.
2: I would have those people at the podium talking and saying, this is what, these are the findings the media's had all night to work through it. Nobody's disputing these findings. This is why it's so critical right now to have voter ID implemented in this country.
1: What I'd be doing is constantly members of Congress, the leaders of the Republican Party in Congress and the administration, because you look at this week, again, voter ID is out there again. Voter ID. You've got all the fraud in Minnesota and California and their Medicaid, hospice system out there. You had the hearings where only one Democrat showed for a couple of minutes, and that was a ranking member, you know, gave the opening statement, asked a couple of questions, and was gone. Not one other Democrat wanted to be involved in fraud. What you do is you take everything here. You take the vulnerabilities of our election system, which, by the way, Trump may not be the greatest messenger to sell that to independents, but the fact is independents already agree with him. Because of voter ID.
2: Right. That's it. If you use that as the launching.
1: When you look at voter ID, the public, you say, we're not saying there's 10 million votes. We're looking at the vulnerabilities in all the high tech systems that all these governments have that they can use against us. We're looking at what happened. Voting inconsistencies, you know, mail-in ballots coming in late. You know, all of this is the general encompassing of Democrats that are doing everything. Because why would you say it? Why? And this message needs to be every day. It needs to be in commercials. You didn't make those 30-second, 60-second ads where you say fraud. We're the Republican Party. We don't want fraud in our elections. That's why even the majority of Democrats agree that there needs to be voter ID. Then when it comes to fraud, look at the fraud in Minnesota. The GAO saying a half a trillion dollars may be being ripped off again mm-hmm. by foreign entities, mm-hmm. you know, using basically false ID. You know, we saw the fraud in Minnesota. We've seen the fraud in California. We know it's there. Why don't the Democrats care about fraud in our election and fraud for taxpayer dollars? And it should be a continuing message over and over and over again, sold by everyone.
2: Well, and it's you because you can also make the case that in today's world, we're 6 years on from these events here that we're laying out in terms of evidence. We're 6 years on with the advancement of AI going full steam every single day. So now implement what AI could be doing if these governments, including China and other frenemies that are out there, any other nation who wants to interfere in any election cycle, what they could do if they implemented AI to do this, you know, because if you look at everything that's laid out here, it's unbelievable. But it doesn't come off that way. It comes off as Trump saying once again, and this is, look, we know what the liberal activist media is going to do. We knew that they weren't going to cover it. You know, CBS came in late and then they left early. We know how that works. But if you lay out the evidence and you put it out there for the American people to see, not just on whitehouse.gov, but in the presentation, in making the points, the strong bullet points about what happened here, keeping this from a sitting president in his daily briefing, I want names. I want people who are responsible for all of that, and I want them to be held accountable.
1: And we're telling you what these vulnerabilities are, and we're telling you, and we know you're concerned. This is what you tell. We know that the American public agrees with us.
2: Yes.
1: Because whether there's fraud or not, any person with common sense, which is the vast majority of Americans, say we need to have voter ID to prevent fraud. It
2: right.
1: doesn't matter whether nobody's sitting there going, well, the fraud's only 10% or 15%. Mm. No, reasonable people in this day and age say voter ID is a good thing, including the majority of Democrats. Democrats, why don't your leaders want it when you do? Because of fraud. And we're concerned about what has happened in elections, vulnerabilities with the chain of custody issues, as we've talked about, before, the uneven application, as we know, of election laws after COVID and everything else. People had doubts, and justifiably so. And we don't want people to have doubts about our election system. The Democrats say that we're trying to rig an election. No. How could we be trying to rig an election if we want voter ID, if we want transparency in the election system? You know, they're the ones. Look at right now. Look, whether it's fraud in elections or fraud with your taxpayer dollars, the Democrats don't give a damn. And you the entire umbrella, that's one issue, but it contains both fraud of taxpayer dollars and fraud, the vulnerabilities of fraud that we have seen. And so the whole point is, you make the case, and people, it's pretty common sense. We all know there's fraud in
2: right.
1: taxpayer dollars now. Nobody's debating it. The
2: right.
1: GAO, Democrats don't want to talk about it, and we ask why. GAO says half a trillion dollars may be going to foreign governments. We know foreign governments are trying to influence or get involved in our election system.
2: Mm-hmm.
1: We don't want to wait till they do it. We've already
2: right.
1: seen what happens. They're doing it for our money. You don't think they'll do it for the election? The American people do. That's why they want voter ID.
2: Yep.
1: Because they know that's one step to ensure that there's not fraud. But yeah, they'd want to make sure also that foreign governments are not involved in influencing the election.
2: Right. Pretty simple. I mean,
1: right.
2: these are things you can do if you present it right.
1: Yep. We are Red Eye Radio.
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0: We are Red Eye Radio. He's Herb Carling. I'm Gary McNamara. And by the way, when you talk about fraud, as I said, there's three things that you can do because there's three things of fraud this week. I said this is fraud week because we've had the voter ID. We've had Trump talking about, you know, governments, you know, what they want to do. And you've got the hearings on fraud in Minnesota, in California, and the GAO talking about $500 billion, $500 billion they believe is being illegally taken through, false ID that's being set up by foreign government and foreign entities out there. And you go to the American public. Here's Rand Paul said this yesterday. Visa and MasterCard can catch a fraudulent $1,200 charge in minutes.
1: Yeah.
0: The government, it takes 10 years.
1: Yes.
0: That makes sense to people. Exactly.

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11: ABC News, I'm Dave Packer. It's a month now to the 2026 midterms, but President Trump, in a primetime speech Thursday, focusing on the 2020 elections and announcing his administration is releasing previously classified documents he claims show the vulnerability of U.S. election security and infrastructure.
12: Hundreds of millions of U.S. voter files are in the hands of foreign governments. Our machines and ballot counting systems are exposed to hacking and manipulation and corruption.
11: An attorney representing the family of Johann Sebastian Guerrero, who was shot and killed by ICE agents in Biddeford, Maine Monday, said he was in the U.S. legally and was accused of no crime. The governor says floods in Texas have left at least two people dead. Hundreds of wildfires burning in Canada and the Northwest, sending smoke blowing east, along with air quality alerts. New York City handing out free KN95 masks at libraries and police and fire stations. This is ABC News. Thousands of people are converging on Yosemite National Park, creating some crowd chaos this summer.
13: Hikers squeezing past each other down a steep and packed cliffside at the popular Mist Trail, carefully navigating narrow staircases while lines inch past each other in both directions.
14: Like an amusement park, there's just people everywhere.
13: Hiker Mobeen Zarikari.
14: I did witness a lot of people slipping on the trail, actually, and I think some people got hurt.
13: And it's not just the trails. Tree-lined roads lined with cars. In Yosemite Village, visitors say finding a parking space can take nearly an hour.
11: ABC's Will Reeve, the National Transportation Safety Board, says it's taking over the investigation into a Ryanair incident where a passenger was almost sucked out of the plane due to cabin decompression midair. Greece will still take part in the investigation. ESPN says the NBA is investigating the circumstances surrounding the Milwaukee Bucks signing of Gary Trent Jr. for possible circumvention of the salary cap. Dave Packer, ABC News.
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1: Now, It's Red Eye Radio. Gary McNamara and Eric Hurley talk about everything from politics to social issues and news of the day. Whether you're up late or you're just starting your day, welcome to the show. From the Relief Factor Studios, this is Red Eye Radio.
0: All across America, we are Red Eye Radio. He is Eric Hurley and I'm Gary McNamara. Welcome to the Friday show.
2: It is Friday.
0: It is.
2: My calendar's been off all week, man. It's weird.
0: It's flying. It's flying by.
2: Yeah.
0: Best thing is, for us here, we're getting some, well, not south of us and southwest of us.
2: Yeah.
0: The flooding there is terrible. We're just, we're getting, you know, up here in Dallas-Fort Worth, we're getting just the right amount of rain that you want for middle of the summer.
2: Sure, yeah.
0: Because every time it rains, we rain like 3 days in a row for me at my place. And all I keep thinking is, okay, that's another 7 days, 7 to 10 days, because I have that thick southern Bermuda. Mm-hmm. I mean, it is, let's put it this way. If you have, I have an electric lawnmower. My garage is attached to my house. I just don't like having gasoline in the garage. So I have an electric lawnmower. Not powerful enough if the cut's too deep.
2: Mm-hmm.
0: You know how thatchy the southern Bermuda is?
2: Mm-hmm.
0: Oh, by the way, see, this goes back to something else this week. The Wall Street Journal article about white-collar men and their obsession of talking about their lawns.
2: Yeah.
0: But we got a ton of rain, because I look at it and I go, okay, another 7 to 10 days. I don't have to do anything. Don't have to spend money on water. So
2: I saw one on watering. A lot of people are changing how they water their lawns because of the cost of the water. But also how much you get out of drip irrigation. And I thought, well, for a garden drip irrigation, but you can't really do a lawn built-in drip irrigation that I know of. They may have one, and I'm not aware of it.
0: No, for southern Bermuda, you're not supposed to. You're supposed to water and then not water and let it get a little dry so the roots grow.
2: Right. Yeah. Yeah. That's part of this article too. And the drip irrigation, though, the water actually gets to the intended source, right? To the roots. And I thought, here's my take, what I've been doing over the last couple of years that's worked. July and August, I stretch out my intervals on cutting. I don't cut every 7 days. I let it go. I'll let it get just a bit bushy, in fact. And I just saw an article tonight that said that's the harshest thing you can do in 95 or hotter degree weather is cut your lawn. Because you're exposing the top and you're giving less shade to the roots. So.
0: Yeah, I cut mine really high, though.
2: Yeah.
0: Mine's like 3.5-4 inches.
2: Yeah. Yeah, mine is too.
0: It's really tall.
2: And I still go.
0: Now, we have different
2: about kinds. Every 8 to 10 days.
0: We have different kind of grass, though.
2: Yeah, I have Raleigh St. Augustine.
0: Yeah.
2: Yeah. It's.
0: And I have the southern Bermuda that goes dormant in the wintertime, which has replaced snow for me. I never thought that I could.
2: The crunch of the grass instead of the crunch of the snow?
0: No, just the color.
2: Yeah.
0: The dormant color.
2: Right, yeah.
0: Has replaced snow.
2: Right.
0: Because I always thought, after I was down here for, a while, because I've been here 26 years, and then I was in Portland before that, and you actually got more snow in Portland than you get here in Dallas.
2: Mm-hmm.
0: And, but it was, you didn't have southern Bermuda. It was, green all the time.
2: Right.
0: And even during Christmas, you could get, snow occasionally. But here, when I moved down here, I said, I'll never get used to not having snow. And I did. And I love going back up there, for a day just to have a little bit of snow. Just a little bit of snow. But, yeah, the lawn changing color from green to whatever that color is that it changes to. A sandy kind of color almost.
2: Right, yeah.
0: Whatever. That to me is wintertime and the holiday season.
2: Yeah. So
0: there you go.
2: Yeah.
0: By the way, don't forget, it's Christmas in July on the Hallmark Channel. Okay. I have no idea where that came from.
2: Yeah.
0: All right. Now, I wanted to talk about, I think we were having this discussion. I think that everything right now because of where the Democrats stand.
2: Mm-hmm.
0: Everything, no matter what they do, is a great opportunity. There is no negative that, you know, for example, whether it's CNN or whatever, which one of the networks decided not to carry the president, or CBS cutting him off. None of that is a negative.
2: Mm-hmm.
0: All that should be used as a positive for the Republican Party. And you look at this entire week, and that's how, and I don't think politics is that hard. I always think it comes back to the issues and where the public, especially in on issues where it's landslide numbers, that anyone on the other side who is trying to pretend those landslide numbers don't exist, it's an opportunity for you. And so when you have what you had this week, which was the hearings in the Senate on fraud, were except for one Democrat, none of them showed up, and we all know the fraud exists in Minnesota and in California and in other places, and they had the representative there, the giving the GAO numbers, $500 million a year they believe goes to foreign governments.
2: Yeah.
0: You tie all of this together. Yep. Why don't the Democrats care about your taxpayer dollars? We looked at polling yesterday to see if there was any polling that related to voter ID, which is like 83%, 83%. And it came out that 83% of Americans believe that fraud in government makes their life more expensive. Well, you got them.
2: Yeah.
0: You got them. Right. You've got 83% on voter ID.
2: Oh.
0: You've got 83% that recognize they are harmed by government fraud.
2: Yep.
0: You don't get those numbers on any issue. You take and run with it. You bring it out and say 83% of the population believes this on voter ID. 83% believe that government fraud, you know, is a problem. We all recognize that foreign governments are getting involved in this fraud.
2: Mm-hmm.
0: That comes from the GAO, and the Democrats don't care. They don't want to show up. The networks don't want to carry when the president is talking about the vulnerabilities in our election system. They're part of the problem. They don't agree with the common sense American. Then that's 83% on voter ID and 83% who believe they're being damaged.
2: Yeah.
0: That it's making their life harder because of government fraud that exists. And so much of that government fraud is coming from foreign entities that are hacking into our systems and using false ID. Why doesn't ABC care? Why doesn't NBC care? Why doesn't CNN care? We care. And this is the broader thing. You know, we've used it with the radical transgender movement. And this is where the Republicans haven't attacked at all.
2: Right.
0: They're always on the damn defensive.
2: Right.
0: No, they don't give a damn about transgenders.
2: Nope.
0: They're the ones, and we've got the audio. We've played the audio. The left, all these professors and all these, you know, medical heads of these doctors that are head of medical school.
2: Mm-hmm.
0: That was great this week.
2: Yeah.
0: Most pregnancies are to females.
2: Yeah.
0: Shut up. Right. You know, my God. But I mean, we've talked about, they don't care. They know. They've stated it. You ask about you can't ask about that. That's transphobic. Well, I don't even know what that means. I'm not afraid of any of this stuff. I'm just asking questions. What are you trying to sell me?
2: Right.
0: Well, you can't bring this up at all, because if you do, transgenders have the highest rate of suicide, and somebody will commit suicide if you even talk about it. Well, there's a huge mental health problem here, and your solution is telling young kids they should be able to cut off their body parts or take irreversible hormone treatments, and their parents should know about it.
2: Right.
0: You don't give a damn about them. You don't give a damn about women. The misogyny of the misogyny that you see of the radical transgender movement, the sexism of young women, the enabling of sexual harassment. Oh yeah, just get used to male genitalia in the locker room. You know, you look at it and you also put it under the umbrella. They really don't care about you. They claim they do. They don't. They don't care. You believe that government fraud is making your lives harder and more expensive. They don't show up for the hearings. They don't care about you. They don't care about women.
2: Yep.
0: They don't care about the actual solutions to poverty. Look at their cities. There's a narrative that you can throw out, and here you've got Congress.
2: Okay, maybe a $93 billion, or is it $75 billion reconciliation, which really doesn't get us anything that we want, but we just have to somehow come through the midterm.
0: Republicans have to stop, Dan, being on the defensive all the time. You know, there's so many issues here. There are so many great opportunities that you have. You know, it's not a negative that the networks wouldn't carry the president. You can take that and you can throw it right back in their face and you can put out that message that 83% of the public actually agree with you with.
2: Well, and here's the thing, too. Is I'm looking at the numbers of everybody who was carrying the president's speech live. Because it wasn't just like, if you go to YouTube, there were multiple channels that were carrying it live. And you could see each of them had like anywhere from 50 to 100,000. Now, I didn't count all the channels. But I'm adding it up and I'm thinking, look, there's audience saturation. Now, it doesn't necessarily mean, by the way, that those viewers are in the U.S. or that they're U.S. citizens. Many of them could be from China. However, there are ways to get the message out. In fact, to your point, Gary, it's highly predictable that the networks weren't going to

0: tonight?
1: Very simple. Look, because they basically spelled out, we don't know how much this changed the results of 2020. That's not the problem.
0: No.
1: 2020's behind us.
0: That's not how you market it.
1: The problem is what they learned by what they did. Now also add in their advancement on AI, how China has advanced at super speeds when it comes to AI, and their ability now, 6 years later, to influence elections or even possibly control elections. This is why.
0: You
1: do most of the voting in person, with few exceptions.
0: Right.
1: You do voter ID, and you make sure you're protecting your vote and your tax dollars from fraud.
0: Yeah.
1: Pretty simple.
0: By the way, I think it's a great idea. You take the paranoia that we have about AI right now in the United States.
1: I guarantee
0: you. And you use it to your political
1: advantage. No, because they're talking about this is, I don't know if it was the CEO of NVIDIA, but they were talking about how advanced China has been. They're really on, it's supercharged right now. My biggest concern with AI is how different governments, including our own, will use it.
0: Yeah, the argument that what the Republicans should be promoting is taking away, or the president, the licenses. No.
1: Yeah.
0: It's a great opportunity to show that the networks don't care about the fraud.
1: Right. Let them build your point for you.
0: Right. They don't care about fraud in elections.
1: Right.
0: They don't care about fraud in your government that you believe as a citizen is costing you money across all political demographics.
1: Right.
0: We brought you that poll last night that showed that.
1: Yep.
0: They don't care.
1: Nope.
0: And so it's the general umbrella of fraud, which contains voter ID, foreign influence in both taxpayer monetary fraud and what they're attempting to do in our elections. And you encompass that all together and say the Democrats don't care about it. We have no other conclusion to come to except they're pro-fraud.
1: Right.
0: And the perfect example is voter ID, where the public understands the vulnerability of not having ID to go and vote, that the potential for fraud is greater, and they're smart enough to understand we're not going to wait for the fraud to happen. These are common sense safeguards that you see in every other aspect of society. And I thought the thing where, because that what Rand Paul said, we get it all the time. This may be possible fraud. Did you take this? You get the text within a few minutes.
1: Yep. I did the other day.
0: Yep. We are Red Eye Radio.
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3: Another month of tightening beef production forecast, leading to a rise in projected steer prices. The summary from USDA's July Meat Outlook. This is World Agricultural Outlook Board Chair Mark Jekinowski.
4: We raised our steer price forecast for 2026 by 94 cents per hundredweight. Now it is at $251.10 per hundredweight, and we expect that strength to continue into 2027, given the tight supplies. That price forecast was raised by 50 cents per hundredweight to $254.25.
3: As for the beef production forecast this month,
4: lowered this month for this calendar year. What we're observing is lower steer and heifer slaughter. The 2027 reduction mainly reflects lower placements in the second half of 2026, which will result in fewer available steers and heifer for slaughter in 2027.
3: I'm Rod Bain reporting for the U.S. Department of Agriculture in Washington, D.C.
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0: He is Derek Harney, and I'm Gary McNamara. So, a great opportunity for the Republicans here across the board. You know, I was looking at some of the nomination hearings yesterday. I believe it was the Blanche hearing where you had the Republican senators go after the witnesses from the Democrats who were pardoning murderers and rapists and everything else. And it was, well, some of that audio coming up. And it reminded me, I mean, this to me, it was a terrible week for Democrats on fraud, on that. You know, Tim Walz, for example, on the rapist.
1: Yeah.
0: That, you know, that he pardoned.
1: Yeah.
0: And, you know, saying that we shouldn't judge child molesters based purely on their decision to rape a child, but how they live the rest of their lives.
1: Right.
0: I'm paraphrasing.
1: Shouldn't judge them on their worst day.
0: Right.
1: Are you kidding me?
0: I mean, my God, when you hear stuff like this, you're like, they are truly insane.
1: And people wanted him to be vice president.
0: Yep.
1: Unreal.
0: I know.

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1: ABC News, I'm Brian Clark. President Trump used a primetime address Thursday to push Congress to pass his Save America Act. It would heighten requirements around voting. He also declassified documents that he claims show the vulnerability of the U.S. election system.
2: Hundreds of millions of U.S. voter files are in the hands of foreign governments. Our machines and ballot counting systems are exposed to hacking and manipulation and corruption.
1: There's no evidence China or any other country has been able to change the outcome of votes. China, in a statement, says the allegations have no factual ground. The CDC and FDA now have a potential source of the severe stomach bug, cyclosporiasis. Shredded iceberg lettuce that was served at select Taco Bell locations in Michigan, Ohio, Indiana, Kentucky, and West Virginia. Taco Bell says that lettuce has been removed. And smoke from hundreds of wildfires in Canada made the air hazardous across 19 states Thursday.
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1: And he is Eric Carly, and I'm Gary McNamara. 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Okay, this was Rand Paul on fraud yesterday. He was on Newsmax, Greg Kelly's show, and talking about the fact that how come a young man just with a camera was able to start this whole thing on fraud? Where's the government? Here we go.
2: It's pretty amazing what you can do with a camera and a little bit of chutzpah. Welcome, Senator Rand Paul. Why weren't bureaucratic investigators able to uncover what this young man did with a camera?
3: I think because we don't have any investigators. This question was asked over and over again. The Democrats were complaining, it's sensational in the videos. And to my mind, it's like, where have the government inspectors been for decades? I think part of the problem is this. The federal government pays for these programs, but the states sign people up. So there's no incentive for the states to police these programs because to the states, it's free. So right now, new people we add to Medicaid and a lot of these programs or Medicaid, 90% of the bill is paid at the federal government, 10% is paid for by the states. So the states look at it as, this is free, who cares? I don't care whether it's an able-bodied person, I don't care whether they have a job, I don't really care whatever their income is. That's the way the states treat these, particularly blue states. So Minnesota hasn't cared for a long time. But there is a legitimate question, why has the federal government not sent inspectors into the states to look at this? It took Nick Shirley a period of days. We asked him, how did you find the ones? So I looked up the spending and I found the autism centers that had hundreds and hundreds of clients, and they were the biggest one in Minnesota. So I figured I'd just go see if the people with autism were showing up, and he got there and nobody was there. He went to adult learning centers or leering centers, I can't even spell the word, and nobody was there. But this young man had the wherewithal to do it, and you're right, the entire federal government didn't do their job.
1: He also talks about the fact that in that interview I saw yesterday, he said it should be 50-50. There should be no 90-10. States have to have what do they call it when you're in the game?
4: Teeth in the game.
1: Yeah, you got to have teeth. You got to have teeth in the game here, and they don't. Right, and when it's somebody else's money, nobody cares where it goes.
4: Well, that's it. I mean, you know, I think we pointed that out in different scenarios where the states don't care about federal money. They want more federal money. They don't want to use their money. They want more federal money. You know, wind power in Texas. That's one of the great examples in recent years until Frisola. You know, and it was like, maybe we shouldn't be. Maybe we should go back to, you know, focusing on reliable energy. And those are the things that have to be watched along the way. But if you put if the states have to put up as much as the federal government is putting up, and they have to be on watch, they have that responsibility and teeth in the game, then you're going to have better results. But, you know, this is the world we live in. When some young guy goes out there and then all of a sudden just, you know, starts recording.
1: And is demonized by the left and Democrats for exposing.
4: How dare you?
1: This is sensational.
4: Yeah, no. And the thing is you couldn't debate. You couldn't say, well, what he put up there was wrong, was false. It was AI or something like that. It was real. And that's why they had to demonize. This is why they have to do what they do. They cannot win elections, so they have to have fraud included. So this is voter ID. They cannot, you know, if you think about spending other people's money, you can't care about other people's money at all, and they don't. Otherwise, you would care about the fraud when it comes to money.
1: Well, this is where they don't actually care about people that really need the money and the help
4: from
1: the federal government. And this is another thing of the narrative that they should be promoting that we've done for the longest time. Liberals actually don't care about you.
5: Right.
1: Because they should be outraged. They should have been outraged a long time ago because all this fraud was happening in plain sight, and they didn't care. They didn't care that money had actually gone to people that really needed it.
4: Well,
1: that was not on their radar at all.
4: No. And one of the examples years ago, Charlie Gibson was the debate moderator and asked Barack Obama about the capital gains tax.
1: Yeah.
4: And he told him, he pointed out, well, it shows that if you lower the capital gains tax to a certain point, it actually increases government revenue,
1: right,
4: which would mean what? Now, Charlie didn't get into that part of it, but we did. We broke it down and said, well, that would mean for the programs that a liberal Barack Obama would want to fund, you'd have more money for those programs. And then he says, he had to ask the question twice, Charlie Gibson did. And then finally Barack Obama came back and said, well, we'll raise the tax out of a sense of fairness. In other words, the revenue that was created, we're okay with that revenue dropping for the programs that we want to fund.
1: That we claim we want to fund.
4: That we say we want to fund, that we, you know, say we care about. We promote that we care about them. But he demonstrated clearly in that moment that they don't. And this has been going on for years. That's just one example. And it was years ago. It was 2008. This, here we are with Democrats not showing up to fraud hearings. You have, you know, the liberal activist media doesn't care about voter fraud. They don't care to carry the president's speech. They don't care to get into it. And by the way, they have the ability at the time the president was talking, as Catherine Herridge did, as a lot of the media did, some of the media did, I think John Solomon did, and they were going through what was being released as the president was talking at whitehouse.gov. They had the ability to go through it and look at it. Instead, what did they do? They just dismissed it. And you know they're going to do this, by the way, which is what we talked about in terms of strategy and how you present it. And then they come back with, yeah, well, this is something Trump has lied about before. This is evidence. This is evidence of what the Chinese were doing, and the fact that they were keeping it here in the States, deep state, was keeping it from a sitting president. That's not a small thing. And if you can't focus on that, then you're not a journalist. You're an activist, as we already know.
1: Yeah. And like I said, great opportunity for Republicans this week on fraud. I hope they take it. I don't have a lot of confidence that they will. And also going into the midterms, I don't know how much I can emphasize the fact that by how Democrats present everything, including identity politics, including the radical transgender movement, the racism of, I would hit them on the racism of identity politics, the mm-hmm. misogyny mm-hmm. and sexism of the radical transgender movement,
4: yep.
1: and the fact that they do not care about people that truly need those programs that's getting ripped off hundreds of billions of dollars in fraud. They won't even show up for the hearings on it in order to attempt to solve the problem. They don't wish to solve the problem. On other things, too. I mean, when it comes to, you know, Tim Walz, you take the Tim Walz thing about the rapist. Gosh. You know, you take sanctuary cities. They don't care about you if you're black. They don't care about you if you're transgender. You put them on the defensive. And for some damn reason, Republicans, when they have the win, still are on the defensive.
4: With Jayapal, was it Jayapal during the one hearing going, oh, we've been here four times before.
1: Yeah.
4: We've been hearing from these, you know, parents who've lost children.
1: Mothers.
4: At the hands.
1: Of illegal immigrants.
4: Of illegal immigrants. Come on, we've done this. Why do we have to keep doing this? That's their approach. They don't care.
1: It's obvious. We've been doing this for a long time. I've never seen a political party so obvious in their promotion of not giving a damn about American citizens.
4: I mean, they're never saying it out loud.
1: I know.
4: The Tim Walz thing is so unbelievable. We're not going to judge somebody based on their worst day.
1: Right.
4: Well, Tim, this may have been yours for saying something so stupid.
1: When you think
4: he couldn't get more stupider, he says something like that.
1: Pardoning a child rapist.
4: Yeah.
1: Well, you're judging him by his worst day.
4: And the action itself.
1: Right. You don't judge somebody
4: that
1: by
4: with
1: their
4: the
1: worst
4: words,
1: day.
4: That's Tim Walz for you.
1: Yep.
4: The permission structure for the Democratic Party to be absolutely insane.
1: Well, it is the permission structure for rapists to vote for you.
4: Yeah. And the permission structure for lunatics or anybody who wants to still vote for the Democrats because of their hatred for one guy, Donald Trump. I mean, they're still winning elections. The Democrats are still winning elections. And this is another thing. You go back to what the president was saying last night, just hours ago. You know, he made the point to say, well, they can't win elections. But they have to use fraud to win elections. Why else do you want fraud? Why else do you not want voter ID? Why?
1: The public.
4: They're not even making the argument that it's too hard to get an ID anymore. They're not. They're just saying no voter ID.
1: Now they're still using the Jim Crow.
4: Well, they're trying to, but the thing is that doesn't fly because they know that you've got well over 80% of Americans who want voter ID.
1: Yep. And even landslide number of Democrats. You have that one. And the same with fraud. We know the polls have been covering this for a long time. America hates fraud.
4: Yes.
1: 83% of Americans, according to the latest polling, believe that government fraud of taxpayer dollars is making their life harder and costing them money. You've got these issues won.
4: Yes, and this is it. Very simple. You step up to the podium. Two things are happening. Your taxpayer dollars are going to bad guys in other countries. The taxpayer dollars that should be helping Americans are going to bad guys in other countries. Your vote, right now, the integrity of your vote is in question because of foreign entities and their very sophisticated actions that started years ago, and who knows what they're up to today.
1: And by the way,
4: so your vote doesn't count and your taxpayer dollars are going to foreign bad guys.
1: You said it earlier, and Ari Fleischer also made note of it. He said Trump never said in the speech he lost he won the 2020 election.
4: Right. He never said that.
1: He's talking about the vulnerabilities of the election system that the public sees. And this is where you take it. This is where it frustrates us so much about the Republican Party and how they market things, because you've got to sell ideas to the people.
4: Yes.
1: And you've got to relate to what the people think already in landslide numbers and say, that's where we are. We're with you. You're with us. The Democrats are nuts.
4: Right.
1: They don't care about fraud. They don't care about fraud in elections. They don't care about fraud of your taxpayer dollars. They don't care about women, the misogyny and the sexism of the radical transgender movement. They don't care about the transgenders on the other side. They're claiming there's a huge mental health crisis of suicide, and the solution is to allow confused children to cut off body parts.
4: Right.
1: Yeah, how you win that argument every time.
4: And you,
1: with the independent is where you win it. You're not going to win it with the Democrats, because the Democrats, again, ignorance is bliss.
4: Yep, it's a wash. You're going after independence.
1: Right. You're going after independence. That's what you're doing. We are Red Eye Radio.
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0: Show. He's Eric Carlin. I'm Gary McNamara. I just got to play this, you know, off the topic. We got to clear the desk because it's the Friday show here. Just show you where the Democratic Party is. This is Massachusetts Governor Maura Healey. Libs of TikTok had this one, and they cut the two audio cuts together. And she's complaining that they can't natural gas.
1: Mm.
0: And then the other clip of her boasting about blocking gas pipelines.
1: Okay.
0: All right. So here we go. Ready? Here we go. This is where they are.
2: Yeah. Gas is so volatile, you know, and we don't even produce it here. And with Jones Act and other things, it's hard for us to even get it here. Okay.
3: Remember, I stopped two gas pipelines from coming into this state.
2: Gas.
1: It's like, oh, that's so great.
0: You know, and so she's complaining about a problem she caused.
1: Yes. Exactly. We can't even get gas here.
4: Hey, you know, I stopped those pipelines.

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7: ABC News, I'm Brian Clark. President Trump used a primetime address Thursday to push Congress to pass his Save America Act. It would heighten requirements around voting. He also declassified documents that he claims show the vulnerability of the U.S. election system.
8: Hundreds of millions of U.S. voter files are in the hands of foreign governments. Our machines and ballot counting systems are exposed to hacking and manipulation and corruption.
7: There's no evidence China or any other country has been able to change the outcome of votes. China, in a statement, says the allegations have no factual ground. The CDC and FDA now have a potential source of the severe stomach bug, cyclosporiasis, shredded iceberg lettuce that was served at select Taco Bell locations in Michigan, Ohio, Indiana, Kentucky, and West Virginia. Taco Bell says that lettuce has been removed. And smoke from hundreds of wildfires in Canada made the air hazardous across 19 states Thursday. This is ABC News. U.S. investigators are now leading the probe into a terrifying aircraft accident in Europe.
9: The U.S. National Transportation Safety Board says it's taking over the investigation into a Ryanair incident where a passenger was almost sucked out of the plane due to cabin decompression midair shortly after taking off from northern Greece. The 61-year-old man who was partially out the window was pulled back into the plane by fellow passengers. A Greek hospital official says the man suffered neck and shoulder injuries and friction burns. Dave Packer, ABC News.
7: Authorities in California say that a body pulled out of San Francisco Bay is one of three people missing who were on a boat that capsized this week. That boat was full of people conducting a memorial service. 16 were rescued. Netflix posted higher results in the second quarter, but shares dropped after it released its latest financial numbers because of a lukewarm growth forecast. I'm Brian Clark, ABC News.
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0: Now, it's Red Eye Radio. Gary McNamara and Eric Hurley talk about everything from politics to social issues and news of the day. Whether you're up late or you're just starting your day, welcome to the show. From the Relief Factor Studios, this is Red Eye Radio.
1: All across America, we are Red Eye Radio. He is Eric Hurley and I'm Gary McNamara. Welcome to the Friday show.
2: It is Friday.
1: It is.
2: My calendar's been off all week, man. It's weird.
1: It's flying. It's flying by.
2: Yeah.
1: Best thing is, for us here, we're getting some, well, not south of us and southwest of us.
2: Yeah.
1: The flooding there is terrible. We're getting, you know, up here in Dallas-Fort Worth, we're getting just the right amount of rain that you want for middle of the summer.
2: Sure, yeah.
1: Because every time it rains, we rain like 3 days in a row for me at my place. And all I keep thinking is, okay, that's another 7 days, 7 to 10 days, because I have that thick southern Bermuda. Mm-hmm. I mean, it is, let's put it this way. I have an electric lawnmower. My garage is attached to my house. I just don't like having gasoline in the garage. So I have an electric lawnmower. Not powerful enough if the cut's too deep.
2: Mm-hmm.
1: You know how thatchy the southern Bermuda is?
2: Mm-hmm.
1: Oh, by the way, see, this goes back to something else this week. The Wall Street Journal article about the white-collar men and their obsession of talking about their lawns.
2: Yeah.
1: But we got a ton of rain. Cause I look at it, I go, okay, another 7 to 10 days. I don't have to do anything. Don't have to spend money on water. So
2: I saw one on watering. A lot of people are changing how they water their lawns because of the cost of the water. But also how much you get out of drip irrigation. And I thought, well, for a garden drip irrigation, but you can't really do a lawn built-in drip irrigation that I know of. They may have one, and I'm not aware of it.
1: No, for southern Bermuda, you're not supposed to. You're supposed to water and then not water and let it get a little dry so the roots grow.
2: Right. Yeah. Yeah. That's part of this article too. And the drip irrigation, though, the water actually gets to the intended source, right? To the roots. And I thought, here's my take, what I've been doing over the last couple of years that's worked. July and August, I stretch out my intervals on cutting. I don't cut every 7 days. I let it go. I'll let it get just a bit bushy, in fact. And I just saw an article tonight that said that's the harshest thing you can do in 95 or hotter degree weather is cut your lawn. Because you're exposing the top and you're giving less shade to the roots. So.
1: Yeah, I cut mine really high, though.
2: Yeah.
1: Mine's like 3.5-4 inches.
2: Yeah. Yeah, mine is too.
1: It's really tall.
2: And I still go.
1: Now, we have different.
2: About every 8 to 10 days.
1: We have different kind of grass, though.
2: Yeah, I have Raleigh St. Augustine.
1: Yeah.
2: Yeah. It's.
1: And I have the southern Bermuda that goes dormant in the wintertime, which has replaced snow for me. I never thought that I could.
2: The crunch of the grass instead of the crunch of the snow?
1: No, just the color.
2: Yeah.
1: The dormant color.
2: Right, yeah.
1: Has replaced snow.
2: Right.
1: Because I always thought, after I was down here for, a while, because I've been here 26 years, and then I was in Portland before that, and you actually got more snow in Portland than you get here in Dallas.
2: Mm-hmm.
1: But it was, you didn't have southern Bermuda. It was, green all the time.
2: Right.
1: And even during Christmas, you could get, snow occasionally. But here, when I moved down here, I said, I'll never get used to not having snow. And I did. And I love going back up there, for a day just to have a little bit of snow. But yeah, the lawn changing color from green to whatever that color is that it changes to. Sandy kind of color almost.
2: Right, yeah.
1: Whatever. That to me is wintertime and the holiday season.
2: Yeah. So
1: there you go.
2: Yeah.
1: By the way, don't forget, it's Christmas in July on the Hallmark Channel. Okay. I have no idea where that came from.
2: Yeah.
1: All right. Now, I wanted to talk about, I think we were having this discussion. I think that everything right now, because of where the Democrats stand, everything, no matter what they do, is a great opportunity. There is no negative that, you know, for example, whether it's CNN or whatever, which one of the networks decided not to carry the president, or CBS cutting him off. None of that is a negative. All that should be used as a positive for the Republican Party. And you look at this entire week, and that's how, and I don't think politics is that hard. I always think it comes back to the issues and where the public, especially in on issues where it's landslide numbers, that anyone on the other side who is trying to pretend those landslide numbers don't exist, it's an opportunity for you. And so when you have what you had this week, which was the hearings in the Senate on fraud, were except for one Democrat, none of them showed up. And we all know the fraud exists in Minnesota and in California and in other places. And they had the representative there, giving the GAO numbers, $500 million a year, they believe, goes to foreign governments.
2: Yeah.
1: You tie all of this together. Yep. Why don't the Democrats care about your taxpayer dollars? We looked at polling yesterday to see if there was any polling that related to voter ID, which is like 83%, 83%. And it came out that 83% of Americans believe that fraud in government makes their life more expensive. Well, you got them.
3: Yeah.
1: You got them. Right. You've got 83% on voter ID.
3: Oh.
1: You've got 83% that recognize they are harmed by government fraud.
3: Yep.
1: You don't get those numbers on any issue. You take and run with it. You bring it out and say 83% of the population believes this on voter ID. 83% believe that government fraud, you know, is a problem. We all recognize that foreign governments are getting involved in this fraud. Mm-hmm. That comes from the GAO, and the Democrats don't care. They don't want to show up. The networks don't want to carry when the president is talking about the vulnerabilities in our election system. They're part of the problem. They don't agree with the common sense American, then that's 83% on voter ID and 83% who believe they're being damaged.
3: Yeah.
1: That it's making their life harder because of government fraud that exists, and so much of that government fraud is coming from foreign entities that are hacking into our systems and using false ID. Why doesn't ABC care? Why doesn't NBC care? Why doesn't CNN care? We care. And this is the broader thing. You know, we've used it with the radical transgender movement. And this is where the Republicans haven't attacked at all.
3: Right.
1: They're always on the damn defensive.
3: Right.
1: No attack. They don't give a damn about transgenders.
3: Nope.
1: They're the ones, and we've got the audio. We've played the audio. The left, all these professors and all these, you know, medical heads of these doctors that are head of medical school.
2: Mm-hmm.
1: Well, you know, most
2: that was great this week.
1: Yeah, most pregnancies are to females.
2: Yeah.
1: Shut up! Right. You know, my God. But I mean, we've talked about, they don't care. They know. They've stated it. You ask about the truth. You can't ask about that. That's transphobic. Well, I don't even know what that means. I'm not afraid of any of this stuff. I'm just asking questions. What are you trying to sell me?
3: Right.
1: Well, you can't bring this up at all, because if you do, transgenders have the highest rate of suicide, and somebody will commit suicide if you even talk about it. Well, there's a huge mental health problem here, and your solution is telling young kids they should be able to cut off their body parts or take irreversible hormone treatments, and their parents should know about it.
3: Right.
1: You don't give a damn about them. You don't give a damn about women. The misogyny of the misogyny that you see of the radical transgender movement, the sexism of young women, the enabling of sexual harassment. Oh, yeah, just get used to male genitalia in the locker room. You know, you look at it and you also put it under the umbrella. They really don't care about you. They claim they do. They don't. They don't care. You believe that government fraud is making your lives harder and more expensive. They don't show up for the hearings. They don't care about you. They don't care about women.
2: Yep.
1: They don't care about the actual solutions to poverty. Look at their cities. There's a narrative that you can throw out, and here you've got Congress. Okay, maybe a $93 billion, or is it $75 billion reconciliation, which really doesn't get us anything that we want, but we just have to somehow come through the midterm. Republicans have to stop damn being on the defensive all the time. You know, there's so many issues here. There are so many great opportunities that you have. You know, it's not a negative that the networks wouldn't carry the president. You can take that and you can throw it right back in their face, and you can put out that message that 83% of the public actually agree with you with.
2: Well, and here's the thing, too. Is I'm looking at the numbers of everybody who was carrying the president's speech live. Because it wasn't just like, if you go to YouTube, there were multiple channels that were carrying it live. And you could see each of them had like anywhere from 50 to 100,000. Now, I didn't count all the channels. But I'm adding it up and I'm thinking, look, there's audience saturation. Now, it doesn't necessarily mean, by the way, that those viewers are in the U.S. or that they're U.S. citizens. Many of them could be from China. However, there are ways to get the message out. In fact, to your point, Gary, it's highly predictable that the networks weren't going to carry it.
1: Oh, yeah.
2: The networks are irrelevant. Nobody cares about the evening news. What are they paying, $10 an hour for the anchor now?
1: We make more.
2: Slightly. And
1: that's a lie.
2: Right, we don't make as much. But the whole thing is, they don't. I saw where Brian Williams has a podcast on Netflix. I don't know why, how in the world that happened. But

0: ability now, 6 years later, to influence elections or even possibly control elections. This is why.
1: You
0: do most of the voting in person, with few exceptions.
1: Right.
0: You do voter ID, and you make sure you're protecting your vote and your tax dollars from fraud.
1: Yeah.
0: Pretty simple.
1: By the way, I think it's a great idea. You take the paranoia that we have about AI right now in the United States.
0: I guarantee
1: you. And you use it to your political
0: advantage. No, because they're talking about this is, you know, I think, I don't know if it was the CEO of NVIDIA, but they were talking about how advanced China has been. They're really on, it's supercharged right now. My biggest concern with AI is how different governments, including our own, will use it.
1: Yeah, the argument that what the Republicans should be promoting is taking away, or the president, the licenses. No.
0: Yeah.
1: It's a great opportunity to show that the networks don't care about the fraud.
0: Right. Let them build your point for you.
1: Right. They don't care about fraud in elections.
0: Right.
1: They don't care about fraud in your government that you believe as a citizen is costing you money across all political demographics.
0: Right.
1: We brought you that poll last night that showed that.
0: Yep.
1: They don't care.
0: Nope.
1: And so it's the general umbrella of fraud, which contains voter ID, foreign influence in both taxpayer monetary fraud and what they're attempting to do in our elections. And you encompass that all together and say the Democrats don't care about it. We have no other conclusion to come to except they're pro-fraud.
0: Right.
1: And the perfect example is voter ID, where the public understands the vulnerability of not having ID to go and vote, that the potential for fraud is greater, and they're smart enough to understand we're not going to wait for the fraud to happen. These are common sense safeguards that you see in every other aspect of society. And I thought the thing where, because that what Rand Paul said, we get it all the time. This may be possible fraud. Did you take this? You get the text within a few minutes.
0: Yep. I did the other day.
1: Yep. We are Red Eye Radio.
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3: Another month of tightening beef production forecast, leading to a rise in projected steer prices. The summary from USDA's July Meat Outlook. 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
4: We raised our steer price forecast for 2026 by 94 cents per hundredweight. Now it is at $251.10 per hundredweight, and we expect that strength to continue into 2027, given the tight supplies. That price forecast was raised by 50 cents per hundredweight to $254.25.
3: As for the beef production forecast this month,
4: lowered this month for this calendar year, what we're observing is lower steer and heifer slaughter. The 2027 reduction mainly reflects lower placements in the second half of 2026, which will result in fewer available steers and heifer for slaughter in 2027.
3: I'm Rod Bain reporting for the U.S. Department of Agriculture in Washington, D.C.
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0: is Eric Carney, and I'm Gary McNamara. So, a great opportunity for the Republicans here across the board. You know, I was looking at some of the nomination hearings yesterday. I believe it was the Blanche hearing where you had the Republican senators go after the witnesses from the Democrats who were pardoning murderers and rapists and everything else. And it was, well, some of that audio coming up. And it reminded me, I mean, this to me, it was a terrible week for Democrats on fraud, on that. You know, Tim Walz, for example, on the rapist.
1: Yeah.
0: That, you know, that he pardoned.
1: Yeah.
0: And, you know, saying that we shouldn't judge child molesters based purely on their decision to rape a child, but how they live the rest of their lives.
1: Right.
0: I'm paraphrasing.
1: Shouldn't judge them on their worst day.
0: Right.
1: Are you kidding me?
0: I mean, my God, when you hear stuff like this, you're like, they are truly insane.
1: And people wanted him to be vice president.
0: Yep.
1: Unreal.
0: I know.

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0: ABC News. I'm Brian Clark. Sources tell ABC News the cyclosporiasis outbreak that's made thousands of people sick has been linked to tainted iceberg lettuce from one supplier that was sold at Taco Bell locations in five states. Taco Bell says that lettuce has been replaced in its supply chain. Infectious disease specialist Dr. Joel Kammeyer says,
1: every day it's an additional 500 to 600 cases per day. And so we're waiting to see if this is the end and whether we have, you know, some light at the end of the tunnel.
0: President Trump, in a 24-minute speech to the nation last night focused on election security, said that newly declassified documents show foreign attempts to interfere with U.S. elections. He was calling on Congress to pass tighter voting rules ahead of November's midterms. Flash flooding in the Texas Hill Country has killed at least two people, and Governor Greg Abbott said more than 200 have been rescued. This is the same part of the state where flooding killed more than two dozen last July. This is ABC News.
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1: And he is Eric Carlin. I'm Gary McNamara. Download our Red Eye Radio app today, and you can listen when and where you choose. Okay, this was Rand Paul on fraud yesterday. He was on Newsmax, Greg Kelly's show, and talking about the fact that how come a young man just with a camera was able to start this whole thing on fraud? Where's the government? Here we go.
2: It's pretty amazing what you can do with a camera and a little bit of chutzpah. Welcome, Senator Rand Paul. Why weren't bureaucratic investigators able to uncover what this young man did with a camera?
3: I think because we don't have any investigators, this question was asked over and over again. The Democrats were complaining, oh, it's sensational in the videos. And to my mind, it's like, where have the government inspectors been for decades? I think part of the problem is this. The federal government pays for these programs, but the states sign people up. So there's no incentive for the states to police these programs because to the states, it's free. So right now, new people we add to Medicaid and a lot of these programs or Medicaid, 90% of the bill is paid at the federal government, 10% is paid for by the states. So the states look at it as, oh, well, this is free. Who cares? I don't care whether it's an able-bodied person. I don't care whether they have a job. I don't really care whatever their income is. That's the way the states treat these, particularly blue states. So Minnesota hasn't cared for a long time. But there is a legitimate question. Why has the federal government not sent inspectors into the states to look at this? It took Nick Shirley a period of days. We asked him, how did you find the ones? So I looked up the spending and I found the autism centers that had hundreds and hundreds of clients, and they were the biggest one in Minnesota. So I figured I'd just go see if the people with autism were showing up, and he got there and nobody was there. He went to adult learning centers or leering centers, I can't even spell the word, and nobody was there. But this young man had the wherewithal to do it, and you're right, the entire federal government didn't do their job.
1: He also talks about the fact that in that interview I saw yesterday, he said it should be 50-50. There should be no 90-10. States have to have they've what do they call it when you're in the game?
4: Teeth in the game.
1: Yeah, you got to have teeth. You got to have teeth in the game here, and they don't. Right. And when it's somebody else's money, nobody cares where it goes.
4: Well, that's it. I mean, you know, I think we pointed that out in different scenarios where the states don't care about federal money. They want more federal money. They don't want to use their money. They want more federal money. You know, wind power in Texas. That's one of the great examples in recent years until Frisola. You know, and it was like, oh, well, maybe we shouldn't be. Maybe we should go back to, you know, focusing on reliable energy. And those are the things that have to be watched along the way. But if you put if the states have to put up as much as the federal government is putting up, and they have to be on watch, they have that responsibility and teeth in the game, then you're going to have better results. But, you know, this is the world we live in. When some young guy goes out there and then all of a sudden just, you know, starts recording.
1: And is demonized by the left and Democrats for exposing.
4: How dare you?
1: This is sensational.
4: Yeah, no. And the thing is you couldn't debate. You couldn't say, well, what he put up there was wrong, was false. It was AI or something like that. It was real. And that's why they had to demonize. This is why they have to do what they do. They cannot win elections, so they have to have fraud included. So this is voter ID. They cannot, you know, if you think about spending other people's money, you can't care about other people's money at all, and they don't. Otherwise, you would care about the fraud when it comes to money.
1: Well, this is where they don't actually care about people that really need the money and the help
4: where the money
1: from the federal government. And this is another thing of the narrative that they should be promoting that we've done for the longest time. Liberals actually don't care about you.
5: Right.
1: Because they should be outraged. They should have been outraged a long time ago because this fraud was happening in plain sight, and they didn't care. They didn't care that that money could have actually gone to people that really needed it.
4: Well,
1: that was not on their on their radar at all.
4: No, and one of the examples years ago, Charlie Gibson was the debate moderator and asked Barack Obama about the capital gains tax.
1: Yeah.
4: And he told him, he pointed out, well, it shows that if you lower the capital gains tax to a certain point, it actually increases government revenue, right, which would mean what? Now, Charlie didn't get into that part of it, but we did. We broke it down and said, well, that would mean for the programs that a liberal Barack Obama would want to fund, you'd have more money for those programs. And then he says, he had to ask the question twice, Charlie Gibson did. And then finally, Barack Obama came back and said, well, we'll do it out of, we'll raise the tax out of a sense of fairness. In other words, the revenue that was created, we're okay with that revenue dropping for the programs that we want to fund.
1: That we claim we want to fund.
4: That we say we want to fund, that we, you know, say we care about. We promote that we care about them. But he demonstrated clearly in that moment that they don't. And this has been going on for years. That's just one example. And it was years ago. It was 2008. This, here we are with Democrats not showing up to fraud hearings. You have, you know, the liberal activist media doesn't care about voter fraud. They don't care to carry the president's speech. They don't care to get into it. And by the way, they had the ability at the time the president was talking, as Catherine Herridge did, as a lot of the media did, some of the media did, I think John Solomon did, and they were going through what was being released as the president was talking at whitehouse.gov. They had the ability to go through it and look at it. Instead, what did they do? They just dismissed it. And you know they're going to do this, by the way, which is what we talked about in terms of strategy and how you present it. And then they come back with, yeah, well, this is something Trump has lied about before. This is evidence. This is evidence of what the Chinese were doing, and the fact that they were keeping it here in the States. Deep state was keeping it from a sitting president. That's not a small thing. And if you can't focus on that, then you're not a journalist. You're an activist, as we already know.
1: Yeah. And like I said, great opportunity for Republicans this week on fraud. I hope they take it. I don't have a lot of confidence that they will. And also going into the midterms, I don't know how much I can emphasize the fact that by how Democrats present everything, including identity politics, including the radical transgender movement, the racism of, I would hit them on the racism of identity politics, the misogyny and sexism of the radical transgender movement,
4: yep,
1: and the fact that they do not care about people that truly need those programs, that's getting ripped off hundreds of billions of dollars in fraud. They won't even show up for the hearings on it in order to attempt to solve the problem. They don't wish to solve the problem. On other things, too. I mean, when it comes to, you know, Tim Walz, you take the Tim Walz thing about the rapist. Gosh. You know, you take sanctuary cities. They don't care about you if you're black. They don't care about you if you're transgender. You put them on the defensive. And for some damn reason, Republicans, when they have the win, still are on the defensive.
4: With Jayapal, was it Jayapal during the one hearing going, oh, we've been here four times before?
1: Yeah.
4: We've been hearing from these, you know, parents who've lost children.
1: Mothers.
4: At the hands
1: of illegal immigrants.
4: Of illegal immigrants. Oh, come on, we've done this. Why do we have to keep doing this? That's their approach. They don't care.
1: It's obvious. We've been doing this for a long time. I've never seen a political party so obvious in their promotion of not giving a damn about American citizens.
4: I mean, I've never saying it out loud.
1: I know.
4: The Tim Walz thing is so unbelievable. We're not going to judge somebody based on their worst day.
1: Right.
4: Well, Tim, this may have been yours for saying something so stupid.
1: We're not
4: just
1: gonna,
4: when you right. think he couldn't get more stupider, he says something like that.
5: Pardoning a child rapist.
4: Yeah.
5: Well, you're judging him by his action worst day.
4: And the action itself.
5: Right. You don't judge
4: couple that
5: by
4: with
5: their
4: the
5: worst
4: words.
5: Day.
4: That's Tim Walz for you.
5: Yep.
4: The permission structure for the Democratic Party. To be absolutely insane.
5: Well, it is the permission structure for rapists to vote for you.
4: Yeah. And the permission structure for lunatics, for anybody who wants to still vote for the Democrats because of their hatred for one guy, Donald Trump. I mean, this is they're still winning elections. The Democrats are still winning elections. And this is another thing. You go back to what the president was saying last night, just hours ago. You know, he made the point to say, well, they can't win elections. But they have to use fraud to win elections. Why else do you want fraud? Why else do you not want voter ID? Why?
5: The public.
4: They're not even making the argument that right. it's too hard to get an ID anymore. They're not. They're just saying no voter ID.
5: Now they're still using the Jim Crow.
4: Well, they're trying to, yeah. but the thing is that doesn't fly because they know that you've got well over 80% of Americans who want voter ID.
5: Yep. And even landslide number of Democrats. You have that one. And the same with fraud. We know the polls have been covering this for a long time. America hates fraud.
4: Yes.
5: 83% of Americans, according to the latest polling, believe that government fraud of taxpayer dollars is making their life harder and costing them money. You've got these issues won.
4: Yes, and this is it. Very simple. You step up to the podium. Two things are happening. Your taxpayer dollars are going to bad guys in other countries. The taxpayer dollars that should be helping Americans are going to bad guys in other countries. Your vote, right now, the integrity of your vote is in question because of foreign entities and their very sophisticated actions that started years ago and who knows what they're up to today.
5: And by the way,
4: so your vote doesn't count and your taxpayer dollars are going to foreign bad guys.
5: You said it earlier, and Ari Fleischer also made note of it. He said Trump never said in the speech he lost the 2020 that
4: right.
5: he won the 2020 election.
4: Right. He never said that.
5: Talking about the vulnerabilities of the election
4: right.
5: System that the public sees. And this is where you take it. This is when you have this is where it frustrates us so much about the Republican Party and how they market things, because you've got to sell ideas to the people.
4: Yes.
5: And you've got to relate to what the people think already in landslide numbers and say, that's where we are. We're with you. You're with us. The Democrats are nuts.
4: Right.
5: They don't care about fraud. They don't care about fraud in elections. They don't care about fraud of your taxpayer dollars. They don't care about women, the misogyny and the sexism of the radical transgender movement. They don't care about the transgenders on the other side. They're claiming there's a huge mental health crisis of suicide, and the solution is to allow confused children to cut off body parts.
4: Right.
5: Yeah. How you win that argument every time.
4: And you,
5: with the independent is where you win it. You're not going to win it with the Democrats, because the Democrats, again, ignorance is bliss.
4: Yep, it's a wash. You're going after independence.
5: Right. You're going after independence. That's yep. what you're doing. We are Red Eye Radio.
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0: radio. He's Eric Carlin. I'm Gary McNamara. I just got to play this, you know, off the topic. We got to clear the desk because it's the Friday show here. Just show you where the Democratic Party is. This is Massachusetts Governor Maura Healey. Libs of TikTok had this one, and they cut the two audio cuts together. And she's complaining that they can't get natural gas.
1: Mm.
0: And then the other clip of her boasting about blocking gas pipelines.
1: Okay.
0: All right. So here we go. Ready? Here we go. This is where they are.
2: Yeah. Gas is so volatile, you know, and we don't even produce it here. And with Jones Act and other things, it's hard for us to even get it here, okay?
3: Remember, I stopped two gas pipelines from coming into this state.
1: It's like, oh, that's so great.
0: You know, and so she's complaining about a problem she caused.
1: Yes, exactly. We can't even get gas here.
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8: ABC News, I'm Brian Clark. Sources tell ABC News the cyclosporiasis outbreak that's made thousands of people sick has been linked to tainted iceberg lettuce from one supplier that was sold at Taco Bell locations in five states. Taco Bell says that lettuce has been replaced in its supply chain. Infectious disease specialist Dr. Joel Kammeyer says,
9: every day it's an additional 500 to 600 cases per day. And so we're waiting to see if this is the end and whether we have, you know, some light at the end of the tunnel.
8: President Trump, in a 24-minute speech to the nation last night focused on election security, said that newly declassified documents show foreign attempts to interfere with U.S. elections. He was calling on Congress to pass tighter voting rules ahead of November's midterms. Flash flooding in the Texas Hill Countries killed at least two people, and Governor Greg Abbott said more than 200 have been rescued. This is the same part of the state where flooding killed more than two dozen last July. This is ABC News. A White House teleprompter operator is under investigation. He allegedly used inside information to make money betting on President Trump's speeches, says ABC's Aaron Katursky.
10: Sources tell ABC News Gabriel Perez used his inside knowledge to place bets and win more than $100,000 in the prediction market, Kalshi. Sources tell us Perez bet on more than a dozen Trump speeches, including this year's State of the Union, through Kalshi's mentions market, where users wager on whether certain words and phrases will be said. President Trump is famous for going off script. Sources tell us Perez sometimes pulled bets mid-speech when Trump skipped words that were in the teleprompter.
8: Sources tell ABC News Perez is in talks with federal regulators to settle the charges. He's not expected to face criminal charges. SpaceX aborted the launch of its massive Starship rocket seconds before liftoff Thursday. SpaceX founder Elon Musk said some engines failed to ignite. I'm Brian Clark, ABC News.
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12: Not much slowing around the Denver Metro. No blocking wrecks reported east of downtown. Westbound I-70, orange cones on the right for ongoing work before E-470. Construction on Pena out near the airport and work on the westbound C-470 off-ramp to northbound Santa Fe continues through September. Police reported on Lincoln at 6th and Spear and construction on Sheridan between 17th and 26th. I'm Danny Christos.
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3: Friday, July 17th, 2026. I'm Jessica Rosenthal. Voter registration data stolen by China, covered up by the so-called deep state. President Trump addressed the nation about what he called shocking vulnerabilities to our election system and ended with a call to pass the Save America Act.
4: I do think that the eye-popping thing that President Trump said is that China illicitly acquired the voter files of 220 million Americans.
5: I'm Peter Ducey. The stage is set for the World Cup final. The defensive giant Spain taking on Argentina, led by this tournament's most prolific scorer, Lionel Messi.
6: I've embraced it. I've enjoyed it. I've worked on it. It's been a wonderful success in the World Cup. And two giants going into the final. You couldn't ask for a better final.
7: And I'm Joe Concha. I've got the final word on the Fox News Rundown.
3: President Trump addressed the nation from the East Room at the White House Thursday night with a number of cabinet and other administration officials present. He announced he was declassifying documents that revealed theft of voter data and an effort to cover it up.
8: The People's Republic of China carried out what is believed to be the largest compromise of election data in history, resulting in China's illicit acquisition of 220 million U.S. voter files.
3: He said people within the intelligence community hid this information. In fact, in a March 2021 intelligence community assessment, the IC concluded China did not deploy interference efforts and considered but did not deploy influence efforts intended to change the outcome of the presidential election.
8: Tonight, I'm asking the FBI director to ensure that the matter is fully investigated and to work with the Department of Justice to prosecute those responsible for any crimes.
3: But the president also detailed an FBI investigation now into fraudulent registration practices within a Get Out the Vote effort in Muskegon, Michigan. He said several types of voting machines are vulnerable and that the CIA released documents showing how such vulnerabilities were used to rig elections in Venezuela. The president also said Homeland Security has found 278,000 non-citizens registered to vote on registration rolls in various U.S. states, and previewed a briefing today on this from Homeland Security Secretary Mark Wayne Mullen.
8: No country could be great without fair and honest elections. You have to trust your country, because if there can be no trust, there can be no greatness. And that's very simple.
3: He ended with a call for Americans to contact their representatives and urge them to pass the Save America Act, which would require proof of citizenship in order to register to vote.
4: I think from the top line, the big headline here is this effort by China to get this much voter data.
3: Fox News Radio's White House correspondent Jared Halpern.
4: President Trump saying that China's illicit acquisition of 220 million U.S. voter files is something that is going to be alarming to an awful lot of people. We do not know, and the president did not say, whether or not those were used in any sort of nefarious way. But he said this data loss presents an unprecedented election security nightmare. The intelligence even shows that China signed a data exploitation unit specifically to this new project. A couple of things about this. One, even going back before the 2020 election, the intelligence agencies that are in charge of overseeing election security and vulnerabilities had warned that there were efforts by China and Russia and Venezuela and North Korea and other U.S. adversaries to try and influence the vote in the U.S., manipulate voters through social media campaigns, through other types of espionage campaigns to alter the outcome. Now, after the 2020 election, there was an intelligence assessment that came out that said China had considered doing that.
3: Right.
4: And prepared to do that, and in the end, did not do that. And so I do think that there are still questions kind of about the extent to which China did try and influence, and the level of success perhaps China tried to influence voters in the last several elections. The second big point I will make, and this is being made by a lot of state election officials, is that this data is not always private data. Voter registration information is oftentimes a public record. It is sometimes accessible on election headquarters websites. It can be purchased by political campaigns. That is why you get so many flyers and mailers come election season. So it is not entirely, it does not necessarily take a major sophisticated hacking to get some of this information. That being said, I do think that the eye-popping thing that President Trump said is that China illicitly acquired the voter files of 220 million Americans.
3: The president also said the deep state hid this information about China's meddling from him. And we see in these intelligence assessments from 2021, they found back then and announced that China didn't do anything significant. But the president said Thursday he's asking the DNI, DOJ, FBI, and CIA to investigate how and why such information was hidden and file charges against these people.
4: He said that he wants the FBI and CIA to investigate how and why such crucial information was hidden, to fire those involved in the cover-up, and to file criminal charges, if appropriate, against these people. President Trump, even going back to his first term, has warned about what he called a deep state, a national security infrastructure, national security and intelligence apparatus that was trying to undermine him and undermine the MAGA movement. One of the concerns, if you recall, during the confirmation process of Tulsi Gabbard as director of national intelligence, is that she was not going to push back on some of those concerns that President Trump had raised, some of those accusations and claims that President Trump had made. And so this has been an ongoing mission from the president to see if he can declassify information, if he can declassify intelligence reports, or even find intelligence reports that provides evidence, in his view, that there was some sort of conspiracy and some sort of cover-up by the powers that be inside these very secretive intelligence agencies.
3: And there's some early reaction from Democrats, including Colorado Governor Jared Polis, saying he's glad these documents are out now, but that the president's ramblings only undermine confidence in the election system, which he says is safe. His Secretary of State was less diplomatic and just said the president's lying. Does it remain to be seen what comes of all this, if there is some Democratic interest in these declassified documents, and if they kind of get on board with some of, maybe not the full ask of the president when it comes to the Save America Act, but interest in some reform?
4: Again, I think when you talk about reform, there are going to be questions about what does reform look like. Elections in this country are almost entirely run by the states. So we don't have one national election in this country. We have 50 elections in this country that all take place on the same day. There are some federal rules that govern kind of the time, place, and manner of those elections. Certainly there are constitutional amendments that dictate who has a right to vote. But by and large, elections are run on their own. That's why a state like Colorado, for instance, has almost entirely mail-in ballots, and you have other states that don't have mail-in balloting. You have some states that have a very long early voting window, other states that have a very short early voting window. Some states accept ballots beyond Election Day, others don't. And by and large, that's the system that we have. And so one of the issues that has been raised, but not just Democrats, by Republicans as well, is that when you start talking about new federal guidelines or new federal legislation overseeing elections, that it would take away some of that state sovereignty. And there are a number, again, lawmakers, both Republicans and Democrats, that are concerned about doing that, about taking away that sovereignty that states have to oversee and manage their own elections.
3: On this final thing, this DHS finding of 278,000 names being on voter registration rolls that shouldn't be there, I imagine this will be a topic at the briefing today with DHS Secretary Mark Wynne Mullen. We know this is coming, it sounds like, from research done on the voter rolls in California, Pennsylvania, New Jersey, and Nevada. I think only San Francisco out of all of those places allows non-citizens to vote in school board elections. But you'd made an earlier point, Jared, about how we're really going to need to see how these particular names were declared to be invalid.
4: Yeah, I mean, listen, I grew up in the military. We moved around a lot. And so as a reporter, have lived in a lot of different places. I've been registered to vote in a lot of different places, right? And so there are always questions about, well, how come somebody's registered to vote in multiple places, or maybe a name has changed, you were married, or you're something, right? So there are always discrepancies on voter rolls. That is why states from time to time purge their voting rolls. What the Trump administration is wanting states to do is basically run their voting rolls through a citizenship database to make sure that everybody on those voter rolls is an American citizen. States have been reluctant to do that, again, because they believe that this is overreach by the executive, and also because they believe that they can manage these types of and sometimes legitimate, you know, people who shouldn't be registered to vote, and in others, you know, clerical errors, right? And so I do think that, again, that's a number that is going to elicit a lot of concern and a lot of interest and a lot of intrigue. And I imagine you are going to see a handful of states, especially more Republican-leaning states, probably speed up the pace of which they are starting to do these audits and purges of their voter registration database.
3: Yeah. And finally, Jared, the president used all of this to say this is why we need the Save America Act, a budget resolution passed out of the budget committee in the House this week. The speaker says he really wants it passed by the Senate, too, before the August recess to get the ball rolling on a reconciliation package that will include Save America. Jared, is it going to happen before the August recess?
4: Well, the problem hasn't been the House of Representatives. The House of Representatives has passed a version or two of the Save America Act a couple of times now. The issue is not the House. The House, we know, has the votes to pass the Save America Act in any number of ways, whether it is a standalone bill or part of a budget resolution, as they are trying to do here. The problem is the math in the United States Senate. The problem are the

0: Republicans to end the filibuster as it is. And with those two figures the way they are, there's no way that that Save America Act is going to become law, certainly in the short term. And even if it were, what you will hear from a lot of lawmakers and a lot of elections officials, and I think even the Vice President of the United States, is it would be unlikely to have any impact on the 2026 election because states have already started that process. We've already had primary elections. Voter registration deadlines have come and gone in many places. And so the things that President Trump is trying to get done in the Save America Act, even if it were to get passed in the Senate before the August recess, which it will not, there's not enough time to kind of get those implemented in all 50 states before the midterm elections.
1: 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Thank you.
0: Thank you, Jess.

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8: Good morning. It's Friday, July 17th. This is the Fox News Rundown. President Trump addressing the nation Thursday night, his address focusing in large part on his concerns about election security over the past several years.
9: Election integrity has been a focus of President Trump's second term. In his national address, he refocused on maintaining the sanctity of America's elections and pointed a finger at whom he claims is trying to interfere.
10: The People's Republic of China carried out what is believed to be the largest compromise of election data in history.
9: He's released once classified documents he says proves it was a coordinated effort by China on many fronts. The president also claimed China attempted to influence the 2020 election for former President Joe Biden. Gernal Scott, Fox News.
8: The U.S. entering a new phase in its military operation against Iran Thursday. Fox's Jennifer Griffin tells us the U.S. is now targeting roads and bridges around the port city of Bandar Abbas. CENTCOM says the U.S. has wrapped up its latest round of attacks. Flash flooding in Texas has claimed at least 2 more lives. Governor Greg Abbott.
11: A male near Comfort who was swept away in an RV. Another is a female in Uvalde who was swept away while driving on a road.
8: More than 1,000 emergency crew members have rescued dozens of people from the high waters. Millions facing dangerous air quality alerts today because of smoke from Canadian wildfires.
12: An air quality alert is in effect through Friday for people in parts of Minnesota with very heavy smoke expected across the northeastern corner of the state. The large wildfires burning in Canada are exposing millions of people to dangerous air pollution, with officials in Michigan and Wisconsin warning that the air quality issues could last for days.
8: Fox's Tanya J. Powers. I'm Sue Guzman on the Fox News Rundown.
7: This is the Fox News Rundown.

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19: I'm Maria Bartiromo, and this is the Fox Business Report.
20: Stocks ending lower as investors digest key earnings reports and as the artificial intelligence trade continues to lose momentum. Semiconductor stocks slid after Taiwan Semiconductor's robust earnings failed to impress investors, its stock falling over 2%. Memory chip makers like SanDisk, Western Digital, and Micron were among the hardest hit. Despite tech underperforming, Mark Avalone, founder of Potomac Wealth Advisors, remains optimistic about tech companies.
21: We still are big believers in tech for many reasons. They're driving this economy. Their efficiencies are keeping inflation down. And we think investors are well served to take a broad approach to the sector, with the one exception possibly being a little underweight in the software area.
20: The Dow down 106 points, the Nasdaq lower by 387, S&P 500 down 39. That's your Fox Business Report. I'm Hillary Barsky, invested in you.
18: This is the Fox News Rundown.
7: For weeks, the entire planet has been captivated by the World Cup. Fans watching and celebrating in large groups in towns, big and small, all over the globe. And who can forget all the videos of international travelers just loving all the things that America has to offer, including ranch dressing. But it all comes down to Sunday. Argentina. Both fighting for the same title. On Tuesday, Spain defeated the number one team in the world, France, and fans were elated.
22: Just amazing atmosphere, great game, excellent game, well deserved for Spain. They played extremely well, outclassed France at all levels.
7: Now the European champion is looking for its second title after winning in 2010. On Wednesday, Argentina rallied back to take down England in the final minutes of their match with a 2-1 victory. The South American champion, led by the legendary Leo Messi, is looking to become the first back-to-back champion since Brazil pulled off the feat in 1958 and 1962. This year, the best offense will clash with the best defense at New York, New Jersey Stadium. The CEO of the New York, New Jersey host committee, Alex Lazary, told Fox and Friends, this final could be one for the ages.
23: This is going to be the biggest sports entertainment event, might even just be the biggest event in human history. We're expecting billions of people to be watching it. We're going to have a packed house. We're going to have the likely to have the president, heads of state, every celebrity.
7: So who will take home the cup?
24: You don't look any further than Messi and Argentina. They beat my beloved England in a sensational manner.
7: Warren Barton is a former England national team player and has been covering the World Cup as a Fox Sports analyst.
24: They've got great determination, got great quality. But this Spanish team, a phenomenal team. They've got great young players. I mean, the guy at the centre-back is only 19 years of age. Lamar Lamar, who plays on the right-hand side, he's only 19 years of age. They're phenomenal talent, ability. It's just who handles the expectations. But I am going with Spain. I think their performance against France, who everybody tipped to be the favourites and the winners of this competition with the great players that they have. But Spain, to me, looks like to be the real deal. And maybe Argentina have had to go to the well too many times in this tournament to get some late goals.
7: And you mentioned Messi. By many, many accounts, in watching all these Argentina games this World Cup, he is possibly the best player ever. Why is that? For the casual fan who might not even start watching until this weekend's final, what is it that Messi does so differently and so much better than everybody that came before him?
24: And you put on top of that, he's 39 years of age as well, so he's no spring chicken and he's out there playing. He does things that we can only imagine. You know, when you have the great Thierry Henry and Zlatan Ibrahimovic saying about, he does things that we can only imagine. He's not from this planet. Him and Ronaldo for 15 years have gone toe-to-toe, but Messi does things that you're in awe of, like you've seen maybe a Tiger Woods do, a Michael Jordan do, a Muhammad Ali do. He does things that makes the game look so simple but so effective, and it's so difficult to do. So there'll be moments in this game that it takes your breath away because, wow, how does he do that? Because when you look at top-class level athletes and players, he goes above that and beyond, and he's just a joy to watch. And the way he is as a person with his family, with his kids, he's a great role model, not only for athletes, but for people in general. And I think we've needed this World Cup in the country. I've embraced it, I've enjoyed it, I've worked on it. It's been a wonderful success in the World Cup. And two giants going into the final. Argentina, South America winners, Spain, European winners. You couldn't ask for a better final.
0: And to your point, it seems like even more than the last couple World Cups, there is a lot more World Cup fever here in the United States. I don't think it's just because the games are all being hosted here. I think a big part of it is that the men's team did so well. But there's something else that has been a little bit controversial with all these games that I want to ask you about. This virtual assistant referee. Do you think so far that it has been a positive or a negative to the World Cup overall? And do you think it could be a big factor in the final?
24: I hope it's not a big factor in the final. I hope we don't talk about VAR or the referees and we talk about the wonderful players. But I think it's been a success. There's been question marks, and sometimes it's not the technology, it's the people that are monitoring it and using it. I just think with Mexico, Canada and the US, it's been a phenomenal World Cup. Every stadium, I've been in the three countries calling games for Fox. Everywhere I go, there's been a love for the game, a love for the country. The US did a great job in their first game against Paraguay, winning that game, getting the tournament up and running. All nations went out to the knockout stages as well, so that's always a great benchmark. I hope we're talking about the game and about the players on Sunday rather than VAR. Listen, it's added and it has its pluses in the game, so I'm not against it. I think it has its great value in the game as well, but I just hope with the final that we're talking about some of the greatest players, to have ever played the game, and this young player that could be the next Messi coming forward for Spain. So it couldn't tee up any better for everybody in this game.
0: And Warren, there's a lot that we don't know about how the game will be played, so I want to ask you about something we do know about, and there will be probably millions of people around the world who just tune in for the halftime show. According to published reports, it's going to have Justin Bieber, Madonna, and Shakira for 11 minutes. And because it's 11 minutes, that means the time to set up the stage for them to perform and then take down the stage. Halftime is going to be longer. The break is going to be longer than the typical 15 minutes. And there are some soccer purists quoted in the trades today who say that could mess up the flow of the game. It's not good for the physicality of the athletes. What do you think about this?
24: No, I think if you ask the player, if he wants, and I played the game for 18 years, if you can have another 5 minutes for halftime to maybe get some more information, get some more fluids. This has been a tough tournament for the players. The travel, the heat, the conditions, what they've had to do. So that extra 5 minutes, I've enjoyed the water break where the coaches can get their points across, and it's proven after the hydration breaks that goals have been scored, tactical switches have been done. So I've really enjoyed it. And again, I think we're going to have a fantastic halftime show, and we'll be watching it. 11 minutes might be not long enough to watch them three superstars go and do their business, but I'm sure the players will be focused. They'll be ready to go. People don't like change, my friend. Maybe that's something that we've got to embrace.
0: Something else, the last thing that I want to ask you about, the breakout star, especially on social media, of the entire tournament has been Erling Haaland from Norway. He was just about everywhere while Norway was competing, and there's a great Wall Street Journal piece the other day where it talks about how Norway is different in that they cultivate athletes like Haaland by not putting a ton of pressure on them in the youth leagues and by letting the kids play as many different sports as they want. Do you think that his success and now his global stardom could be a signal to some parents in places like the U.S., maybe I should stop screaming at my kid from the sidelines?
24: Yeah, I've been involved in youth soccer for 12 years in this country, and it's not the kids, it's the parents that you're having to deal with. Let the kids enjoy the game. Real Madrid, one of the most successful academies that they have with players, they let their players play until they're 12, 13, then it's a lot more tactical and giving them information. Haaland is a great role model. Listen, he's had a dad that was a professional soccer player, and his mum was a great athlete as well. So he knows what it means to be an athlete, and he's had great upbringing by his parents. Let the kids enjoy it. Let them be involved. Half of my time as a coach was dealing with a parent rather than trying to help their kids. So I'm out of that business now. I'm more like looking at it from another area. I have grandchildren that are going to play soccer. So I'm not too worried now about playing time. Just enjoy it. Embrace the moment. And he's been a great model as well for everybody in the game. And you know why? Because he plays like he loves the game. And that's what you have to do as a kid.
0: And Warren, the get-in price for this weekend's final is anywhere between, in New Jersey, is anywhere between $6,000 and $11,000 to start. And then it goes up and up and up from there. Do people who are paying that much money actually get something that is worth that much money, that is worth $10,000 or $11,000 extra? Or is the real benefit, and this is going to sound like a promo the way it's coming out, I guess it is it just much better to watch it on TV?
24: I don't think there's anything better than being in the stadium. I mean, this is possibly the last chance you're going to see the best player that's ever played the game go into a World Cup final with Messi, and potentially the first of a trophy for Lamanamar for Spain to win a trophy at 19. You see it with Pelé when he was 17. People would have paid great money to go and watch that game as well in the Azteca when he was playing the game with Diego Maradona. Of course, it's a lot of money, but when you have the opportunity to watch that. But then a second best thing is to watch it on Fox, like you've been doing. The figures have been outrageous. The figures have been great. So if the second best opportunity is to sit on the sofa or sit in a bar or sit in a restaurant and watch the game, we have no shame with promoting our company. So watch it on Fox if not.
0: And Warren, I guess the last thing that I want to ask you about, Donald Trump set to give whoever wins, Argentina or Spain, the trophy at the end of the final there in New Jersey. If he was doing that for American teams, we would be talking and wondering about whether or not any of the athletes or the coaches would stage any kind of a political statement. Do you think that that is something that folks here at the White House need to have on their radar, that any of these athletes might say something a little too political just because they've got Donald Trump standing right there?
24: It shouldn't be that. Political shouldn't come into sport, into life, into general. People have different opinions. The Queen gave Sir Bobby Moore, the trophy for England when they won it 60 years ago, and no one said a word. It was fine. Let's just talk about the game. It's a great honour for Donald Trump to give out the trophy to the winning captain. Let's enjoy that moment. Let's talk about what this tournament has done to the country, how it's brought so many people into America that are falling in love with America again. All my English fans that have come over, whether it's in Texas or it's been on the East Coast, they've loved America. When I was growing up, America was the place to be, and hopefully now the next generation coming along will want to come to America. It's a great country. Go and enjoy it and go and experience this final because it's going to be once of a lifetime.
0: Well, Warren, thank you so much for all your great coverage during this great World Cup. We're sorry about your English team, but they are going to play in the third place game on Saturday, also on Fox. We will all be watching from the air conditioning.
24: That's no consolation, my friend. We don't want a third place. We just want to get home to the rain.
0: Warren, thank you so much.
24: Absolute pleasure. Thank you.

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7: Fox News, I'm Sue Guzman. President Trump says he has proof of foreign interference in U.S. elections.
8: The Chinese government's strategy against the United States was focused on undermining domestic confidence in the U.S. president. They wanted to just make you sound like your president wasn't so hot, when actually your president has done a great job.
7: He says he's authorized the release of declassified documents from the archives. Air sirens sounding of Bahrain after Iran claimed an attack on a U.S. airbase. This as the U.S. ramped up its strikes against Iran Thursday, targeting bridges and roadways.
9: The president has proved not just to Iran, but to the entire world that we can hit Iran anytime, anywhere, any place. And their ability to defend themselves has been essentially wiped out.
7: White House Press Secretary Caroline Levitt, America's listening to Fox News.

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1: Four-time NBA champion LeBron James telling fans at Fanatics Fest in New York Thursday that he is not ready to reveal his next team, but that a decision is coming soon. The league's all-time leading scorer is a free agent after he spent the last eight seasons with the Los Angeles Lakers. He will be entering his 24th NBA season. Only one game in Major League Baseball Thursday as the Mets beat the Phillies 4-1. Mets catcher Francisco Alvarez had two home runs in the win. The game started an hour early due to the smoke covering Philadelphia from the Canadian wildfires. That's your sports on the Fox News Rundown. Tony Genualdo, Fox News.
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3: Isn't it amazing that every single day at every single press conference, this league has to expose itself as not a real sports league, but as an agenda. And to say black women are amazing is certainly true. To say white women are amazing is certainly true. And you could give examples both ways. But let's not make any mistake. These little white girls are watching what's happening to Caitlin Clark. They understand, while for her league, maybe not for a junior high, a high school team, but for her league, Paige Beckers is a nice player. Thank God for her mental health. Thank God for her physical well-being. Thank God that she's willing to speak up. Because when you don't speak up, and you're better than all the sisters, when you don't speak up, when you have a boyfriend, when you don't acquiesce to the angry lesbian mob of the WNBA, you get bullied. For Outkicks, don't at me. I'm Dan Dockich, and this is Fox News Rundown.
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6: Get to know these three letters, DSA, Democrat Socialists of America. And now they're chalking up wins to the point where they're being profoundly honest and what they want to do to this country. Hi, everyone. Yes, the DSA now see that they could win in deep blue cities, New York, Seattle, Washington, D.C. And now they want to talk about, in the open, what they want to do to radicalize and blow up institutions that have existed for centuries, such as the U.S. Senate. If these folks gain power in a serious way outside of becoming mayors of blue cities, they will not only blow up institutions like the Senate, they will make the Supreme Court look something like the New York Yankees roster by stacking it with liberals until they have a comfortable margin, all in the name of saving democracy. Oh, and they really do want to defund the police and allow every illegal in this country to become legal citizens, all while abolishing ICE. Establishment Democrats, wake up. These people are not your friends, and they will cost you elections if you continue to bow down and kiss the ring of the DSA. I'm Joe Concha.
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9: ABC News, I'm Brian Clark. Another day of potentially unhealthy air quality for tens of millions because of the smoke from wildfires in Canada. The Midwest to the Mid-Atlantic could be affected. On Thursday, Minneapolis at a time had the worst air quality of any city in the world. In Maine, Lily Farrell with the State Department of Environmental Protection says,
10: if it is impacting visibility and you can smell smoke, then do take those health precautions, like staying indoors, exercising, less exertion.
9: President Trump, in a speech last night, alleged foreign countries have access to U.S. election data, but there's no evidence that any election outcomes have been affected. He used the speech to urge passage of his bill that would increase restrictions around voting. Health inspectors believe that shredded lettuce may be the source of the cyclosporiasis outbreak that has sickened thousands of people around the country. This is ABC News. The summer travel season has been a busy one at national parks, and trails are packed at Yosemite. ABC's Will Reeves says many travelers have learned that firsthand.
11: Hikers squeezing past each other down a steep and packed cliffside at the popular Mist Trail, carefully navigating narrow staircases while lines inch past each other in both directions.
12: Like an amusement park, there's just people everywhere.
11: Hiker Mobeen Zarikari.
12: I did witness a lot of people slipping on the trail, actually, and I think some people got hurt.
11: And it's not just the trails. Tree-lined roads lined with cars. In Yosemite Village, visitors say finding a parking space can take nearly an hour.
9: The National Transportation Safety Board says last year's tourist helicopter crash in New York City was likely caused by a bird strike after more than 2,000 pages were released. It's not the final report, but it shows the helicopter with a family from Spain on board struck birds before crashing into the Hudson River. I'm Brian Clark, ABC News. The
13: 8th Judicial District's Critical Incident Response Team is investigating an officer-involved shooting up in Loveland. Police were called to a home near 33rd Street and Banyan Avenue about a man threatening someone with a gun. The man barricaded himself inside the home, and when he finally came outside, he had the gun. Officers tried using non-lethal ways to get him to cooperate, but that failed when he shot at the officers and they returned fire. He died at the scene. The Aspen Acres fire has grown to 98,000 acres with an improved 48% containment. Firefighters continuing to battle the flames. Operations Section Chief Ben Wagner says there will be some crew activity in the Mingus Ranch around Top Mountain area today.
14: We're intentionally bringing fire inside those dozer lines to fill in and clean up that unburned fuel. We really don't like unburned fuel between our control lines and the main fire.
13: Wagner says they don't want to provide a runway for the fire to impact their control lines. And Denver's High Plains Comedy Festival is ending after 13 years. Organizers announced that it's time for the team to pursue new projects, though there will be a final blowout show taking place November 21st at the Skylark. With the latest, I'm Sam Speck.
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17: Good Friday morning. Big problem down south. Closure. Northbound I-25 shut down. This is due to a semi-fire out of Castle Rock. Northbound I-25 closed from Founders Parkway to Happy Canyon. Traffic on the interstate is currently stopped. Forced over to Highway 85 to get around it. Packing on a lot of extra time to the drive there. There's a wreck in Aurora at Peoria and Del Mar Circle. With traffic, I'm Susan Thielen.
18: This is Lee Habib, host of Our American Stories. On our next episode, we'll tell the tale of America's greatest science experiment. We're, of course, talking about the Manhattan Project. You won't want to miss the next episode of Our American Stories.
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4: You say it exists, but does it have a right to?
5: No, I didn't say that. I just said the question of Israel's existence is not a question. I'm not going to play this gotcha game about whether or not it has a right to exist. The question ultimately is about whether or not we want a politics that dignifies.
4: You're not going to play the gotcha game, but you're not going to say you think Israel has a right.
5: Well,
4: to exist.
5: My question, you know, Casey, I think the question we all ought to ask is, does everybody have equal rights to peace, dignity, and self-determination? That's Jewish, Israelis, and Palestinians. And to me, the folks who should answer what the ultimate peace there looks like should be Jewish, Israelis, and Palestinians. I want my tax dollars spent here in Michigan.
6: So that is Abdul El Sayed, who is running for the Senate in Michigan.
7: Doctor. And could
6: he went to medical school. He graduated from medical school, but he's never been licensed as a physician. At what point do you get to call yourself a doctor? I've got a degree in political science. Can I go around saying I'm a political scientist? Well, nobody would care.
7: Wear a lab coat and carry a microscope?
6: That would be funny. People would scratch their heads, but probably not ask. How do you use... never mind. Anyway, so he's an Islamist. He is a perfect manifestation of the Mamdani-like Red-Green Alliance. He is an Islamist who is pitching socialism, an Islamunist. And ironically, this guy who campaigns constantly on why do we have a trillionaire when the rest of us can barely afford groceries or healthcare is actually quite wealthy and wears very expensive watches. He was he was doing an interview, or he was on the campaign trail, actually wearing an array of luxury watches worth thousands of dollars. According to the Washington Free Beacon, he even earned a shout out from a watch enthusiast podcast for rocking the Sin U1 SE, a German diver's watch that costs roughly $4,000, and has several other watches that cumulatively are worth $20,000-$30,000.
7: What good socialist doesn't?
6: Well, right. Yeah. Yeah.
7: Che Guevara wore a Rolex Submariner.
6: Yeah. Unbelievable. Huh. Anyway, but that's the least interesting thing about him. The most interesting thing is that he comes from a long line of avowed Islamists. In fact, his father-in-law has served on the Islamic Society of North America Founders Committee since 2007. That's the same year the landmark terrorist financing case USA versus Holy Land Foundation began, and it culminated in the conviction of the organization's founders for funneling $12 million to Hamas. He is avowedly pro-Hamas. And will institute Sharia law as soon as he gets a chance. He is ascendant in the Democratic Party. And the fear and loathing about his sort of guy and Graham Platner's is getting more and more open. And interestingly, the folks behind Third Way, which is a moderate Democrat and like left-leaning Republican, let's get a third party going. It'll never work, unfortunately. But they're out with an article today that I thought was interesting. The three lies behind the Platner disaster. One being that you can fake authenticity. The gravelly-voiced oysterman in a flannel shirt and trucker cap, a genuine, quote, working-class Mainer, who's a lifelong trust fundy rich kid. Granted, he joined the military and served in combat, and I will always respect him for that and never denigrate or twist that at all. He
7: that
6: has
7: is definitely
6: my
7: a
6: thanks.
7: Point in his favor. He grew up a rich kid and went and joined the Marines and went to a war zone.
6: Yeah, but then they tried to build this mystique around him, because that isn't good enough for Democrats. They tried to build a fake middle class, rough talking guy. Got $200,000 to buy a house from his dad. I mean, anyway, his entire brand was built on a hoax, one that was obvious early on. And to your point, the actual brand would have been pretty good.
7: Yeah.
6: But you can't have that in Democrat politics now. Lie number two is that character doesn't count. And they call out everybody who's on the, yeah, but Trump's done worse bandwagon. They're like, that works in the primaries, but it doesn't work in the generals. And then they're trying to point out, obviously, the difference between those two electorates. And their point number three is that the socialist agenda, the lie number three, is the socialist agenda works with the working class. And this one was the part I wanted to get to. Plattner, when he was still in the race, running as a proud socialist progressive, trailed Susan Collins among working class voters without a college degree by 21 points. He trailed her by 21 points. Among college grads, he led her by 30 points.
7: Wow. I had not heard that.
6: As they write, like so many of the other alleged working class champions, he's the candidate of the educated left. And the workers he claimed to speak for were not buying it and will not buy it. And that was the revelation of the day for me. I mean, the working class doesn't buy these guys. They can see through them.
7: So it's similar to what people said about Tim Walz. It was a graduate, white graduate student's version of a masculine guy. Right. Plattner is the graduate student's version of a working class person.
6: Right, exactly.
7: Because they don't know any actually yeah. working class people.
6: Yeah. So we cited earlier all the stats that show that the Democratic Party has gone wildly, wildly left. I don't think you need us to point that out. But what does the war for the soul of the party look like in the next 6-8 months? It depends on the, next couple of years. Depends on the midterms to some extent, how they do. But with the era of Trump about to end, and I think it really will end, there will be elements of Trumpism. But the number of people who've tried to pull off Trumpism without Trump, it doesn't work a lot.
7: No.
6: You got to be really, really good at it.
7: What magic he has about that seems to be solely his.
6: It's kind of going away. His support is really eroding, even on the Republican side now. But anyway, that's the discussion for another time. I think the politics of this country are going to look wildly different in 2 years. Wildly different. I just don't know how.
7: Yeah. Who does?
6: Yeah. If I did, I would go hard at Kalshi. Is that the prediction market? Is that the one? Doesn't matter.
7: I don't know. I should get involved in that. Lay some money on there.
6: You know, let's, while you're contemplating that.
7: When Travis and Taylor have a baby or whatever the issue is.
6: Let's do a little more Abdul Al-Sayed. We've gotten some more audio together. 111, Michael.
2: I often struggle with the question that people ask in this particular scenario, because what they now ask is, do you believe in the right of Israel to exist as a Jewish state? Which to me forces the question of a definition of what a Jewish state means. Are we saying Jewish by faith? Or are we saying Jewish by power? Or are we saying Jewish
6: at the point of a spear, or they just murder enough of them that everybody flees? The populations of all the Muslim states in the last 50 years have lost practically all the Jews and most of the Christians. For him to be talking about religious belligerency, well, the only people that resonates with are grievance study steeped college graduates who've been taught settler colonialism, like Israel. Unbelievable.
7: I obviously don't want socialists to start to do well, but since that is my ultimate goal, do I want some of these people to win and be in Congress and really be on the forefront of demonstrating to the world the crazy crap they think so people will relook at it? Mm-hmm. Or would you rather they don't get any power at all is the best way to keep them down?
6: Yeah, when I was a younger man, I would have gone for choice number one, expose the utter stupidity, unrealistic lack of wisdom in their proposals. They don't square with reality at all.
7: But now that you're in the winter of your life, what do you think?
6: Indeed, in like December 19th.
7: Wow.
6: Let's be honest. It's actually my wife's birthday. I know that they will successfully drag us further toward socialism, And when they are exposed as charlatans, hacks, the expensive watch-wearing phonies, Islamists, whatever, it's very, very hard to unknot socialist programs. Read the brilliant The High Cost of Good Intentions for an explanation of how a social program can exist for 14 hours. And if somebody suggests undoing it, people will wail and screech about the pain that will cause. And everybody backs off. All right, all right. I don't want to balance the budget on the backs of the poor, the amputee, the red haired or whatever. And it's impossible to undo these programs. So, yeah, it's too dangerous to let them anywhere near power.
7: By the way, I looked it up to see if I was right about this or not. I wasn't completely correct. Che Guevara did not wear a Rolex Submariner. He wore a Rolex GMT, which looks almost exactly the same. Different model that was given to him by Fidel, who wore one also. So, of course, the great communists fighting for the working class against the rich, who grew up rich, both wore Rolexes. I mean, what do you even do with that? You would think just because, even if I'd really like to wear my Rolex, I really like it, and I've got several, but I probably shouldn't wear it because it kind of runs obviously counter to everything I claim I believe. You'd think you'd, like, not wear them just for that, but they liked that they cared so little about that, they went ahead and wore the Rolexes.
6: Something about Che Guevara's Rolex. Go ahead.
7: As they went around fighting the rich and murdering the rich because the rich are by definition evil because they're rich.
6: And I decided that the freedom-loving quote of the day, which takes place in hour one of the show every day, I was going to go with a series of quotes from Steven Pinker's brilliant book, Enlightenment Now, which is terrific. Read the first half, that's plenty. But I'm going to go ahead and jump the gun on this one from Friedrich Hayek. I was thinking, at this point, in further indicting socialism/communism, to me, feels like uncovering new evidence that John Wilkes Booth killed Lincoln. I mean, there's just no need. Socialism and its unholy cousin are just so thoroughly horrific in every incarnation, every time it's tried, that there's no point. But then I am reminded of something Hayek said, and I quote, "If old truths are to retain their hold on men's minds, they must be restated in the language and concepts of successive generations. What at one time are their most effective expressions generally become so worn with use that they cease to carry a definite meaning. Meaning, the underlying ideas may be as valid as ever, but the words, even when they refer to problems that are still with us, no longer convey the same conviction." That was part of a longer screed in which he was making the point, you've got to teach your kids why liberty matters and why you should never, ever give it away and why government control, which is what socialism is such a nightmare. And we stopped teaching it because we thought everybody assumed it and the leftists moved into the schools. Whoops.
7: Yeah. Well, my kids certainly know about it from me, not from school. That is very, very true. You got to use the language of the day. So in the 50s, you'd have said capitalism is cool. And then in the 60s, you'd have said capitalism.

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10: It's the final weekend of the World Cup. England and France meet tomorrow in the third place game, and Spain and Argentina meet in the final on Sunday. Baseball is back tonight as Major League teams return from the All-Star break. There was a game last night. The Mets beat the Phillies 4-1. The NHL released schedules for all 32 teams yesterday, an 84-game schedule this season, up from 82. And football continues to close in. The first NFL training camps open next week. I'm Matt McCoy.
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1: Now on Iran and the NDAA. Is that Vietnam was worse?
2: Michael, did you really just play that?
3: I did.
2: Really? Chuck Schumer breaking wind on the floor of the Senate.
1: Now on Iran and the NDAA.
2: No, I didn't.
1: Is that Vietnam was worse?
2: I did not ask you to play it again. Look, a message to you and our beloved listeners.
4: Well, he paused in his sentence. Was that a punctuation mark of some sort?
2: I think he was kind of... Wow. I don't know. I know a lot about the English language, but not that. Look, stop sending us articles and links and audio of that. We've received 30 different folks saying, hey, oh, really? You guys hear Chuck Schumer farted on the floor of the Senate?

0: Schumer has whipped up murderous rage against the Supreme Court. Okay? He's a congenital liar and a crook. I don't care if he broke wind. Stop it. We already know. Stop sending links.
1: The fact that he's too old to batten down the hatches is not as relevant as his policy situation.
0: Exactly. Exactly. That is my point precisely. Speaking of Democrats, oh, you had something you were going to jump in.
1: I got a couple of things.
0: I've got more fascinating statistics, but I'll hold them back for now.
1: So the Pentagon announced, I had quite a conversation with my doctor about testosterone at my physical the other day because I went on testosterone therapy stuff a couple of years back, and I just freaking love it. I mean, you feel like you're 35 years old again, and really, really like it. But I went off it a while back to check all my numbers and everything like that. And I had a good conversation with him about it, and he was talking about people that he's, you know, patients that who have had success with it and people that haven't. People take too much and take too blah, blah, blah, trying to nail down the right amount, all that sort of stuff. This is interesting because testosterone has been dropping among men for decades and decades, and nobody knows exactly why. So, you know, somebody my age 50 years ago would have had more testosterone than me, probably, naturally, because...
0: Whereas I, as I've disclosed before, have none. Zero T. I tried to pick a daisy the other day. I had to have my wife help me. Terrible.
1: The Pentagon is now going to screen people that want to join the military who are over 30 for testosterone deficiency because it's such a problem. And then if you're a little low, they'll give you testosterone replacement therapy to get you back up to where you ought to be as a 30-year-old so you can be in the military.
0: Or a 40-year-old or 50-year-old, yeah.
1: I'll tell you what, it's amazing what it does. It doesn't seem like it's just, and my doctor talked about this, like, are you depressed? And I said, no, I'm not. And he said, but a lot of people, they feel depressed as they're older and like, you know, life has no meaning or whatever. And they get on testosterone replacement therapy and it fixes that too for some reason.
0: Yeah, it's interesting. I'll bet if you ask 10 different doctors about that, you get 10 different answers. My guy was like, he advised strongly against it, but. You know,
1: God, I would
0: consult your local physician.
1: Unless my eyes started to pop out or I dropped dead. I ain't going back.
0: It's hey, awesome. Honey, help me with this daisy, would you? It's thicker than it looks.
2: Armstrong and Getty.
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7: ABC News, I'm Brian Clark. The city of Philadelphia has declared a code purple air quality day as a result of smoke from wildfires burning in Canada. That means it's unhealthy for all residents, and ABC's Matt Rivers says the air quality is impacting tens of millions.
8: From the Midwest on down to the Mid-Atlantic, a third straight day of air quality alerts.
9: When you walk outside, it burns, it stings a little bit.
8: Air quality advisories in more than a dozen states. Apocalyptic scenes from Chicago to New York.
7: As the ceasefire between the U.S. and Iran breaks down, gas prices are ramping back up. AAA's national average now sits at just under $4 a gallon for regular unleaded. diesel at roughly $5 a gallon, according to Gas Buddy. President Trump said he's declassified documents that show foreign countries have accessed the U.S. election system. The president's own intelligence agencies have previously said there was no foreign interference in his 2020 loss to Joe Biden. This is ABC News.
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13: Good Friday morning. Driving the highway, it's getting heavier. We got one big problem down south. Out of Castle Rock, northbound I-25 is closed between Founders Parkway and Happy Canyon. It's the semi-fire. Fire's out. Crews are trying to get a lane or two open. Northbound I-25 currently stopped. Traffic forced onto Highway 85, so very slow there. One of the problems is crash in Aurora, Peoria, and Del Mar Circle. With traffic, I'm Susan Phelan.
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1: Something's fundamentally broken here. And that wealth is creating power. Power locking in rules and regulations, locking everybody else out. I would argue socialism not going to work, but capitalism as we know it doesn't work either.
2: Trying to walk a line between those two, huh?
3: Yeah, good luck with that.
2: That's the governor of California, Gavin Newsom.
3: I'm still so excited about the prospect of him running for president. I really want to see it.
2: Well, I asked a whole bunch of people while you were gone, people in the know about politics, some of them specifically about California politics, people that have known Gavin Newsom for years or followed him politically for years, Lonnie Chin, Gary Dietrich, Katie Grimes, a bunch of different people, all said this thing, the Trump Justice Department going after him and his wife and their fundraising and all that sort of stuff in their nonprofits is a real story. This is not just cooked up. This is a real thing with legs that's going to have to be dealt with.
3: Well, I read the other day, and I hadn't realized this, that I can find the specifics for you. Remember when the bloom was off the rose of the transgender thing, particularly dudes whooping up on girls in sports, and he made like half a confession to, oh my God, it was Charlie Kirk,
2: wasn't it? It's a matter of fairness. I mean, you know.
3: There, but for the grace of God.
2: Meaning that trans people should compete in sports or shouldn't, which is a matter of fairness.
3: It's a matter of fairness.
2: He didn't nail that down.
3: Right. Well, and then when he was bashed by the far left for that, he immediately backtracked, and his actions have made clear he's still sympathetic. I hadn't realized that, and where is that piece? His zillion-dollar, there it is. I want to get this exactly right. The Pritzker family, America's leading lights of cruel, inhumane experiments on children who are momentarily confused about their sex, be it powerful hormones or surgeries or whatever. The Pritzkers are the absolute Satans of this. The Pritzker family, quote unquote, donated to Jennifer Siebel's nonprofit and sold the $9 million house the Newsoms now live in. According to the California Fair Political Practices Commission, go to this graphic. In fact, where are they? Well, they gave huge amounts of money to her quote-unquote nonprofit, sometimes directly and sometimes through other organizations. There it is. Got to scroll down. Other organizations that they contribute to. So, yeah, they're in bed with the Pritzkers financially. Anyway, enough of that. Oh, you know what? There is one more thing about California I wanted to throw in. I love this. I love this / hate it. So you got this University of California at Berkeley professor murdered in Athens, Greece by the boyfriend of his ex-wife. Ugly love triangle. A couple of people break into his home and start squatting there, and now they can't get him out because of California law. Essentially, they broke in. The cops said, hey, what are you doing? They said, yeah, we've got a lease. We're renting the place. And everybody, including the estate, the family, everybody says, no, they didn't lease it to these people. They claim to have signed a lease after everybody died because the wife committed suicide after she was getting busted for helping with the murder or whatever. So everybody's dead. These people move in, claim they've got a lease. Everybody knows they don't. But it's going to take months and months of legal action to get them out.
2: So is that just coincidence that they died? Or were there some people out there waiting for an opportunity like this where everyone dies, where they could break into their home and squat?
3: I think they just noticed that it was empty.
2: And then it just happened to work out. I mean, I realize the squatting laws are in favor of the squatters in general. We've talked about that for years. This is just an exceptional case of it because everybody's dead.
3: Oh, yeah. It's just it's open and shut. They couldn't conceivably have had a lease with these people.
2: Why haven't I done this yet? I got to keep my eye on a really nice house, like the ones that are over by the lake near me. I'd like the lake view. I'll wait until somebody's on vacation and I'll just move in.
3: Often, super expensive properties take a long time to sell, and the super rich people who own them, they've moved on. They can, they're not paying a mortgage anyway. They bought it with cash. They're right. trying to sell it for cash. So yeah, that's some good squatting right there.
2: I can just move the kids in there and, you know, cops will come to the door someday and I'll answer in my, my robe and my, boxer shorts. Yeah. What can I do for you? Who are you? I live here.
3: I've got a rental agreement.
2: Yeah. I pay.
3: Let me scratch it out real quick, and I'll put it in front of your face, and then I get to stay. You actually could say that to the cops.
2: That's wild.
3: There's no legal mechanism to remove squatters immediately from a house where they claim they have a lease, even if it's clear that the claims they're making are legally impossible.
2: So that was the plot line of the famous 90s movie with Michael Keaton, Pacific Heights, where he squatted in a really nice house in San Francisco. Mm-hmm. And that was based on the fact that that can happen.
3: Yeah. Yeah. So,
2: And you'd get, and I remember how frustrated the couple got. I got frustrated watching the movie for them. Oh, yeah. You can't get this guy out of there.
3: Right. Right.
2: Like, what?
3: Yeah. It's insane. It's absolutely insane. As I've often said, if you break into a house, you're a burglar. If you break in and spend the night, you're a squatter and you get to stay for months and months, maybe years.
2: If you bring a pillow and a blanket, you get to stay.
3: Or if, you know, you're burgling the place and you say, I have a lease, officer. What are you talking about? I forgot my keys, so I broke in the window. Here's my lease that I just drew up on a cocktail napkin. You get to stay, practically. This woman cleverly called the cops to report a burglary at the home she was squatting in. They reported their own burglary to establish occupancy in the house.
2: Wow. They talked to a lawyer or they're smart or something.
3: Oh, yeah. There are plenty of criminals that are pretty bright. They know their scams. They've been coached by other criminals. But under California law, landlords use self-eviction through lockouts. I'm sorry, landlords who try to use self-eviction through lockouts or utility shutoffs against alleged squatters are illegal. Instead, the property owners must provide proper notice, usually a 3-day notice to quit, before filing an unlawful detainer lawsuit that then just has to work its way through. So even if you, the cops, your neighbors, everybody understands they're squatting and they couldn't conceivably have had a lease, you got to spend all that time and money and on lawyers.
2: This can't be true most places in the country. Most places in the country, it's got to be get the F out.
3: Oh, yeah.
2: This is my house.
3: Yeah. Well, number one, I'll walk into my house, I'll grab you by the hair and yank you outside. There, now you're outside. Good luck. I swear, I shouldn't have brought this topic up. I need to take my blood pressure right now. This makes me insane.
2: And so this was all originally because do-gooder socialists thought people were too easily being evicted? Is that where it all started?
3: Yeah, exactly. Precisely, yeah. For not paying the rent or whatever. The you can't get evicted stuff during COVID, which was legally questionable anyway. It's been extended over and over again in Democratic
2: circles. But how, man, the high cost of good intentions and the way things creep. How it went from there to, I never lived here. I never had a lease. I was never paying rent. There was I have no right to be here for a minute.
3: Right.
2: But now you can't kick me out. And not only that, you can't turn off the water or the electricity.
3: Yeah. Saying I have a lease is like a spell in Harry Potter. It has
2: so
3: magic
2: crazy.
3: Effects. Oh, it makes me insane.
2: We've been talking about this for decades. Well, that Michael Keaton movie was made in the 90s. Can you look that up, Michael? What year did Pacific Heights, the movie with Michael Keaton, come out? Because it was, and that was part of the thing, too. I remember the owners that were so frustrated. They were popular actors of the 90s that were in every 90s film. They did the same
0: 1990.
2: Thing. 1990. What year?
0: 1990.
2: 1990. So almost the 80s. So that's a very old movie. And I remember they tried to turn off the electricity and the water and stuff like that. And the cops said, sorry, you can't do that. What do you mean I can't turn off the electricity to my own house when somebody else is living there? You can't do that. So those laws have been around for a long time.
3: Yeah.
2: How is that possible?
3: I know. I got to stop or I'll go crazy screaming about it.
2: So who's fighting to keep them that way? How come even, this seems to be a theme of mine lately. How come even liberals can't say, well, the intention of this originally was to make it more difficult to boot out people just because they were a month behind on their rent. We had no intention of it going this far.
3: What? I guess it's the never give an inch crowd. I don't know. That's a great question. What's the psychology behind it? I mean, if I passed a set of laws allowing a landlord to boot you out for not paying your rent, and landlords were using it to drag people out into the street who were paying their rent because they didn't like the look of them, I'd say, whoa, whoa, whoa, we got to make sure, we got to amend the law so that doesn't happen. That was never our intent. You're right. Why does that not happen? Because they're that crazy? I don't know.
2: Well, at least in the example of the movie, the people who own a fancy place in Pacific Heights in San Francisco are probably lefties anyway, so they're on your side politics-wise.
3: Yeah.
2: I don't know. That is wild.
3: Well, you get crap like that, and then you add the horrific waste, fraud, and abuse. Oh, that's right. You know what? I was going to do a whole thing on the ludicrously ineffective bums and junkies programs in L.A. We'll do it tomorrow. But, yeah, I so want that to be hung around his handsome, well-tanned neck.
2: Yeah,
3: I know, ladies, he's creepy. You don't have to write the email. I know.
2: We did a big thing in California last week while you were gone about the amount of fraud around all your EBT stuff, like your free government food, and how easy it is to turn it into cash and buy cigarettes and booze and whatever you want.
3: Yeah. Like I've been saying, these programs are fraud programs that occasionally help the downtrodden. But they mostly exist for fraud at this point.
2: They really do.
3: Yeah.
2: And again, I don't know why lefties aren't care about. If you want to feed the hungry, I would think you'd want the money to not be stolen so you could feed more hungry people.
3: Never.
2: One of the problems is there aren't very many hungry people. Mamdani, the most annoying thing to me in his speech he gave on 4th of July was when he was talking about Elon Musk. We have children going to bed hungry all across this country, and Elon Musk, the first trillionaire, hungers for more money and power.
3: And the kids fall for that.
2: If you're going hungry, if you're going hungry in the United States of America, you're a dummy, because there's all kinds of programs wherever you live to make sure you ain't hungry.
3: Or if you live in a blue state, you can just shoplift at will. So what's going on?
2: Wow. All right. We will finish strong next.
0: Armstrong and Getty.
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16: Hot and sunny with a light breeze today. High temperatures in the middle 90s. Tonight, clear skies with lows in the middle 60s. From the Fox 31 Pinpoint Weather Team, I'm meteorologist Jacob Woods.
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1: The World Cup final is this Sunday and will now feature a halftime show. Madonna is performing at that halftime show, which will be the first time in soccer history where no player wants to score.
2: Brought this up earlier. Somebody had posited the idea that it's a good thing for our culture that Taylor Swift is such a big deal, has so many devoted fans who want to emulate her, and she is someone who has fallen in love, gotten married, and is talking about having kids, which we need more of in this country, as opposed to when Madonna was the big pop star, and it was all about having the craziest sex with people you met yesterday, and clearly you had no intention of marrying Dennis Rodman or having kids with him or whatever.
3: Yeah.
2: This is better, right? So, you know, don't you don't have to like Taylor Swift's music, but her lifestyle is better to emulate than Madonna's.
3: It's hard for me to understand people who want to emulate their favorite pop stars, but even when I was young, maybe I leaned a little heavily on the pentatonic scale. That's a music reference. But other than that, I don't think I was influenced that much.
2: You got to admit, you got a pretty cool wedding going on if you have Paul McCartney sing I Want to Hold Your Hand for the first time since 1965.
3: Wow.
2: For your wedding, for your first dance. Wow. That is something. Of course, if he sounded like he sounded on Saturday Night Live the other night, he could have had me sing it or anybody sing it. It would have been fine.
3: I'll hold you.
2: I don't know about this church in St. Mary's, Kansas. I am a Kansan. I call Kansas my home state. The little town of St. Mary's, they got a big Catholic church there. They still do their mass and everything in Latin, which the Catholic Church does not like, apparently. And they got quite a battle with the Pope going on over it. And now the Pope and the official Catholic Church has excommunicated this church and all its members.
3: Oh, no. Come on now. They're doing it in Latin for the Latinos, right?
2: And a variety of other things that I don't quite understand. Anyway, it's a pretty big deal. Pretty big congregation there, not far from Kansas City. The Vatican issued an edict that effectively expelled members of the congregation and the other 600,000 worldwide adherents to the SSPX form of the Catholic Church, which, among other things, believes in the Latin Mass. Now, it doesn't explain in this long article, are there other things they believe in that, like, most of us would find abhorrent or weird? Because who cares what language you do it in?
3: I mean, if the people are down, if the people are digging it.
2: Right.
3: Let them do it.
2: I had a point I was going to transition into from that, and I don't remember what it was, which is very unfortunate. The Catholic Church, the Pope, the Mass.
3: I got something real quick.
2: Okay.
3: Speaking of Travis Kelce, I happen to see just a segment of the video podcast he and his brother do, Jason, right? And they had Tom Brady on there. And Brady was talking about how he was raised, you know, in a house with three sisters, and he was the youngest, and he really got babied and all. And then he went to Michigan, right, for college football. And the team sports psychologist told him, you know why you're not succeeding? Because your attitude sucks. You need to bring more positivity, more energy.
2: Tom Brady?
3: Yes. Oh, yeah. He was telling the story. He said, oh, yeah, I was pouty. I was whiny. I wouldn't get enough reps. And this guy lit me up, and he changed my life. He told the whole story.
2: God, I
3: everybody could hear that. Yeah.

0: That guy needs to bring more energy.
1: I need to study that more. I've got to get a copy of that and take it home. Dissect it second by second. Here's your host for Final Thoughts, Joe Getty.
0: Let's get a final thought from everybody on the crew to wrap up things for the day. There he is, Michelangelo in the control room. Michael, what's your final thought?
2: Yeah, you know, for our anniversary, my wife and I, for our anniversary, we'd like to go in October to the coast. And we always get a bed and breakfast. And so I think now we'll just squat and save the money.
3: Pick a home that's for sale and just break in.
0: Yeah, have the internet do you up a sample lease, forge a couple signatures you're in. Jack, final thought?
1: I'm always interested in the idea of people who really like the Latin mass for their... Did you understand Latin? Do you understand all the words? Or do you just like the way it sounds?
0: I don't know.
1: You have no idea what's going on?
0: Yeah.
1: That's interesting.
0: My final thought is a tease for the Armstrong and Getty One More Thing podcast. Haven't brought this up to Jack yet, but the Trump administration is out with a report on reforming the Smithsonian Institution.
1: Yeah.
0: And how wrong it went. And I want to read you the executive summary.
1: Okay.
0: It's a little long for radio show purposes, but for the One More Thing podcast, which knows no limits, I think it'll be perfect.
1: Yeah,
0: you've got to listen to it. It's amazing.
1: The mainstream media's take on this has been driving me crazy, so I look forward to talking about this.
0: Lying liars.
1: Armstrong and Getty wrapping up another grueling four-hour workday.
0: So many people to thank, so little time. 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
1: And an E Pluribus Unum to you, Pastor. 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
7: ABC News, I'm Brian Clark. The city of Philadelphia has declared a code purple air quality day as a result of smoke from wildfires burning in Canada. That means it's unhealthy for all residents, and ABC's Matt Rivers says the air quality is impacting tens of millions.
8: From the Midwest on down to the Mid-Atlantic, a third straight day of air quality alerts.
9: When you walk outside, it burns, it stings a little bit.
8: Air quality advisories in more than a dozen states. Apocalyptic scenes from Chicago to New York.
7: As the ceasefire between the U.S. and Iran breaks down, gas prices are ramping back up. AAA's national average now sits at just under $4 a gallon for regular unleaded, diesel at roughly $5 a gallon, according to Gas Buddy. President Trump said he's declassified documents that show foreign countries have accessed the U.S. election system. The president's own intelligence agencies have previously said there was no foreign interference in his 2020 loss to Joe Biden. This is ABC News. Acting Attorney General Todd Blanche met Thursday with several survivors of deceased sex offender Jeffrey Epstein. Following the meeting, one of these survivors told ABC News she's even more confident that senators should vote against confirming Blanche as the attorney general on a full-time basis, describing him as abrasive and condescending. There was a chaotic scene Thursday in West Hollywood after a major water main break, says ABC's Trevor Ault.
10: A 36-inch pipe ruptured, ripping open a giant sinkhole and sending river rapids racing down the Sunset Strip. Dozens of city buses left swamped and hundreds of cars feared damaged or destroyed. Mike and Stacy woke up to their apartment garage flooded and Mike's new car underwater.
11: Do you have any hope that it's salvageable, or are you just...
12: I'm going to guess it's not.
11: How many cars would be in here?
12: I think about 50.
11: Oh, that's a lot.
12: Yeah.
11: But officials say the pipe that burst is more than 100 years old.
7: I'm Brian Clark, ABC News.
13: It continues to be hot and dry across the Front Range, and the breezy conditions are giving firefighters at the Aspen Acres fire all they can handle. Operations Branch Chief Nikia Hernandez says the southern part of the fire is a problem.
14: It's our biggest concern of continuing further to the south and getting into drainages, the Greenhorn drainage, that would pose a threat to the community of Rye and additional structures going to the south.
13: The fire has burned around 100,000 acres. Exploring abandoned missile silos will now catch a fine.
15: Arapahoe County crews have responded to calls for a person stuck inside a silo twice in the last 2 weeks and five times in the last 2 years. Sable Altura Fire Chief Rich Solomon says the sites could expose explorers and crews to dangerous toxins.
16: There could be organisms in the water. We know that there's radon in Colorado.
15: On Wednesday, the Sable Altura Fire Board approved a $5,000 rescue fee for anyone stuck inside a silo, saying it's a matter of time before someone dies trying to access the sites.
13: That's Connor Shreve. That's the latest. I'm Keenan Dixon.
5: Now, Impact Traffic.
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18: Trouble this morning at I-25. Down south, one big problem. North on I-25 closed. From Founders Parkway to Happy Canyon, earlier semi-fire. The fire is out. North on I-25 remains closed. That is a tough drive. Traffic is stopped. Alternates Highway 85, Highway 86 running slow. A trouble up north. Crash southbound 25 at 84th Avenue in the left lanes. With traffic, I'm Susan Thielen.
19: 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On our next episode, we'll share the story of the rivalry and unlikely friendship between Larry Bird
0: and Magic Johnson. You won't want to miss the next episode of Our American Stories.
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44: We're dressed in our Homeric gear today in honor of the movie coming out.
45: I ain't no
44: today.
45: Homeric. What are you talking about?
44: We're dressed like Matt Damon in the Odyssey, which comes out today for the show. This epic Odyssey that is the Armstrong and Getty Show, live from Studio C. And today we're toiling under the title of the show.
45: The only healthy thing at Taco Bell is giving people the Gallopatrots.
44: What?
45: Or, if you prefer, blow up bridge. I'm sorry, I've got to deliver this one in kind of a progressive tone of voice. Blow up bridges, not walls.
44: Yeah, so they've been quite quiet about it, but we have started blowing up bridges in the power plants. They aren't shouting about it because I think they know it's a touchy subject for some people. Mainstream media is going to start shouting war crimes, stuff like that. But we blew up bridges and power plants. The Iranian government announced to their people yesterday, hey, cut back on your energy use. Don't run your blender or whatever, because they got serious problems going already. So I didn't realize that.
45: So more specifically, though, my understanding was it was bridges and plants that are the most important for a particular military base that's key to controlling the strait and or Straits of Hormuz. But who knows?
44: Well, I'm sure that's where you start.
45: Sure.
44: Yeah. So if you're not getting if they're not coming around, it will expand.
45: Yeah. The thing about wars is you try to win them. Mm-hmm. Right. So let's win this one.
44: You want to know what the main symptom is of cyclospora?
45: I think I do know what it is.
44: I don't think I want to say it on the air.
45: I don't want to hear it on the air.
44: It's SWD. I'll let you fill in the words. What you think it is.
45: The D I've got. Sudden?
44: Severe.
45: Severe. Oh.
44: SWD.
45: W?
44: This is if you eat lettuce at Taco Bell.
45: Yeah. What's the W?
44: Watery.
45: Oh, boy. Like the drinks at a bad bar.
44: Although it is sometimes described in reports as explosive, so I suppose S-E-W-D.
45: Right. Oh, boy.
44: Throw in.
45: Not a lot to like.
1: Fecal matter.
45: That's right, doctor.
44: Throw in for fun after you enjoy your Taco Bell salad. Cramps. Nice. Cramps, nausea, loss of appetite. Well, yes, I've lost my appetite. Yes, I have. I've lost
45: rarely have I called for a snack while engaged in the SEWD. Yes. Hey, honey, would you bring me some cheese and crackers?
44: Soup. Yeah. I'd like a big bowl of chili. That's what I'd like.
45: Oh, boy.
44: Oh, loss of appetite. I've lost my appetite talking about it.
45: Hey-oh.
44: Fatigue and weight loss. Well, fatigue.
45: Yeah.
44: Tell me. Would you please give me a moment in the last 50 years of my life? One moment in the last 50 years of my life where I wasn't suffering from fatigue. I'd like to know when it happened. I must have missed it.
45: Well, wait, but then you said weight loss.
44: Weight loss, yeah, there you go. There's the upside.
45: Yeah, I'm on
44: there's
45: the new cyclosporosiasis diet. It's great.
44: That's the when life gives you AIDS, you make lemonades. That's what it is right there.
45: Oh, boy.
44: Sure, you get the Taco Bell salad, but you're losing weight.
45: Huh? Joe, you're looking great, man. Yeah, I'm on a new diet. I was on keto, but now I'm eating Taco Bell salads and lettuce. And if you'll excuse me, I'll be back in a few minutes.
2: So what's going to be in the tacos now? Is it just a taco shell and cheese?
44: So they got the lettuce problem all across the country, right? Some of this lettuce that came from Mexico. And washing lettuce doesn't help, according to the FDA, or doesn't necessarily fix the whole problem. So you're not supposed to eat any loose lettuce, at least for a while. The CDC reporting almost 2,000 laboratory-confirmed domestically acquired cases since May 1st, with more than 6,000 other cases under review, and then lots and lots and lots of people who probably had this for several days and didn't go to the doctor at all. In fact, most people, I would guess. Because we've all gone through spells of that. You don't necessarily need to go to the doctor. It can persist for weeks, which is a long time.
45: I'm sorry, I got to say this. They've traced the lettuce to a single supplier from Mexico, Taylor Farms. So don't eat any of that.
44: How they harvest in their lettuce. They need to wash their hands or something.
45: I don't know.
44: How about the fact that, it, unlike typical food poisoning, it can persist for weeks? God, SEWD is a long time. We've all had a couple of days here and there for a variety of reasons and diseases and things in our lives. Not weeks, though. That would
45: cause weight loss and all sorts of things. Yeah.
44: How could it work? It can be treated with antibiotics. Who's ever thought they needed antibiotics because they got the SEWD. This is the part, though. It can persist for weeks and then relapse in some cases.
45: What?
44: I know.
45: Well, so it's a bacterial infection, obviously, and it's a tough to get rid of bacteria, or tough for your body to get rid of.
44: You get over it after weeks. You got a lot of reading done. You read the entire Odyssey. You're ready for the movie. Sitting there on the toilet for weeks. You get better. Wow. You got a tennis match planned tonight with your friends down at the club, and then it's back.
45: Oh, wearing your all whites, even worse. Yeah, don't eat poopy Mexican lettuce is the takeaway. I think 5 takeaways from the president's speech, which we'll talk about later. There's just really one takeaway from this one: don't eat poopy Mexican lettuce.
44: Shredded iceberg lettuce imported from Mexico and served at Taco Bell restaurants in Indiana, Kentucky, Michigan, Ohio, and West Virginia, at least.
45: Shredded lettuce. I never buy shredded lettuce.
44: You don't?
45: Go ahead. You're fine. Everybody's fine.
44: You sounded like you have a real strong opinion about shredded lettuce.
45: Well, no. I don't want to frighten people out of the consumption of the delicious leafy treat that is lettuce.
44: I thought you had some sort of... going to claim some sort of moral failing of those of us who eat lettuce that has been pre-shredded.
45: No.
44: I do use Thousand Island dressing like a child. That's the only thing about my salad.
45: It's a child's dressing, yes.
44: It is. I say that at the restaurant every time. I said, I would like the child's dressing, Thousand Island. And they always laugh.
1: You child.
45: Eh, boy. Well, so much for Let Us Talk.
44: So we're bombing, we've bombed some bridges and some power plants, as promised.
45: Mm-hmm. Yeah.
44: And it's the supply route for the IRGC that's supposed to, I don't know, get their attention, I guess. Iran has not fired on a ship in 3 days. Iran has not fired on a ship in 3 days. Very few ships have still gone through the strait. In fact, I don't know, as of yesterday when I was talking from the sources I always read every day, not a single ship had gone through the route we're telling people to go through.
45: Entire explanation of why Iran hasn't shot at a ship, then that's that it changes the light on that bit of information.
44: Because none have gone through. Right. At least the portion that we claim is open, that we're claiming, you know, you don't have to pay any tolls. You can go on through here. The good old United States guarantees your passage. And at least as of this time yesterday, nobody had gone through. And remember, I had that story, forget where it was from, where we announced on our big speaker, the strait is open. Go ahead. Go on through. Feel good. Uncle Sam's got your back. And somebody on some ship said, F off.
45: Yeah. Yeah. Some captain or sailor said, yeah, F off.
44: Because 12 sailors have been killed, hurt, or missing.
45: Mm-hmm. Yeah.
44: And, yeah, God dang it, I'd hate to be on one of those big tankers slowly going through the strait looking for rockets.
45: Just waiting.
44: Thinking, I took this job working on a ship. I don't want to be involved in a
45: sucky life. I got a sucky job. I don't see my family for months and months. And now I got the freaking mullahs shooting at me. Yeah, that's rough.
44: I ate at the Taco Bell in Kentucky last night. I'm just waiting to see if I'm in the clear.
45: Starting to feel weird. Yeah.
44: Nothing's going my way. I put all my money on France and the World Cup. What's next? I'm thinking to myself.
45: rough times.
44: Yeah. We should start the show officially on a Friday. Got a good clip for you. A story Joe brought us the other day. I'm Jack Armstrong. He's Joe Getty. On this, it is Friday, July 17th, the year 2026. We're Armstrong and Getty, and we approve of this program.
45: Let's begin then officially, according to FCC rules and regs. Here we go at Mark.
3: Miss Jennifer, you consumed any alcohol today? Because I can smell it.
4: Yes, I have. We are both high in the totem pole of, you know, education and
3: okay.
4: Our workforce. So it's hard. And we're both married to police officers.
3: Why are you driving?
4: I'm not meaning to do anything wrong. I'm way better.
3: I just talked to you. You were really drunk when I talked to you.
4: I know.
3: It's a couple hours later.
44: So can you tell us what happened there?
45: Story out of Florida. You got a couple of school principals out partying together.
44: Principals? School principals?
45: All right.
44: Your average numbnuts.
45: Above average numbnuts in this case, a couple of them. So the one gal gets pulled over. She's drunk. Her passenger's way too drunk to take the wheel. So they take the one gal off to jail, get an Uber for the other one. A couple hours later, same cop sees that same Jeep driving around erratically, pulls it over. It's gal number two, still drunk, driving around. He's like, what are you doing? I just sent you home. I didn't try to do no wrong. Oh, my God. Get an Uber. Stay home. Walk. What's the matter with you? Well, she's drunk. She's making decisions while she's drunk. That's what's the matter.
44: Yeah.
45: Idiot.
44: So we got some news to catch you up on today. The Trump gave a speech. Well, he gave an address last night. It wasn't to all of America, depending on what channel you watched. CBS took it for a while, then cut in and had some actually pretty good analysis, I thought. Pretty fair analysis. ABC and NBC didn't take it at all. They said, nah, lies, lies, lies, and damn lies.
45: Yeah.
44: Which it turned out there'd be a lot of stuff in there that wasn't that. It was other stuff. Why he felt like he needed to address the nation with a primetime address, I do not know.
45: No, even generally kind outlets are saying, as a bit of a mishmash, and there was some valid stuff in there, but it wasn't what he claimed. It's not getting good reviews at all.
44: But
45: and it's a shame. It's Trump, as usual, doing the right thing in the wrong way. If he had focused on a couple of points, I think it would have been terrific, including the need for voter ID, how the vast majority of Americans agree with that point. Why don't we have it? I think that would have been great.
44: Should have only hammered polls saying, look, 70% of black people want voter ID. What are we even talking about here?
45: Right, exactly. Yeah, but it was a mishmash of accusations and dredging up 2020. And We'll hit you with some of the salient stuff. It was just kind of discouraging.
44: But honestly, I don't understand why it was a primetime address, though. He talks about stuff more important than that every single day, sitting in his office surrounded by people.
45: I think he is actually obsessed with the 2020 election.
44: Seems to be.
45: For real.
44: Seems to be. Well, that book will be written someday. Anyway, we'll get to some of the other headlines and everything that's going on. I hope you can stick around. If you miss a segment, get the podcast. Armstrong and Getty On Demand.
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11: So a little bit later, we're going to play some, I don't remember why Marco Rubio got on this yesterday, but he gave a little speech about communism and capitalism and stuff like that. He's so good at that. Anyway, he was pushing back on that notion that people make a lot that socialism works in principle. It's just never been done right. And his pushback was, no, it doesn't even work in principle. It doesn't even work in theory. So Let's stop there. And he lays it all out. And I want to get to this later. I just came across this. The DSA, that is your, Democratic Socialists of America, who claim they're not communists. They put out their, on their website, they've got their new, what we're trying to accomplish. And let me just give you a little of it as a tease. The document on the DSA website starts with their future without capitalism. Well, first of all,
12: Wait a minute.
11: But anyway, what would life be like for a person of working age in a DSA world? And I'm quoting from their website now. You enjoy your work. It's interesting to you, and you're well trained for it. You work as much as you're able and no more than needed. And you would control your own labor and see it going to good use. It's not just a job to pay the bills. You'd work as much as you're able and no more than needed.
12: This may be the first time that science has identified something that is simultaneously 100% incoherent and yet completely untrue. I mean, it's an unbelievable combination of those two qualities.
11: Yeah, Byron York from the Washington Examiner writing, the perfect

0: world of the DSA. You have no debt. You don't need health insurance. You don't pay a mortgage or have a landlord because housing is a human right. Your retirement is publicly funded. Food, education, energy, medicine, and transportation aren't for-profit businesses. They're common goods and utilities.
1: Right. Yeah. So you have a crappy, miserable apartment, barely enough food. You wait for a long time in line for it. You have crappy medical care when you can get it, and you have zero hope of anything ever improving.
0: Well, and all of that is for a while. You can't even sustain that lifestyle because you run out of money.
1: Yeah, but people keep falling for it.
0: That's something. They actually say that out loud on their website. I would think they'd have to try to fool me more than that. People will work as much as they want and no more. Have you met humans?
1: Only as much as needed. By whom? As commanded by... What do you mean?
0: Do you ever feel like not working? Or not working the whole day? Or has that ever happened to you? Or do communists think that most people want to go to work and bust their ass for 8 hours a day? It's just out of enjoyment.
1: I don't know. Their thinking is so detached from reality, I have difficulty grasping it.
0: I do, too. Wow. They actually said that out loud. You have more on that later from their own website.
1: Yeah. Couple of headlines. You had the president's speech that was about a bunch of different things, kind of related to elections and Chinese interference and ballot security and vote counting and like 15 different topics. And
0: I couldn't follow it.
1: It was a mishmash. Let's see. The dispatch is going big on Ukrainians' protest over fired defense minister. It was a young firebrand who was really into drones and that sort of thing, but I don't know what's going on there internally. White House has changed visa rules. China launches major AI model. China did have a giant AI conference. They're really going hard at open source AI. We'll talk about that a little bit later on.
0: I want to hear about that. I don't know that story. Did we ever get into Apple suing ChatGPT and what that's all about?
1: Yeah, some.
0: Mm-hmm. Was I listening? Maybe I wasn't listening.
2: Armstrong and Getty.
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5: ABC News, I'm Brian Clark. Wildfire smoke continues to impact air quality across a large swath of the country, says ABC's Matt Rivers in New York.
6: From the Midwest on down to the Mid-Atlantic, a third straight day of air quality alerts.
7: When you walk outside, it burns, it stings a little bit.
6: Air quality advisories in more than a dozen states. Apocalyptic scenes from Chicago to New York.
5: Texas Governor Greg Abbott says flooding in the Hill Country has killed 2 people. The high water risk has dissipated in the area. President Trump's media company says it will sell quicker access to his social media posts on the Truth Social platform, which he often uses for major announcements that could move markets. Watchdog groups warn this could lead to another way to profit off the presidency. And the cyclosporiasis outbreak that has sickened thousands of people may have been caused by contaminated shredded lettuce supplied to Taco Bell from a supplier in Mexico. Taco Bell says it's replaced that link.
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2: Oh, my God, I forgot.
3: I was sitting here wondering, what is this madness? What is happening?
2: I am 100% the one at fault here. Completely forgot that it's Friday and we do Clips of the Week. Did it feel good, Michael?
4: It really did.
3: This whole show is out of order.
2: Wow.
3: Nice job.
2: I go deeper than the usual. I got the schedule wrong. It's like, here it is Friday, and I'm not appreciating the fact that we're headed into the weekend. I'm still in middle of the week work mode. What has happened to me? That's not good.
3: Spiritual bankruptcy. Or you just forgot that it's time to take a fond look back at the week that was. It's Cow Clips of the Week.
5: It's Cow. They call it Cow. Clips of the Week. It's Cow.
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8: When you see Sotomayor and Kagan, tell them that Lindsey said hello, because I voted for them. 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
9: Ending our nation's longest war in Afghanistan. Strengthening NATO.
10: President Trump now reinstating the U.S. blockade on Iranian ports.
11: We'll become the guardian of the strait.
12: U.S. forces disabled an oil tanker trying to run through it to Iran's Karg Island.
13: Are you ruling out a ground campaign?
14: Sometimes you need a ground campaign, but we have other people that will do the ground campaign for us.
15: Iran once again firing on its neighbors.
14: We're going to hit them very hard tonight. We're going to hit them very hard tomorrow night. We're going to hit them very hard the night after.
16: You're calling his wife a possible Chinese spy.
17: Yes, 100%.
18: Is anything that I just said not honest or forthright?
19: Yes, you're not being honest or forthright. Who won the 2020 election?
18: I think I've answered the question. We can keep doing this.
4: Socialism is not just better capitalism. It's overthrowing the entire capitalist state.
1: Everyone seemed to agree that the reason why they didn't have a fridge as cool as that one is because of capitalism. This could not be more wrong.
16: The intestinal illness called cyclosporiasis that causes fatigue, fever, and an explosive upset stomach is now on the rise in 34 states.
7: Now on Iran and the NDAA. Is that Vietnam was worse?
6: Senator Jacob with TMZ, did you fart yesterday on the Senate floor?
9: I was a little freaked out. I didn't like think it was a beaver at first. You know, I just grabbed this little brown blob in the water.
8: The terrifying bison attack at Yellowstone National Park.
3: I go buffer fast, I go buffer slow.
13: The man and his grandchild stopped to take photos of the bison.
3: In the buffer grass, in the buffer snow.
8: A 65-year-old grandfather running for his life flung into the air.
3: Buffalo. Buffalo.
10: Messi resets. Messi driving in. Messi crossing back.
12: Of the week.
3: Hey, you know what we need? We need the Argentine call of that goal. I want to hear them freak out in Spanish. Wouldn't that be enjoyable? See if we can find that. The joy.
2: So I asked Claude. Did I ask Claude or ChatGPT?
14: I don't know which.
2: Claude. I asked Claude. I said, will you go to the DSA website, the Democratic Socialists of America, since they just put out their new platform and everything like that? And tell me, just, you know, boil it all down for me. This the DSA so far is really getting away with hiding the ball of what they are to the mainstream media because of the mainstream media's lack of interest or
3: their idiotic knee jerk. They're of the left, so I'm going to defend them.
2: Right. Because I don't think most
3: of the right must be lying about them.
2: I don't think most of the mainstream media is run by communists. So I just think they just think, yeah, it's the left. It's the energetic, cool young people. So I want to be on their side. This is actually from the DSA's website. All of this stuff. Universal free health care, of course, including reproductive and gender affirming care, new public hospitals, free medical training. So all that, obviously. Publicly owned social housing, as Claude says yesterday when I asked about that, they said they don't describe what that means. Publicly owned social housing, universal rent control, tight rules on investment properties. So rent control, coast to coast. Reparations, honoring tribal treaties. Sorry, I'm from South Dakota. Sorry, everybody who lives in South Dakota. You got to move out. We're honoring tribal treaties now. That belongs to the Sioux. And I mean, this is crazy stuff. Demilitarize police and redirect funding as steps toward abolishing police and prisons and end qualified immunity. You're going to abolish police and prisons. That's in your platform for what you are as a party. No police, no prisons. I mean, we're into Cartoonville here, people.
3: I know, it's absolute madness. And they're taking over the Democratic Party through the primary.
2: Abolish the Electoral College. I mean, this is a complete...
3: And the Senate.
2: Mm-hmm. This is a complete remaking of the United States of America. Replace the president and the Supreme Court with an executive and judiciary chosen by and subordinate to Congress. Abolish the Senate, as Joe said. Expand the House, proportional representation, blah, blah, blah. Public ownership of the largest corporations and essential industries. So Apple and SpaceX and NVIDIA and all your biggest companies would be government-owned. I mean, this is unbelievable that this is the fact that the Democratic Socialist Party has existed all our whole lives. There's all kinds of parties out there, and they have websites and they have platforms and all this sort of stuff. But these people are winning elections and nobody's paying any attention.
3: Yeah. Yeah.
2: I'm not worried of a takeover, really. But this has got to be exposed. Come on, New York Times, CBS Evening News. Next time somebody with DSA next to their name wins, afterwards, don't just say, how exciting, you know, you pulled off an upset victory. Make them, are you for abolishing the Senate? Do you believe all the prisons should be closed? Do you believe we should get rid of the Department of Defense and use all that money for free housing? Do you believe all these things?
3: Yeah, yeah, I know. And we ran the audio the other day of person after person after person within the DSA leadership saying, our goal is to destroy the Democratic Party. We are going to take it over and make it our party. We're not there to be part of it or work with them. We're there to take it over. And nobody wants to talk about that either. This is bizarro fantasy land, and I don't think it'll get very far, but every inch it gets is to the detriment of the U.S. Every young person who's swept up in this is a problem.
2: So
3: I want to point out, and we'll get to this in a bit, a young firebrand, young woman for the Wall Street Journal went to a summer's worth of DSA meetings and events and stuff. And it's interesting on a couple of levels. Number one, they are very, very smart. They are putting the social back in socialist. They're having all these get-togethers where young people are having real human contact. And they're enjoying it because, of course, they are. But the point of the gathering is to promote the DSA and its beliefs. The other aspect of the article that's super interesting is everywhere, at every meeting, in every home, blah, blah, blah, is up with communism. Memorabilia, symbols, Chairman Mao's book. They are avowedly communists.
2: The deadliest ideology in human history that killed more people in the 20th century than all the wars added together. So I say to Claude, I'm not just trying to be a pain in the ass, but how does all this housing and medical care and all that get paid for? Claude says to me, fair question. And the honest answer is that it doesn't really say on the website. The only revenue mechanisms it names are aggressive wealth taxes on the richest individuals and corporations, defunding the military. That is a lot of money, as Claude points out. If you decide we're not going to have a military, that's next year's budget is $1.2 trillion.
3: Next year's budget is what the Chinese tell us our budget is. Because without a military, they will be running the place.
2: I see what you mean. So that is a lot of money. You're not going to have a military. You got the problem Joe just mentioned. But even Claude points out, and then I'll shut up about this. Wealth taxes don't scale. Total U.S. billionaire wealth is about $5 trillion. A one-time 100% seizure wouldn't cover their plans for 10 years, let alone permanently. Right. And it goes on to say the awkward comparison. And this is Claude, which is, I think we talked about this while you're gone. It's got more left stuff than any of the major chatbots, Claude does. The awkward comparison, Claude says, Nordic welfare states fund this with broad-based VATs, value-added taxes, and payroll taxes that hit middle-income earners hard, not billionaires, middle class. So the math tends to point toward taxing people well below the 1%, which the platform doesn't say. So thank you for Claude for pointing out that in these socialist countries where it works, and they cannot have a military because we protect them, so that's not a minor point. But right. In these countries where socialism works, using my finger quotes, they tax the crap out of the middle class.
3: Mm-hmm. Yeah. So your dog doesn't get to decide what it wants to eat. It doesn't read up on the latest diet and then go shopping for itself.
2: My

0: dog does. 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
0: I said, give me a little more on the whole housing being a human right. And Claude said, that's the whole of it, reading the entire website. Verbatim from the program, four sentences under housing for all. Housing is a human right. Build new publicly owned social housing.
1: Oh, yeah.
0: Rent control nationwide. Your people are insane. All right.
1: Socialized medicine right now in Britain. For non-urgent hospital care, the maximum target wait is 18 weeks. So you need to be in the hospital. They're targeting 18 weeks, though the average wait across England is currently around 38 weeks. 38 weeks. For dental care, routine checkups often take 4 to 12 weeks of waiting, while urgent cases are tried to be seen within 72 hours. So you have an urgent, you have a dental emergency, and they make this solemn promise, can get you in 3 or 4 days.
0: We were at the DMV yesterday, me and my son, something that had to be done at the DMV. And I told him, I said, people who want government health care, this is what it's going to be like to go to the doctor. Because I had the experience at the DMV. This was his first time ever at the DMV. It prepared him well. I said, most of the time when I've gone to the DMV in my life, I haven't been able to accomplish what I wanted to do that day. They tell me there's some form I don't have that I didn't even know about. And that is exactly what happened. We had to go back home and get something else. But I said, this would be like your thing there. You go in and you're just in screaming pain. And they say, now, do you have your FW46? A what? FW46, do you have that? No. Okay, well, you got to have that. Next.
1: Final note. In Britain, your doctor says this person needs urgent cancer care. The goal is for most patients to get their first treatment within 2 months.
0: Ooh, I'd have been dead.
1: Yeah, exactly. And that's the goal, and they don't reach the goal. The fact that people fall for this crap it astounds me, horrifies me, and frightens me.
0: All I'm asking is mainstream media to ask questions to these people when they win elections. They aren't hiding this. It's on their website. It's right there on the website. We got mailbag next.
2: Armstrong and Getty.
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0: The Odyssey's out today, and it's Hollywood's attempt to rejuvenate the movie industry with an entirely new way of looking at it. And talk more about that later.
15: Here's your freedom-loving quote of the day, continuing our series about Iran. This from the great man, the greatest man, perhaps, Barack Obama. As we speak, Iran has rolled back its nuclear program, shipped out its uranium stockpile, and the world has avoided another war.
0: All right.
15: If only we had stuck a third term, that would have solved all the world's problems. 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First, this from Vic in Georgia, not California. Okay. Complicated. Dear Complicated Jack and Daytime Drinking Joe, you have Biden's book all wrong. We were playing the promos about Biden's book yesterday, didn't we? Perhaps not. It's about how he graduated. The book is about how he graduated as valedictorian with 3 degrees. How he got arrested for visiting Nelson Mandela in prison. How he put out a fire in their house. How he used to be a truck driver, take train to work. How Jill is a doctor. Now his uncle was eaten by cannibals in New Guinea.
0: That's right. I forgot his uncle was eaten by cannibals.
15: Right. It's a novel. It's entitled Bad Ahead of Kefcare.
0: Oh, I completely forgot about the cannibal story.
16: Any new nation's longest war in Afghanistan.
15: Time, man.
0: What was that?
16: Any new nation's longest war in Afghanistan.
0: That's from their promo for the book. That's that's malpractice.
15: I got this from Aaron. In the words of my generation, I'm not sure how I'm supposed to do this, but Rubio, Rubio, Rubio. His speech yesterday getting a lot of attention. We will play you some excerpts from it. It's a humdinger.
0: Take it on communism, which is what the DSA is.
15: Yeah, exactly. Marco is the man of the future, in my opinion. Let's see. And I said in 2-3 years, the politics of America are going to be completely different and Trump's going to be an afterthought. JT in Livermore says, wow, we see 2028 completely different. Differently. First off, the Dems have never had such a powerful rallying cry as they have with Trump. They won't let that go in 2028 if for no other reason than it's proved so effective and easy in the past. See COVID, see Doge, see school closures. But realistically, all Republicans will be tainted with Trump and most especially the VP in the cabinet, i.e. Vance and Rubio. Maybe 2032 can be a non-Trump election, maybe. I think Rubio's smart enough to thread that needle.
0: Yeah, and I don't know.
15: We'll see. We'll find out together.
0: I don't actually know. And you are 100% right. We'll find out together. I don't actually know. But I can see it being, speaking of COVID, like, that was all just so crazy and upending. Let's just never talk about it again and move on, which is what happened with the pandemic in 1918 and what has happened with COVID. And the Trump era might be like that, where everybody just is like, please don't use the T word. Let's talk about the future.
15: Yeah, I don't want to talk about it. Yeah. A couple of stray notes, stuff we talked about, AI matchmaking. Andre points out there was an actual dating app in the late 2000s, at least, that was based on matching people off their personality quizzes. I met my wife of now 16 years on OkCupid,
0: yeah,
15: where you would take endless quizzes giving you opinions on various issues, how important they were to you, blah, blah, blah.
0: But so, I'm wondering if since those algorithms seem to have the ability to figure out things about us we don't even know ourselves, if they can do that to match people up.
15: I wonder. I think it's absolutely worth exploring. And then finally, on the widow of Corey, the firefighter who was killed at the Trump assassination attempt comparatory. I don't have an opinion on this, writes Jared in Missouri, but is it really so hard to believe that someone with knowledge of the security setup got into this kid's ear and told him there'd be an opportunity for a clean shot? I don't think that's that far-fetched. I don't know. It's either that or such a horrific level of incompetence one can barely comprehend it.
0: We got a lot more in the coming hours. If you miss a segment, get the podcast Armstrong and Getty on demand. 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
17: Armstrong and Getty.
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20: 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Wildfire smoke continues to impact air quality across a large swath of the country, says ABC's Matt Rivers in New York.
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22: When you walk outside, it burns, it stings a little bit.
21: Air quality advisories in more than a dozen states. Apocalyptic scenes from Chicago to New York.
20: Texas Governor Greg Abbott says flooding in the Hill Country has killed 2 people. The high water risk has dissipated in the area. President Trump's media company says it will sell quicker access to his social media posts on the Truth Social platform, which he often uses for major announcements that could move markets. Watchdog groups warn this could lead to another way to profit off the presidency. And the cyclosporiasis outbreak that has sickened thousands of people may have been caused by contaminated shredded lettuce supplied to Taco Bell from a supplier in Mexico. Taco Bell says it's replaced that link. This is ABC News. President Trump's longtime teleprompter operators believed to have made tens of thousands of dollars by placing bets on prediction markets on the contents of more than a dozen of Trump's speeches. That's according to sources familiar with the matter. An investigation's been conducted from the Commodity Futures Trading Commission. Gabriel Perez is on leave from the White House. He's not expected to face criminal charges. After an abysmal May, U.S. housing starts picked up in June, says ABC's Jim Ryan.
1: Home builders have been reluctant to start new projects this year, knowing that home buyers are facing sky-high interest rates. Still, overall housing starts in June came in at a seasonally adjusted annual rate of 1.42 million. That's 19% higher than in May. The same report from the Census Bureau hints at trouble ahead, though. Building permits last month fell by about 3% from the previous month.
20: Britain's Labour Party officially named Andy Burnham its new leader. He'll become the prime minister Monday. I'm Brian Clark, ABC News.
3: From now on, anyone caught exploring abandoned missile silos in the Sable Altura Fire District will be charged $5,000 for the rescue response. Fire Chief Rich Solomon says the board approved a fee after crews were forced to make two rescues in less than 2 weeks.
4: It's an incredibly hazardous environment, and putting my rescuers in harm's way consistently for that is a problem for me.
3: He says the sites are deep, unknown, and make for potentially dangerous rescues in a time fire departments are already stretched thin. Denver police have started a critical incident investigation after a man in police custody died Tuesday night.
23: A man wearing only underwear on East Colfax was hit several times by a man who said he got into his car and tried to carjack him. The suspect also entered a business and caused a disturbance. Police officers responded and put him in handcuffs. The man was still struggling with cops and placed on a gurney. He was then taken to the hospital with no visible signs of injury, but later died. The man's name has not been released.
3: Kathy Walker reporting. That's the latest. I'm Keenan Dixon.
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26: Tough drive trying to get up out of Castle Rock, northbound I-25, only one lane open. It's a semi-fire northbound I-25 south of Happy Canyon, south of exit 187. Left lane open, three right lanes are blocked off back to Highway 85. That's nearly a 40-minute delay. The alternates are going to be running real heavy there as well. Rest of the metro highways, running crowded, but there's no other problems. With traffic, I'm Susan Thielen.
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1: Jack Armstrong and Joe Getty.
2: Armstrong and Getty.
3: And now, he is Armstrong and
4: But it gets even worse. Raw intelligence obtained by the FBI in 2020, yet buried by rogue bureaucrats, stated that China's activities even included an attempt to manufacture illegal ballots for Joe Biden. Documents show that during this period, dozens of significant CIA and NSA reports about China's election targeting were kept out of the presidential briefing. These were briefings I would get almost every day. Everything was kept out that was of importance.
5: So Trump announced earlier in the week he was going to address the nation. The way we do it in the United States, since we don't have government-controlled media like we're Iran or Russia or something like that, Putin can just announce, or the Ayatollah can just announce, I'm giving a speech tonight and everyone is covering it. And they do because, again, the media is controlled by the government. Our media is not controlled by the government, so you asked for time.
6: It's controlled by the Democratic Party. Everybody knows that.
5: Hey-o! So you ask for time as the president, and I don't remember the last time that a president has asked for prime time. And been denied that by any of the major networks. Anyway, Trump asked for time, and CBS aired at least the first part of the speech and then went to analysis. ABC and NBC didn't air it at all.
7: Mm-hmm.
5: I don't remember.
7: And he blasted them during the speech, too.
5: I don't remember the last time that's happened. Now, earlier in the week, when it was announced that he was going to talk about election interference, I thought, oh, God, he's going to go on and on about the 2020 election and how it was stolen from him. But that's not what happened. He got into it's not entirely what happened. He got into all kinds of stuff that is supposed to be new information about China and Russia messing with our elections and their intent and that sort of stuff. Some of it to help Biden, some of it to help him. The Russians were trying to help him get elected. The Chinese were trying to help Biden get elected and various stuff. Here's Major Garrett on CBS after they broke in and they did a little analysis of what Trump had said so far last night.
8: To underscore the point that the White House made today in its briefing, it is not alleging that China or any other foreign adversary infiltrated any system in our country, compromised a single vote, or materially affected any election outcome ever. That's really important.
5: Yeah.
8: Vulnerabilities matter. That is important. But have they been taken to the next most important, scariest level? And the administration is saying, no, it has not.
5: So I feel like Major Garrett was like bailing out the Trump administration. I don't know what his intent was, but I think that did with, look, they're not claiming that China stole the election or anywhere. They're just letting you know they were jerking around with the elections and we need to watch out for it.
6: Right. And that we have vulnerabilities that we really ought to look into. That's 100% legitimate. It was, frankly, a mishmashy, hard to follow this, that and the other ish speech from Trump. That tried to make way too many points. As I said earlier, I wish he just hammered the need for legal ID to vote and making sure the voting rolls are only people who need to be on there.
5: Well, why wasn't it just from his desk at 2:00 on a Wednesday, like he announces all kinds of other stuff of roughly the same importance? Is there any three-dimensional chess going on here? We did bomb bridges and power plants for the first time last night. Did he decide, I need to have a primetime speech that everybody's talking about so that all the talk the next day is not about war crime this and taking out power plants that? Any chance of that?
6: I don't know. I don't think anybody cares that much, do they?
5: Well, when he first announced power plants and bridges, there was a lot of talk about. Lots of Democrats came out immediately with, that's a war crime. And the New York Times and everybody. But Same night as the primetime address, that doesn't make any sense to me. I don't understand why that was a primetime address. Save those for really, really important new things.
6: Yeah, I would agree. Anyway, moving on, because I don't think anybody's going to be talking about it on Monday.
5: I don't think anybody'd be talking about it at lunch.
6: Right. And again, it's kind of a shame because I think there were some legitimate things brought up Well, I know there were. But again, it was a little mishmashy. We'll see what comes from it.
5: Sorry.
6: That's right. I was gonna check what the latest reporting on the Iran war was, and I was distracted by the fact that the first several stories in the New York Times are about the new Prime Minister of Britain. And they get to the speech eventually.
5: Yeah. It didn't trip my trigger.
6: Wildfire smoke in North America. Still scrolling, China and AI. So, I don't think anybody's that upset about the Iran stuff.
5: So he did throw in a couple of things that apparently were ad-libbed. You know how he does that? He threw in a couple of things about burn bags and stuff that has been discredited since he originally started talking about it back in 2020. Anyway, somebody tweeted this out last night, and it was floating around on social media, and I thought this was pretty good. What I would like, I would love it if this could be put to a poll for the entire country. How many people would agree with this series of statements? How many people would be on board with this? Trump lost fair and square in 2020. Only women can get pregnant. The Trump assassination attempts were real. Mitch McConnell is alive. Michelle Obama is not a man. Barack Obama is a citizen. America is less racist than most countries. Police stop crime. Tariffs hurt the economy. How many people could you get to say yeah to all of those, do you think?
6: Oh, my gosh. I
5: think all of those are, to my mind, indisputably true.
6: Yeah, I agreed with all of them. Mm-hmm.
5: But how many people could you get on board to say yes to all those? Most?
6: 28%. I don't know. I need to hear the list again, and I will have to do a little quick math in my head. All right, there we lost 20% there. Trump, there's 40%.
5: Trump lost fair and square in 2020.
6: I know there's a significant chunk of our audience that would reject that notion.
5: True. Only women can get pregnant.
6: Anybody who doesn't think that is an idiot or a cultist.
5: The Trump assassination attempts were real. This is kind of a presentism one, this one. Mitch McConnell is alive. Michelle Obama is not a man. Barack Obama is a citizen. I like this one. America is less racist than most countries. That would cut a bunch of people out.
6: Yeah, you'd lose a lot of the young left.
5: Definitely. Maybe this one, too. Police stop crime. And tariffs hurt the economy, which to me might be the most complicated one. Did you see Paul Krugman? That's his first name? Nobel Prize winning economist who I don't think he works for the New York Times anymore, but he's been a pain in the ass of normal people forever as a lefty, and they take his word for everything because he won the Nobel Prize years ago.
6: Completely full of crap.
5: Except he came out and saying, you know, he said, I was wrong about this. He said, I've looked over the data, and I think Trump is right about the tariffs. He put that out a couple of weeks ago, that the tariffs, we were being treated unfairly. This was a good idea, and this did help us.
6: Well, that's partly because he's an old school lefty, and protectionism and mercantilism, if you really want to turn people off at a dinner party, start talking about that. That's long been a province of the old left. The
5: I thought that was a good list, though, because you really hit on a couple of big points for a certain crowds. Because a lot of people would be nodding, and then you get to their, whatever they call it, gore your ox or sacred cow or whatever it is. Mm-hmm. You'd be, okay, I'm all this. And then as soon as it said, America is less racist than most countries, I'm out. Or only women can get pregnant, I'm out. Right. Or, like you said, for a bunch of our audience, Trump lost fair and square in 2020, I'm out.
6: Yeah, that one's a little bit broad. Because, and I know I speak for a lot of the folks listening, they're like, whoa, whoa, whoa, whoa. The Russian collusion hoax as perpetrated by the FBI with help from the NSA? That's fair and square? You know, they have a point. What do you mean by fair and square?
5: He lost. He lost.
6: Quibbling?
5: He lost, and he got 7 million fewer votes, and he lost.
6: I would change that one to Donald Trump did not actually win the votes in 2020.
5: To rehash something nobody wants to rehash, but I did the homework on it yesterday, so I'll have to throw it out there quickly.
6: Uh-oh.
5: There were 62 legal claims that the Trump people made. They lost 61 of them in court. The one they won got overturned quickly. Okay. Most of the claims that Rudy Giuliani and Sidney Powell made on TV to you, they did not make in court. They said them on TV and on talk shows and podcasts, but they didn't actually say them out loud in court because they didn't believe them themselves.
6: They didn't want to get disbarred.
5: And they didn't want to go to jail or get disbarred.
6: Yeah.
5: That's just true. And all those court cases across America that Trump lost over challenging that election, lots of them were with Trump judges and red legislatures.
6: Mm-hmm.
5: It's just true.
6: Yeah.
5: I don't know what to say about that. There's not much you don't need to get complicated when you get into the men can't have babies one. That one's easy.
6: Yeah, there's no subtlety there. The fact is there's a lot more money to be made in whipping people up than calming them down. There's a lot more money to be made in wild conspiracies than in, it's actually not that interesting. Here's the truth. It just is. It's human nature. Human beings cannot survive the internet. That has become clear to me. I wish you young people well. Good luck. It's going to be quite a test. Because life has always been quite a test. So don't get all self-pitying.
5: They've fixed the reflecting pool and they're going to fill it back with water. Thank God.
6: Finally.
5: The nation's nightmare is over.
6: Our long national, are you kidding me, barely noticed night. You compare that. Oh, damn it. Well, it's not that late in the show. I'd meant to plug yesterday's One More Thing podcast, Armstrong and Getty One More Thing. You get it automatically if you subscribe to Armstrong and Getty On Demand. We went through the executive summary of the Trump administration's report on, what's the title of it? Saving America's Story, How Ideological Capture at the Smithsonian Institution's National Museum of American History Erases Our Heritage. And we went over the Marxist activists who have taken over, who took over the leadership of the Smithsonian Institution, particularly the National History Museum.
5: That's where I noticed it the most. It was unbelievable.
6: Right. All right, Jack, first person account of it has become a far leftist, this country is evil and it sucks museum. And the Trump administration's report on that and what to do about it is absolutely shocking. It's amazing. It is extremely even-handed and reasonable. And we hit that hard and at length in yesterday's Armstrong and Getty One More Thing podcast. So that would be July the 16th. And I would encourage you to listen to it. And the reason that popped into my head is the idea that the thing you ought to be worried about on the National Mall is the resurfacing of the reflecting pool as opposed to the bizarre and sickening takeover of our national institutions of history. Oh, please.
5: Yeah, no kidding. That's a very good point. That's a good comparison right there in AB. Are you kidding me?
6: Honey, every time you leave for your affair, you leave the door open. Our air conditioning bills are so high. You've got to close the door.
5: On your way to your affair.
6: To your affair with three of our neighbors. Your orgies.
5: While I take
6: close
5: care of the kids.
6: Close the door, please.
5: That's a good one.
6: Come on. Anyway, listen to the podcast.
5: Can we militarily open the strait, and what would that look like? We're going to talk to Mike Lyons a little bit later about that. Lots of other stuff on the way, too. Stay here.
9: Armstrong and Getty.
5: Every spam call, every scam text, every sketchy email with your name, each one starts the same way. 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
4: Hot and sunny with a light breeze today. High temperatures in the middle 90s. Tonight, clear skies with lows in the middle 60s. From the Fox 31 Pinpoint Weather Team, I'm meteorologist Jacob Woods.
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1: World Cup final matchup is set with Argentina taking on Spain, and they got a pretty... It's gonna be good. They have a pretty amazing halftime show in store. There's also a game for third place on Saturday between France and England. And they have a halftime show, too.
2: Wow.
1: Look at this.
3: This Saturday, it's the third place game with an incredible halftime show featuring the Six Flags guy, Hawk Tua girl, Ray Gunn, the Australian breakdancer, Justin Bieber, his cousin Hank, that other guy from the Black Eyed Peas, Mitch McConnell on spoons, and BTS, the Bulgarian Tambourine Squad. You can't miss it.
2: The Tambourine Squad. Mitch McConnell on spoons. They do that? They have a third place game?
4: Yeah.
2: Wow.
4: I really don't go deep enough in my soccer knowledge to know how hard anybody tries or whether the scrubs get to play or what.
2: Or whether there's that much pride involved in that.
4: Yeah, I don't know. Maybe you definitely want third instead of fourth. Like I say, I don't know.
2: I don't know. So I'm on this thing now where I walk for about 45 minutes to an hour every single night. And it's become one of those habits where I just can't hardly not do it. And I hope I can keep it doing when the weather turns bad. But I was listening to a podcast yesterday with David Sedaris. Do you know him, the writer? Hilarious guy. He's been an NPR favorite forever. But really funny guy if you've never read any of his stuff. But they're talking to him about his walking routine. He walks 10,000 steps was a thing for a while. And then they came out with the 10,000 steps is just a made up round number to sell you Fitbits. 7,000 mm-hmm. steps is really plenty for most people. Here's why: lowering all these different things, cancer risk, dementia, all these things. More steps is better.

0: Sedaris walks 10 miles a day.
1: Wow.
0: Every day, he said, rain or shine, no matter what his schedule is. If he has to be somewhere, he'll get up at 4 o'clock in the morning to get his 10 miles in before he goes to the airport to fly somewhere to pump his latest book.
1: Wow.
0: How long would that, wouldn't that take you, because a 4-mile-an-hour walk is you're walking fast. If you walked at that pace, it's going to take you 2.5 hours. Yeah. I just think from a time standpoint, I don't know how you do that.
1: And, well, look, who am I to question the great David Sedaris? But you could do, you know, brief interval training that would give you all sorts of health benefits on those days. But, you know, he's got a habit going. He's got a groove. It's overall a good one for him. Would I approach it differently? Yeah, but I can't fault the guy.
0: Yeah. Anyway, got all this information about what it does for you to get in 7,000-8,000 steps a day, which is about 3-3.5 miles, by the way, if you're wondering how far that is. There are a lot of health benefits to that. You don't need a gym. You don't need to be in great shape or anything like that. So I guess we're bombing bridges now and some energy infrastructure in Iran. And is that going to do the trick? Wall Street Journal said the other day, we can't get the strait open without a lot of troops. We'll ask Mike Lyons about it next.
2: Armstrong and Getty.
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9: ABC News, I'm Brian Clark. The latest round of U.S. strikes on Iran targeted Iranian infrastructure. Iran claims that the U.S. is targeting civilian infrastructure, but ABC security and defense analyst Mick Mulroy says,
10: to be a valid military target, it has to have at least a dual purpose, which indicates that the Iranian military gets a great advantage of it. So it doesn't mean that necessarily because civilians use it that it's off limits. And of course, Iran's attacking a desalination plant in Kuwait within the last 24 hours itself.
9: The apparent collapse of the ceasefire has sent gas prices higher. Now, according to AAA, the national average is just under $4 a gallon. President Trump has made major announcements about the war on social media, and now his social media company is selling early access to his messages on his Truth Social platform that's alarmed watchdog groups. Another day of potentially unhealthy air quality for millions of people from the Midwest to Mid-Atlantic because of smoke from wildfires in Canada.
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13: Tough drive this morning. Traveling up out of Castle Rock, the highway was closed. Looks like a lane open now, north on I-25 between Castle Rock and Happy Canyon. There's some very heavy traffic. It's about a 45-minute delay there on northbound 25. Alternates, Highway 83, Highway 85, Highway 86 are going to be backed up as well. And the metro highways, we've got some delays, slower traffic, but no problems with traffic. I'm Susan Phelan.
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1: For Iran, the Straits of Hormuz is a strategic asset. No matter what happens here, they will continue to want to take it back from us because it's number one. They don't have a nuclear power capability. They're not even close to developing a weapon now. This is their number one strategic asset. It gives them leverage over the Gulf states in a region, and they truly want to have an element of control here. And they are willing to fight us for it, and we have got to take it away from them and prevent them from ever getting it back under their control again.
2: General Jack Keane on Fox yesterday, and that seems to be the case. And we started talking about this 2 days ago. Wall Street Journal had that piece where they were supposedly talking to people in the White House and the Pentagon who are saying the Pentagon has been telling the president, look, we can open the strait, but it'll be incredibly difficult and it will take a lot of troops. And I mean, it will be an amazing commitment of military power to do this. Do we really want to do this? You're going to need more people. You're going to need more everything.
3: Let's talk about the situation in general and that question more specifically with military analyst Mike Lyons, who joins us now. Mike, always great to talk. How are you?
4: Hey, guys. Great to be back.
2: So how accurate is that, that to open the strait would be somewhere between impossible and very, very, very difficult?
4: I'm not sure. I think General Keane's got it right. I think we're going to continue to attack along this very long coastline, right? 600 miles of coastline that exists here. I look at the targets specifically, right? We're on the sixth day now of striking here, and we're going after the most, the largest threat, and out of these coastal batteries and drones, and you know, anybody who picks his head up and decides to fire, still not at scale, although some of their missiles and drones are still getting through. We could still pound away here for a very long time from the air and continue to degrade their capability. We took out a bridge last night. That's a little unusual, and it's all about the infrastructure now, because if you take away the initial capability that they have along the coastline, now we've got to get another layer behind it. So I think that's what the military strikes are going to do. I'm not sure where the people are coming in. I mean, we're not invading Iran. We're not taking it over. We're not, you know, doing that. So I'm not quite sure what that is. I mean, we could do this for a long time and get the results we're looking for.
3: So, but given the fact that all you need are a couple of shots across a couple of bows to effectively close the strait, eliminating their capabilities to that extent seems like a near impossibility to me. Don't you need to remove their will to do that?
4: Yeah, that's two separate kind of lanes there for sure. The question is, we can, again, attrit it down to the point where the probability becomes just so low. And I think that's what we're doing. That's what we're trying to do. The will question comes down to the separation that you could see already between the Ministry of Foreign Policy and the Ministry and the IRGC. I mean, one side of the coin, they're trying to make a deal. Trump says they're calling them all the time to make a deal, but the IRGC obviously is in control of everything here. So, you know, and I think that they've been very decentralized, obviously. The intent is very clear. Just don't give up. And so the United States is going to have to continue to pound away. While other countries, too, the Gulf countries are looking for alternate means, which is really the issue here. Create pipelines. Don't give the leverage back to the Iranians once this is over. They can't ever control this in the future, and these Gulf states are trying to recognize that as well.
2: So the Wall Street Journal's story was if you have information that's different than this, feel free to tell us. But the reporting has been that the part of the strait that we're saying is open, no ships have gone through. And we made a big on the radio announcement. The United States says it's open. Go ahead. Come on through. And the only response was somebody on another ship saying, F off, that we're not going through there.
4: Yeah, well, there's a couple of pathways. There's one close to Oman, which is what we believe is what's open. It's what's getting through. It's not the 100 ships a day necessarily. It's not open passage. But again, the military is going to overestimate, I think, what its capability, its needs, in order to get the job done, and then try to come in under that. Obviously, I think that's where the Wall Street Journal is getting those sources from. Because sure, if you're a commander on the ground, if you have unlimited resources, you're going to say this is what we need in order to make it, you know, completely open. We've always heard the chairman say degraded. They're not completely destroyed. I know the president says destroyed, but that's a little bit different.
3: Military analyst Mike Lyons is on the line. So what would you say overall is the capability of the Iranian military at this point? Are they, the only thing they can accomplish is frightening ships in the Gulf, essentially, at this point?
4: Exactly.
3: Hanging on some infrastructure life. Maybe in the neighborhood?
4: Yeah, exactly. Hanging on for dear life. I mean, again, with 90% degraded, they still have a few hundred missiles left, and nothing comes at scale. Everything is asymmetric. What that means, it's the one-off one you don't know. It's the most challenging to defend against. It's considered to be terrorism on the sea. That's what they can do. But that's all they have. And like anything else, like we defeated ISIS, we just have to keep going at it and keep attriting at it. And frankly, as long as we're not bringing body bags home here, this is fine. I know I saw some smart person say, oh, this is now going to turn into forever war. No, it's not, because we can do this all day. We can continue to strike for the military, 100 or so, 100 strikes a day. It's not to the level of Epic Fury. It's not 1,100, but it's also not 6 or 7, which is all the Iranians are doing. Continue the leverage on the economic side and the blockade as well. Something's going to have to crumble inside Iran. I think this is starting to be the beginning of the end. And I think this is the strategy most in the military wanted to see us do a couple months ago.
2: Well, I sure hope you're right. I mean, that'd be fantastic. If we hit them a couple hundred times a day, day after day, eventually they fall. They're not getting the revenue they need. Right. There's enough internal conflict where people are saying to each other, hey, this ain't going to work. What's our long plan here? And the regime crumbles.
4: Yeah, it works for now. I mean, again, what we kind of, I'm not saying I don't care. We obviously, this is, again, a good example of other countries should recognize this is the number one threat in the world right now. This is it. And if we don't get it, then the Iranians think they're going to control this. Then again, the Trump derangement syndrome, obviously exists inside of NATO and exists in some of these leaders here. But the Gulf states are getting it because they're also been part of the receiving end, and one or two attacks still come their way. This problem needs to be solved right now. And I think the president is going to make sure it gets solved before we move on to the next thing.
3: Mike, I want to change topics just briefly because we've been talking about this a lot today and are going to be talking about it more, including Marco Rubio's fantastic speech of, was it yesterday?
4: Or yesterday. It's tremendous. Yeah.
3: And we've been talking about the success so far of the Democratic Socialists of America's candidates in various elections, and they're trying to take over the Democratic Party. I'm sure you've been watching this, too. Any thoughts?
4: Yeah, I'm not sure that anyone in that party has ever got a civics lesson. We have a constitutional republic. That's going nowhere. And if they try to change that, then you're talking, we're back to the 1860s again. And you want to go there? We'll see how that works out. I don't think it's unfortunate. It gets a lot of press, and I feel terrible. I'm not the political guy here, obviously, but the Democrats have got a problem they have to solve here. But if they think they're going to defund the military and get rid of the Senate and overturn this, whatever they think, they're just delusional. And so that's Civil War level stuff. So again, you want to play hardball? We'll play hardball, and we'll see how that goes.
3: Military analyst Mike Lyons. Mike, it's always great to talk. As I said before, we'll stay in touch as the situation evolves. Thanks.
4: Great, guys. Thanks for having me.
3: Yep.
2: Well, he's pretty optimistic about the road we're going down with the couple hundred strikes per day.
3: The old whack and squeeze, yep.
2: We'll see. I suppose at the end of the day, it might be, what's the other option?
3: Right.
2: I'm not sure there is one, so.
3: You take the best of your bad options.
2: Now, that's interesting, his angle. This is something he thinks about because he is in the military and talks to people at a high level that I don't always think about. The people that leaked that stuff to the Wall Street Journal want a lot more stuff. They want people, planes, bullets, bombs, all this stuff. And that's how you get it, by saying, well, we can do it, but it's going to be really, really, really hard. We're going to need a lot of stuff.
3: Well, you do that for reasons that are both perfectly noble and maybe a little self-serving. But if I'm a Marine, I want to go in with overwhelming force.
2: Sure. The Powell Doctrine.
3: Indeed. Indeed.
2: Want me to hit you with something really, really stupid before we take a break?
3: If you'd like.
2: You're going to complain about this.
3: Uh-oh.
2: You're going to yell. We usually make people buy advertising. That's what you're
3: going to
2: yell.
3: Well, if you know everything I'm going to say, I'm going to go play golf. And you can just do me.
2: McDonald's has two brand new sandwich creations. normally we make people buy it.
3: Not immediately hostile. That is true.
2: The honey brown butter bacon egg and cheese biscuit. What is honey brown butter?
3: Which one is brown, the honey or the butter? In the English language, it's probably the butter.
2: At Taco Bell, it's the lettuce.
3: Oh, hell. Nailed him.
2: Oh, my God. He made a joke about
3: you to give people the poops.
2: He tied it into the news of the day. Did you hear that?
3: Fantastic. All right, so back to
2: So you got the honey brown butter bacon egg and cheese biscuit. You're right. I don't know the descriptor brown
3: butter,
2: what that is
3: bacon applying egg to. And cheese biscuit. That's eight words.
2: And the honey brown butter chicken biscuit, which is different
3: than
2: the bacon egg and cheese
3: biscuit or McHoney or something.
2: Well, they want you to know about the honey brown butter, whatever the hell that is. Okay. And fans are loving them, apparently.
3: Excellent.
2: If they have one at my local McDonald's, I'll try one today. Why are the calories so high on this stuff, though? I generally kind of like put my hand up to the menu in front of my eyes so I can't read the calorie part if I'm at McDonald's. But like one of my go-tos is a couple of cheeseburgers. Couple cheeseburgers, no onions. That's all I get. Two cheeseburgers, no onions. No fries, no drink. Just that. But it's like 800 calories for two tiny cheeseburgers. Why? Yeah. Why are there so... How do they pack so many calories in there?
3: I don't know. The fat? I really don't know. That was the great thing about being on that cruise Judy and I were on. No calories anywhere. It was the international waters, friends. The lawless rum sodomy in the lash. Piracy. And no calories on the menu. So it was fantastic.
2: Make me walk the plank. You're going to need a thicker plank.
3: Yeah, you better reinforce that plank.
2: Huh? You don't know how they pack all those extra calories into fast food?
3: It seems like a lot.
2: A ton for two tiny little burgers. Look up making cheeseburgers or something at home. It ain't like that.
3: Yeah.
2: I don't know what that deal is.
3: Yeah.
2: Deliciousness, yeah. I guess, has a lot of calories in it.
3: I will not eat at McDonald's. Coming up, you should inconvenience yourself more often. I will explain.
2: We
3: have made our lot. All of us.
2: Okay.
3: You, the general you, the right. Great you. We've made our lives too frictionless.
2: Ah, okay.
3: Great essay from one of my favorite young thinkers.
2: Cool. A lot of stuff on the way. Stay here.
0: Someone had a birthday.
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15: Hot and sunny with a light breeze today. High temperatures in the middle 90s. Tonight, clear skies with lows in the middle 60s. From the Fox 31 Pinpoint Weather Team, I'm meteorologist Jacob Woods.
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2: Marco Rubio, whose arrow is pointing up in terms of his Q factor, definitely, gave quite a speech against socialism / communism yesterday. We'll play some of that in hour three.
3: Yeah, just absolutely terrific. I am a big fan. I'm also a big fan of Roland Fryer, who is a young, unconventional economist. He teaches at Harvard. He's a think tank guy, entrepreneur. But he writes about all sorts of intriguing things and looks at them through the lens of economic analysis, and including friendship. And I'm going to hit you with a little splash of paint here, a little splash of paint there, then get to the point. It's going to be like some of my favorite songwriters. You don't know quite what's going on. Great movies. The ferry crossing from Chappaquiddick to Edgartown, Massachusetts is blah, blah, blah. No matter how rich or important you are, you have to wait to get on the boat. Sometimes you wait in your car, sometimes you get out. Someone complains about the line, the weather, our politics, or the UPS driver who goes to the front of the queue. Someone else laughs, a conversation begins.
2: I've been on that ferry. I've been to Edgartown.
3: And then he talks about if modern life has undersold inconvenience. We treat waiting as wasted time, and often it is, but sometimes waiting does something useful. It forces people into the same place with nothing to do long enough for conversation to begin. And then he points out a number of studies that have called loneliness America's greatest public health problem. And the tie-in between a social circle and long life and happy life for all sorts of age cohorts. And just, it is undeniable that social loneliness is a bad thing for human beings. 2010 research, big study found that weak social relationships predict mortality at a magnitude comparable to smoking and greater than obesity or physical inactivity. Loneliness linked to higher risk of cardiovascular disease, dementia, stroke, depression, anxiety, and premature death. So he makes that point. Then finally he winds back to what brings me back to that ridiculously inconvenient fairy and what I call the friction theory of friendship. The idea is simple. Some inconveniences aren't merely costs. They are the hidden scaffolding of social life. Then he, because he's an economist, he has to crank out an equation. If I had to estimate my own production function for friendship, it would look something like this. Friendship equals proximity times repetition plus idle time times low stakes plus shared irritation. Proximity matters most when it recurs. Idle time matters most when nobody is trying to impress anyone. Mm. Shared irritation helps, but with diminishing returns. He points out a delayed fairy creates conversation. A broken fairy creates rage. But he says this is why friendship is often a product of something else. Work, school, church, children, sports, errands, waiting rooms. It is produced not by misery, but by enough common friction to make conversation natural. Modern life has spent decades eliminating that friction. We can work without offices, shop without stores, exercise without gyms, and communicate without looking anyone in the eye. Each improvement is defensible, some phenomenal. Together, they have made interaction with other people increasingly optional.
2: I don't argue with any of that. I don't think we're ever going back, but I think about this all the time when I'm in a line for anything, at the airport, at the coffee shop. I see people at the bus stop. Everybody's looking at their phone and think, what would this have looked like? You don't have to go back far, just 20 years ago. What would this have looked like 20, 30 years ago? All these people in line to get on the plane, you know, in the long tunnel after you've shown your ticket. Were we talking to each other? Were we, I don't know. I don't remember what we were doing, but we weren't all staring at a phone. We definitely were not doing that. So we probably were having small talk.
3: Yeah, I disagree with you that we're not going back. I think significant chunks of society will. And part of the evidence of that, strangely, is the success that the Democratic Socialists of America are having because they perform social functions for young people, and young people are loving that. But anyway, so, and then he talks, then he really gets into economist talk. But the main point I want to make to you is that the usual response is to blame phones. That's too easy. The deeper force is the war on friction. We need to interact with others. We need to find excuses to do it. It's good. It's healthy. I really wanted to have time in this to tell the story of my dinner last night, night two in a row, sitting at the bar at the golf club where I play, having dinner and an intoxicating beverage, and just chatting with people, because normally Judy's been busy. I would be at home alone eating a frozen pizza, but partly
2: sounds
3: because
2: fantastic.
3: Partly because of this article, I thought, no, just go see who you meet, run into people, chat. Night one worked perfectly. Ran into some friends, had a lovely conversation.
2: Night two explains the eye patch.
3: Night two, yeah. Well, you should see the other guy. No, night two, I'm sitting there at the end of the bar, reading news, waiting for a conversation to happen. Eight young females set up camp right next to me and start chattering at a million miles a second. Oh, God.
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20: ABC News, I'm Brian Clark. The latest round of U.S. strikes on Iran targeted Iranian infrastructure. Iran claims that the U.S. is targeting civilian infrastructure, but ABC security and defense analyst Mick Mulroy says,
23: to be a valid military target, it has to have at least a dual purpose, which indicates that the Iranian military gets a great advantage of it. So it doesn't mean that necessarily because civilians use it that it's off limits. And of course, Iran's attacking a desalination plant in Kuwait within the last 24 hours itself.
20: The apparent collapse of the ceasefire has sent gas prices higher. Now, according to AAA, the national average is just under $4 a gallon. President Trump has made major announcements about the war on social media, and now his social media company is selling early access to his messages on his Truth Social platform. That's alarmed watchdog groups. Another day of potentially unhealthy air quality for millions of people from the Midwest to Mid-Atlantic because of smoke from wildfires in Canada. This is ABC News. There's a new recall for Pillsbury rolls that could pose a danger to anyone eating them, says ABC's Sophie Flay.
24: More than 700,000 Pillsbury dinner rolls are being recalled because they could contain glass. The rolls were distributed in 18 states from California to New York. They were marketed to businesses like bakeries and delis rather than individual consumers.
20: U.S. investigators are going to take the lead into figuring out what happened on a flight in Europe.
25: The U.S. National Transportation Safety Board says it's taking over the investigation into a Ryanair incident where a passenger was almost sucked out of the plane due to cabin decompression midair shortly after taking off from northern Greece. The 61-year-old man who was partially out the window was pulled back into the plane by fellow passengers. A Greek hospital official says the man suffered neck and shoulder injuries and friction burns.
20: That's ABC's Dave Packer. And the NTSB in a preliminary report says a bird strike may have caused a helicopter with six people on board to crash in New York. I'm Brian Clark, ABC News.
26: Breezy conditions are giving firefighters at the Aspen Acres fire all they can handle. Operations Branch Chief Nakia Hernandez says the southern part of the fire closest to Rye is the most troublesome part right now.
27: It's our biggest concern of continuing further to the south and getting into drainages, the Greenhorn drainage, that would pose a threat to the community of Rye and additional structures going to the south.
26: The fire has burned over 100,000 acres and it's 48% contained. Denver Mayor Mike Johnston supports a measure making its way through the Denver City Council that would allow some nightlife venues to be open until 4 a.m. Even though the alcohol cutoff time would still be at 2 a.m., the mayor told KOA he thinks it's a good idea.
28: I know that some places will choose it and some won't, but we would like to make this a more natural series of go home when you're ready to go home, not force everyone out onto the streets at 2 a.m. whether they're ready to go home or not.
26: Councilwoman Amanda Sawyer was the lone dissenting vote on the first reading, saying, while this works for downtown, it doesn't work for residential neighborhoods. That's the latest. I'm Rob Dawson.
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29: Tough drive trying to get up out of Castle Rock. Northbound I-25 barely moving. Only one lane of the highway is open. Northbound I-25 south of Happy Canyon. There's a semi-truck fire. Three right lanes are blocked. Traffic is stopped, crawling through there. Nearly an hour backup on northbound I-25. Alternate routes jammed. And a crash on the turnpike. It's eastbound 36 at Foothills Parkway in the right lane. With traffic, I'm Susan Thielen.
16: This is Lee Habib, host of Our American Stories. On our next episode, we'll share the story of the rivalry and unlikely friendship between Larry Bird and Magic Johnson. You won't want to miss the next episode of Our American Stories.
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2: Species has been discovered. You wouldn't think that could still happen on planet Earth in the year 2026, but they discovered a brand new monkey.
3: Saw that. Yeah, if you're bored with the standard monkeys, good news.
2: I'll tell you about that coming up. So, presidential election 28, Republican side, the most dumbed down version is Marco Rubio versus J.D. Vance for people. Names will probably emerge that you don't even know, or I don't even know. But J.D. Vance versus Marco Rubio. J.D. Vance, the current sitting vice president, who I don't know exactly what or who he is, because he's been a number of different things. He was on Joe Rogan the other day for like 3 hours or something. Man, I heard him getting killed by a lot of different corners.
3: Well, I'll kill him for this. Absolutely dropping his pants for the "it's the Jews" crowd. Shameless, disgusting, mortifying. Anyway.
2: Yeah, Mark Halperin thought it was unbelievable that J.D. Vance went on there and some of the things that he said.
3: It was obscene.
2: Yeah. So then you got Marco Rubio, who is the sitting Secretary of State, who is very verbally gifted. So is J.D. Vance. Actually, back to J.D. Vance. The fact that he is so verbally gifted... See, Trump's verbally gifted in a weird way, but he also sometimes just says stuff because of the way his brain works that he doesn't really mean, or he should have said it differently. J.D. Vance is not saying anything by accident. So none of that stuff he said on Joe Rogan was like a slip of the tongue, or "I'm sorry, I didn't think that through."
3: Yeah, it is, as the Brits say, too clever by half. He's really trying to get that crowd consolidated behind him, the anti-Semitic new right. Anyway. Marco, meanwhile, who I am a great admirer of, gave a speech at, I'm trying to read this print. It's super tiny. It was a big thinkatorium about, leftism, militant leftism, leftist violence, and communism, in short. And he absolutely brought the thunder. He had kind of two main points, one being the violence coming from the left and then the false promises of the left. Here's a nice sample of the first theme.
31: More than 80% of radical violence is now driven by far left and anarchist actors. These These are not abstract statistics. Americans have seen what those numbers mean. An all-out assault on our immigration officers, sniper attacks, explosives, armed ambushes, a transgender shooter opening fire on Catholic elementary school students as they pray, his gun marked with slogans like, "Where is your God now?" A healthcare executive executed in cold blood in the streets. Multiple assassination attempts on a sitting president, and the murder of the greatest conservative activist of a generation, a man who happened to also be a husband and the father of two young children, shot and killed while speaking to a crowd of students.
3: And he makes the point that this is a distinctive evil. It's the worst against the best. This is what radical leftism is. It's trying to tear people down.
2: So you ready to move on to the socialism part? So, does he start with that at 82 or 83 on this list? I listened to the clips last night, and I listened to his speech, or heard the socialism part of the speech, but I don't know how it's broken down.
3: It's all good. Let's just start from 82.
2: Okay.
31: It may wear various different slogans and ideologies across place and time. They can call themselves anti-capitalists, or anti-imperialists, or communists, or anarchists, or Marxists, but the fundamental character is always the same. It is a poisonous resentment cloaked in the language of equality and justice and liberation, an overwhelming need to tear down what greater men have built, to wreck what is beautiful and what is right on behalf of people who are only filled with ugliness and have nothing else to offer the world.
2: Yeah, we played the clip of Bertrand Russell a while back, and this was in black and white. He said this in the 50s or something. One of your thinkers. And I'd never heard set that plainly, and I will think about it differently for the rest of my life. It's not about helping the downtrodden. It's about bringing down the successful. Because it is the politics of envy. It's some sort of weird, they have more than me, and I'm going to stop them from having stuff. But that doesn't work. So you have to claim it's about helping the working class.
3: Right, right. It's the politics of envy, of blame, and it's almost always the young, disaffected, educated who don't have the lives they think they ought to have, and so they need somebody to blame. And you throw in, oh, I get stuff without trying. That sounds great, too. That's what it is. It's what it's always been.
2: Marco goes on in the next clip.
31: Through violence and through terror, they once again seek to impose their ugliness on all of us. The old dogma was wrong. The old dogma was wrong. None of this is driven by idealism. It is not utopian. In fact, it is the opposite. One of the criticisms you sometimes hear of communism, for example, is that it sounds good in theory, but it never works in practice. That's actually not true. Communism does not sound good in theory. The world it envisions for all of us is small, flat, gray, leveled of all exception, drained of all that is good and noble in the human soul. The world it envisions is a world without courage, a world without creativity or ambition, a world without heroes or glory or great causes to strive towards, without a world without miracles, without myths, without men who rise above the rest to do incredible and extraordinary things. And the world communism envisions is a world without God.
2: Yeah, we need to stop with the it sounds good in theory. He's right, because it doesn't sound good even in theory. Because of the force mechanism you need to make it work.
3: Right.
2: That, by definition, is going to make it evil. You need so much force to make all these things happen. You know, I was reading the Democratic Socialists of America platform a little bit earlier, and their talk of the government owning the biggest corporations in America. So you're talking about what? Apple and SpaceX and Google and GM and and how is that going to happen? I mean, the amount of force that it would take to take over those companies and then run them and take the money and do whatever they're going to do with it.
3: It's absolutely asinine. It's unworkable, and anybody who has any real world experience knows that the fact that a scheme that ludicrous is as appealing as it is to young people who are miseducated. And it's worth mentioning, and I've got some more statistics. We touched on this the other day. This is almost exclusively a movement of the young, white, and educated. Now, they like to trot out a minority person here and there because that's their claim, that it's to lift up the downtrodden. But it is wildly young, white, and affluent. Anyway, a little more from Marco.
31: For these architects of revolutionary violence, the towering achievement of our civilization, for them, it's an unbearable humiliation, a reminder of what they cannot do, and a reminder of what they cannot be. So they choose instead to destroy. They attack pipelines. They attack railroads. They attack power grids and laboratories, the physical embodied symbols of power and invention and achievement. This is the nature of the terrorism we face today. They despise the West because the West is great.
2: So you asked this the other day, and I'd like to hear Tim or one of our lawyer friends explain why this doesn't cross the line. Because everybody joins the military, becomes a judge, becomes president of the United States, becomes a member of the Senate, whatever, all kinds of different positions. You have to swear to uphold the Constitution. The DSA platform wants to rewrite the Constitution. Well, that's a gentle way of saying tear up the current Constitution, destroy the Constitution, not uphold the current Constitution. How are they not enemies of America? If they want to end capitalism, destroy the Constitution, get rid of the Senate, and abolish prisons and the police, how are you not an enemy of the United States if that's your platform?
3: Well, that's revolution. I mean, to end the Senate, unless you specifically say, we're going to promote a constitutional amendment and get it approved by 2/3 of the states, blah, blah, blah. Yeah, you're talking about revolution.
2: And so, again,
3: yeah, I agree with you completely.
2: The amount of force it would take to do that. What are you going to, an army going to come in and close it down? I mean, what are we talking about here?
3: Yeah, yeah. It's an interesting question about, it's kind of a philosophical question. One of the things that proves how dedicated we are to free speech and how incredibly great it is we'll let these jackass yahoos shoot off their mouths. And a lot of it actually kind of crosses the line. Well, look, they're not doing any harm, and we're that dedicated to free speech. We are the shining city on the hill when it comes to liberty. For the rest of the world, they look at us, you know, like Brits and Canadians think we're half nuts. But yeah, well, who's a great superpower and who's not? But at some point, if you let them get too much critical mass, then all of a sudden you've got to crack down.
2: Well, we need a little more free speech on this issue, but I'll tell you about that after this.
3: Yeah, congratulations. Your personal information is valuable. 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
2: Here's why we need more free speech around this issue. So the Democratic Socialists of America, the DSA, the website, it says this was started by Bernie Sanders. I don't know if Bernie believes all this stuff, but ask him. Make him answer the question. Do you believe all the stuff on the website? Do you want to do away with the... You're a senator. Do you want to do away with the U.S. Senate? Do you want to rewrite the Constitution, which again is a nice way of saying tear up the Constitution, destroy the Constitution, come up with something different, destroy capitalism. Is that what you want to do? All these candidates that have run as DSA candidates that have won their primaries, make them say, do you agree with all this stuff?
3: I want to completely open the borders and I want to completely open the prisons, empty the prisons and eliminate police forces. That's what I want. Make them say that.
2: Housing is a right and it'll all be controlled by the government. Is that what you advocate? Say it out loud. Apple is going to belong to the government. Mm-hmm. Is that your actual
3: continue
2: position?
3: To innovate and be efficient with its money and blah, blah, blah. Say it.
2: I think some of them that they would say no, but I think some of them would say no and be lying.
3: Yeah, Marxists lie all the time.
2: Anyway, you have any thoughts on any of that? Text line 415-295-KFTC.
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10: New York Mayor Zohran Mamdani yesterday attended a World Cup watch party with inmates at Rikers Island. That's how crowded the other bars were.
11: So I got more on that in a little bit. The watch party that Mamdani put together in the prison. I wish you communists worried as much about taxpayers and citizens who obey the laws as you do about people who are in prisons who demonstrated that they don't care about society.
12: No kidding. I thought this was so enlightening. A young woman by the name of Kendall White, who's some sort of like young fellow at the Wall Street Journal, writes, it's summertime for socialism in New York. And she mentions the Democratic Socialists of America claimed primary wins in three of the safe congressional districts in New York and will probably be headed into the United States Congress. And she says, how did they do it? To find out, I spent the last month soaking up the warmth of collectivism by cramming as many DSA events as possible into my schedule. Coffee with comrades, a socialism 101 course, a new member's social, a book club, and even a hootenanny. I found myself thinking,

0: What is a hootenanny exactly? Is it like a jamboree or is that different?
1: Is it better or worse than a hoedown? Is it more festive than a hoedown or less festive?
0: Right, or more somber. Right. Yes, I don't know. But listen to this. This is, while our witticisms are enjoyable for everyone.
1: It's a less somber hoedown. Don't you know anything?
0: Idiot. Yeah. But listen to this.
2: Hambone, what do you say?
0: Oh, for God's sake. The DSA also hosts board game nights, running clubs, World Cup watch parties, a softball league, and birding trips. And I think that is really interesting, giving young people a chance to actually get together and using that positive feeling to indoctrinate them into socialism. Then she goes into the fact that the DSA is of the opinion that we should just use the Democratic Party ballot line, but we should build our own party. So once we're in office, we're not responsible to the Democratic Party at all. We're the DSA. So we use that ballot line, call ourselves Democrats, but we are the DSA. And then she goes into some facilitators, the things they said, getting rid of the Senate and the Electoral College. Another important aspect of socialism, he said, is that we generally consider ourselves to be Marxists. And then they sang a newish version of L'Internationale, the Soviet Union's national anthem, for much of Stalin's reign. They changed some of the lyrics to From the River to the Sea Forever, Trans Rights Forever, that sort of thing. And Kendall writes, at the new member social, I sipped a seltzer while conversing with fellow travelers in a spacious apartment. A copy of Mao's Little Red Book and a Russian fur hat with a Soviet red star sat together on a bookshelf. The communist paraphernalia was mirrored by a collection of Mamdani campaign signs on the opposite side of the room. Comrades cracked open a Riesling that retails for nearly $100 a half bottle.
1: Well, that's why Jonah Goldberg was writing the other day that this whole, the DSA is, no, it's just kind of a slightly more left Democratic Party. No, these are communists.
0: Yeah.
1: For instance, Byron York has this quote from the DSA website. What it'd be like under them? You have no debt. You don't need health insurance. You don't pay a mortgage or have a landlord because comfortable housing is a human right. Your retirement is publicly funded. Food, education, energy, medicine, and transportation aren't for profit.
0: Right, right. Kendall writes, the DSA offers an attractive bill of goods, a built-in friend group, and the promise of free everything for everyone all the time.
1: Can we
0: How
1: throw
0: can
1: in
0: mainstream Democrats compete?
1: Cats can talk. Horses can fly.
0: Sure, might as well.
1: And you can poop gold bars.
0: All Democrats have had on offer for the past decade is geriatric candidates and rage against President Trump. If you're a young Democrat wanting to meet like-minded friends, good luck. I filled out the New York State Democratic Interest Form 2 weeks ago. Have yet to hear back. There are no events listed on their website. Even if there were, I doubt they would have as much folk music and free beer as the DSA shindigs I attended. The Democrats' problem is of their own creation, she goes on at some length. The warmth of collectivism feels all the warmer because of the social chill Democrats imposed on New York.
1: You can wear cowboy boots to a hootenanny, can't you?
0: Sure, yeah, but
1: probably not a shindig.
0: No, you would stand out, definitely.
1: You could at a hoedown jamboree, I'd wear loafers.
0: Really?
1: What are you going to wear to a jamboree?
0: Never mind.
1: Always with socks. I'm not sockless guy. Come on now. We got more on the way. If you miss it, get the podcast Armstrong and Getty On Demand.
3: Armstrong and Getty.
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2: Hey, ABC News. I'm Brian Clark. The day after President Trump used a White House speech to cast more doubt on election legitimacy in the country, Homeland Security Secretary Mark Wayne Mullen says a preliminary review of voter records from four states shows
3: Department of Homeland Security, we've identified 250,000 non-citizens registered to vote in just four states.
2: Those states, California, Nevada, New Jersey, and Pennsylvania, he called on their secretaries of state to work with the federal government. There's no indication those people voted in federal elections. The U.S. carried out new strikes on targets in Iran, focusing on infrastructure to try to release Iran's hold on the Strait of Hormuz. CDC says it's linked at least part of the cyclosporiasis outbreak to shredded lettuce that was sold at Taco Bell restaurants in Michigan, Ohio, Indiana, Kentucky, and West Virginia, saying shredded lettuce sold at grocery stores or in other restaurants is not affected. This is ABC News.
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1: In a recent interview, Keith Richards called America a bit of a disappointment at the moment, leaving many people concerned that he's having trouble finding drugs.
2: So Mick Jagger's done about 10 hours worth of interviews in the last week. They got a new album out that my brother, who is a Rolling Stones fanatic, says is pretty good. I haven't listened to any of it. Are you listening to any of it?
3: I have no doubt. No, I haven't yet.
2: Yeah, my brother
3: said,
2: last
3: one was pretty damn solid.
2: My brother thought, he said, this is like Tattoo You again.
3: That was my skeptical noise.
2: You don't believe it or?
3: Oh, I'd have to hear it.
2: They're in their 80s. But anyway, the whole rock star's unhappy with America. Oh, please. Oh, my freaking God. We have to make one exception to free speech. No more rock stars with their political opinions. Keith Richards, couldn't love your music more. Who could possibly give a crap while you think about the state of the United States of America right now?
3: Here's my only defense of Keith. The guy who asked him.
2: Good point. That is an excellent point, actually.
3: Thank you. I'm here all week, which is mercifully about to end.
2: That's what the new free speech rule has got to be about. Stop asking someone who just won a gold medal in the Olympics what they think of ICE. Stop asking aging guitar players what they think of the politics of America. Yeah, stop. You really think you're doing some good in the world? I assume you became a journalist because you're going to try to do some good in the world. That ain't doing good in the world. All right, you bastards. I'd like to fight you. I'd like to fight that guy, whoever that guy is right now. You
3: perfectly
2: SOB.
3: Normal.
2: Also perfectly normal, also old, probably roughly the same age, Joe Biden is Keith Richard. So he's got a new book coming out in November, Promise Me America, which Nellie Bowles of Free Press says she hasn't figured out what the inflection is supposed to be on that. Promise Me America or Promise Me America or how are you supposed
3: like
2: to say?
3: Like it's a pony for Christmas. Promise me a pony.
2: Anyway, here is the promo that they put out.
4: It's about the challenge we face as a nation, about the decisions I made, and why I made them. Leading the country through COVID, rebuilding our economy, and restoring our democracy after the attack on January 6th.
2: Here's a real good one.
4: Ending our nation's longest war in Afghanistan.
2: That's the good one right there. Okay, that's good, Michael. Ending war in Afghanistan. And as Nellie Bowles writes, anyway, he released a video announcing the book, and it's very sad to watch. Biden has declined further as it happens in life. The camera cuts every 2 seconds. I hadn't thought about that, but it wasn't just being a modern TikTok thing. It was a, we have to piece this together 2 seconds at a time. And that, things in Afghanistan, we're in this business. All you can do is assume that's the best they could do after many, many, many takes.
4: It is our nation's longest war in Afghanistan.
3: Yeah, the people who are involved in the production thought that's as good as we're going to get. We just need to move on.
2: It's very sad to watch. The camera cuts every 2 seconds. His voice is slurred and hushed. Some of his longer words are barely intelligible, I'd say. After 80, why even be on camera? Who is the one saying we need him to be doing more on-camera stuff? And why do I feel like Dr. Jill is gearing him up to be on Dancing with the Stars?
3: Right.
2: The evil Dr. Jill, not a real doctor.
3: Not even close, no.
2: Holy cow.
3: Yeah, just terrible.
2: Please,
3: just
2: terrible. She finishes with, please, Bidens, let this man retire from public life. He's earned his cantaloupe and let him eat it in peace.
3: You know, I discovered the joys of the humble cantaloupe whilst vacationing. Judy and I used to buy them, but they're huge. So you got a whole cantaloupe, and that for two people, I mean, that would last you 3 weeks, except the cantaloupe won't last 3 weeks. Or you buy pre-sliced? Prohibitively expensive.
2: My mom always called it musk melon.
3: Different melon.
2: That's a different melon?
3: I do believe so, yes. I could be mistaken. My melon knowledge is admittedly mediocre at best.
2: My kids always complain. If you go to a cheap restaurant, which we do a lot, and you get their fruit bowl, which I often make them get a fruit bowl if they're having other unhealthy stuff. The fruit bowl at a cheap restaurant is all melon. They'll give you like a grape and a slice of strawberry and a bunch of melon. Melon must be free. You go to a nice restaurant and get a fruit bowl, like a more expensive breakfast place, and there's lots of delicious fruit in there. You get some pineapple, you get several grapes, you get a couple blueberries. Cheap restaurants, though. I'm still looking at you, Black Bear Diner. Oh, melon.
3: Nice job, fruit
2: bowl. Way too much melon.
3: Look at that guy. He's some sort of fruit bowl. Here's your answer, Jack. And we've all learned something today. A cantaloupe is a type of muskmelon, but not all muskmelons are cantaloupes.
2: Cantaloupe without a girl. Say right. that again.
3: A cantaloupe is a type of muskmelon, but not all muskmelons are cantaloupes.
2: So my mom was right.
3: Yeah, absolutely. Yeah. Yeah. It was a specific sort of muskmelon.
2: She, you know, child of the Depression. She's a, hey, we aren't the kind of people that get to, like, individually identify our melons, all right?
3: Right.
2: We're lucky to have a melon at all. They're all muskmelons. Let's eat it and enjoy ourselves.
3: The rich might be obsessing over what muskmelon will we serve tonight. We are happy to have any melon we can get. Exactly. God bless her.
2: Oh, man. Muskmelon, which is a terrible name for a melon. I don't find melon that enjoyable anyway, generally, but musk is not an appetizing word.
3: Oh, I've hardly met a melon I didn't enjoy.
2: Really?
3: How about the humble watermelon?
2: I have never understood.
3: He's the king of the melons, both in size and deliciousness.
2: I've never understood the appeal of watermelon.
0: What?
3: Wow. Yeah, I know, Michael. We're working with a weirdo. A freak.
2: God, when I was a kid, it'd be, hey, we got watermelon. It was like, I don't know, like they gave us a pony or something. And I was like, okay, great.
3: It's freaking summer deliciousness. It's American deliciousness. Hey, that was great how the Cubs won the World Series last year, wasn't it, Jack? I'm seeing whether he's a Soviet spy because the Cubs didn't win the series.
2: And you eat it and you got like watermelon juice running down your arm.
3: Well, put your elbow to the side. This is a disappointing moment.
2: The seeds.
3: We should probably move. Spit them out! For distance. It's how I learned really good spitting technique, by the way. Spitting watermelon seed spitting contests with my cousins back in the day. Good times.
2: We got a person out in the newsroom, Jensen, who does news for us every now and then. She's in her 20s. She's a regular person. She went to opening night of The Odyssey last night. Going to ask her, a regular person, about it. And she saw it at the IMAX, which is part of the attempt here to, like, rescue the movie industry. Mm. Because they do have the problem of, like, I got a really great TV. It wasn't that expensive either. And it's really, really giant and really, really good. And the leap from that to a regular movie is just not enough to make me go sometimes. But IMAX is different. IMAX is a different world from television. Okay. And so this is the first major motion picture that's been released in full form on an IMAX.
3: Oh,
2: and I'm gonna check that out. And I tried to get seats. There were seats available for this weekend. I thought, oh, cool, opening weekend, still seats available, but only the front two rows. Well, luckily, as I mentioned that yesterday, a bunch of you texted me and said, don't do it. You can't. Not only do you have to crane your neck, which I don't really care about that all much, but you just can't. You can't really take in what's going on. It's not designed. I don't even know why they sell seats there.
3: And just to extract the money from poor suckers like yourself, I guess.
2: I guess, but I'm going to wait till next week, so I won't be able to review it this weekend like I was hoping to. I'm going to wait till next week so I can get a seat further back middle of the IMAX and watch it in the full form.
3: Did you say look forward to, yes?
0: What? Did you say it was 3 hours long, though?
2: Oh, yeah. It's just like 2 minutes short of a three-hour movie. Although they announced, and I appreciated that, at least our local IMAX, we ain't doing any previews, all right? So the movie starts on time. Don't show up on time. Because I have started showing up a full half hour late. Because that's how long the previews have become at my local movie theater. And it's not just previews. It's just ads. Here's an ad for State Farm Insurance. Here's an ad for McDonald's. And then previews. And it's just, I'm going to sit there for a half hour and watch movies. I mean, commercials. It's crazy.
3: Yeah. Yeah. So that will be in hour four. We'll get to Jensen's review. If you don't get hour four, Grab It Vibe podcast, Armstrong and Getty On Demand, you ought to be subscribing. You will get the Armstrong and Getty One More Thing podcast automatically. Yesterday's One More Thing was about how perverse the American Museum of National History at the Smithsonian in Washington, D.C. has become, how it's become like an organ of Marxist education. It's sickening.
2: It really is. I complained about this last summer because me and the kids went.
3: But I really think you'll enjoy the podcast again. It's Armstrong and Getty On Demand from July the 16th. Coming up, really need to tip our cap to the fact that LA's bums and junkies policies have reached a new level of waste and incompetence. 6 months ago, you thought this is as bad as it gets. No, they've striven to rise above that level of incompetence, and they've gotten even better slash worse.
2: Cool. And, man, they got a problem in Colorado we'll get to at some point. Somebody keeps hacking into online courts, court dramas. No, that makes it sound like a TV show. Actual courtrooms, you know, court cases they're doing online, mm-hmm. and showing porn or Nazi stuff.
3: Oh,
2: and it keeps happening over and over again.
3: I'm here, and I'm not a cat.
2: Exactly, that sort of thing.
3: That sort of thing, yeah.
2: Stay tuned.
5: Armstrong and Getty.
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2: Coming up in a moment, there is a problem with starting to do all your court cases online. People are hacking in, and in Colorado, they got a particular problem with porn and Nazis showing up in their courtrooms. So more
3: pornographic Nazis. Can it get any worse? So speaking of great Western cities, or at least formerly so, in great Western states, LA's homeless policy is piling the incredibly expensive absurd upon the appallingly expensive ridiculous. California Post is reporting that a city homeless initiative championed by Councilwoman Nithya Raman, she is the communist who's way left of Karen Bass, who was one of the final two in the election, poor Spencer Pratt being shoved to the side. But this homeless initiative championed by the socialist Raman has spent more than $60 million to fill three subsidized apartments with homeless, quote-unquote, Angelenos. It was supposed to be a couple of thousand. It's three so far. Three, not 3,000, not 300, three. Meanwhile, City Hall still pumps hundreds of millions of taxpayer dollars into a different thing, the scandal-marred L.A. Homeless Services Authority, despite years of talk about the need for the change because they don't do any good. So then you've got Karen Bass's signature Inside Safe program, which pays exorbitant rates to temporarily stash bums and junkies in hotel rooms. Then there's the city's dismal record with the L.A. Homeless Services Authority, which we could go into detail, but Bass appoints 5 of the 10 members who govern that authority, but it's completely corrupt, completely ineffective, and the city has appeared powerless to fix the agency or even leave it. The county has more or less left that organization behind. But this year, the Trump administration yanked $200 million in federal funding that the LAHSA had been getting as the feds probed the agency for alleged financial mismanagement. Gee, do you think? Alleged. Conflicts of interest and poor contract oversight. But the city officials who've been talking about how it's ineffective have yet to even study the prospect of shifting spending away from the LHSA. They just keep shoveling them tens of millions of dollars. And this is a group that just spent $60 million to move homeless people into three apartments. It's also a group that pours billions of dollars into the homeless industrial complex, funneling taxpayer money to nonprofits that benefit financially by entrenching homelessness rather than abating it. And it's just growing. Holy crap.
2: Frustrating.
3: Oh, and nobody's willing to admit it's a drug problem. It's a drug and drug-fueled mental illness problem.
2: So we're on a new radio station in Denver, Colorado, K-How. Woo-hoo! I grew up listening to K-How, K-H-O-W, every day when I was a teenager. And it's one of the main reasons I got into radio at all. So it's very exciting that the Armstrong and Getty Show is now on K-How in Denver. We also have been on in Colorado Springs for quite some time. That's where this story comes from.
3: Where my parents lived for years and years. Yeah. Love the Springs.
2: That's right.
3: Yeah.
2: This is from KRDO in Colorado Springs and a problem they're having with courtrooms.
19: This video sent to us by a viewer shows what started as a routine court hearing and ended with pornography, swastikas, and a judge forced to shut the hearing down.
20: Literally, it would be men gratifying themselves with swastikas swirling around the screen.
19: Defense attorney Jeremy Lowe was in the El Paso County courtroom when it happened last week. He says the judge immediately shut the virtual proceeding down after the explicit video, which we've heavily blurred, took over the screen.
20: This is pornographic and anti-Semitic images being projected throughout a courtroom.
2: Thanks for your expertise.
20: people to observe, and it's just not appropriate.
3: We're tracking.
2: Appreciate your expertise on that. This is inappropriate and anti-Semitic. Oh, you mean the guy whacking off and the Nazi symbols? Oh, okay.
3: You got a guy polishing his V2 right there on the screen. That's a little World War II humor for you.
2: I'm glad we brought in somebody with a PhD to let us know why this is offensive. The report goes on.
19: KRDO 13 investigates also obtained video from a similar disruption during a Pueblo County court hearing a few weeks ago. The Colorado Judicial Department tells KRDO 13 investigates it has received reports of at least 28 virtual courtroom disruptions in the last 6 months alone. And the state says the people responsible are disguising themselves as police officers, attorneys, and other legitimate court participants. Back in 2024, KRDO 13 investigates reported on similar disruptions inside Colorado's virtual court system.
20: There are high school kids and junior high school kids that come throughout the courtrooms and observe proceedings with their school. You know, it is really sad that we have the potential to expose them to this.
2: Once again,
3: I was kind of on the fence about whether having Nazi porn on our courtroom proceedings was a good idea or not, but he convinced me. That's right, the kids, right.
2: If you didn't have high schoolers there, then we'd all be perfectly fine with watching a Nazi masturbate. But
3: he makes an excellent point.
2: So, kids. You know, it turns out you were right. I wasn't picturing that. I thought it was two different things, likely. I thought it was probably people hacking in. No, I shouldn't say hacking. Breaking in and then showing porn and then some other Nazi stuff. But no, it was actually combined.
3: Right.
1: Nazi Germany.
3: I say we break in and show porn. No. We've got to inflict Nazi stuff on people. That's the most shocking. I say porn. I say Nazi. You got Nazi on my porn. You got porn on my Nazi. That's an old reference. But then they came up with, wait a minute, Heinrich. Wait a minute.
2: Two great offenses that offend together, Nazi and porn. That is really something. Thank you, Colorado, for that. If you missed the segment, get the podcast, Armstrong and Getty, on demand.
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25: ABC News, I'm Brian Clark. The day after President Trump used a White House speech to cast more doubt on election legitimacy in the country, Homeland Security Secretary Mark Wayne Mullen says a preliminary review of voter records from four states shows
26: Department of Homeland Security, we've identified 250,000 non-citizens registered to vote in just four states.
25: The states California, Nevada, New Jersey, and Pennsylvania. He called on their secretaries of state to work with the federal government. There's no indication those people voted in federal elections. The U.S. carried out new strikes on targets in Iran, focusing on infrastructure to try to release Iran's hold on the Strait of Hormuz. CDC says it's linked at least part of the cyclosporiasis outbreak to shredded lettuce that was sold at Taco Bell restaurants in Michigan, Ohio, Indiana, Kentucky, and West Virginia, saying shredded lettuce sold at grocery stores or in other restaurants is not affected. This is ABC News. Flooding in Texas led officials in the Hill Country to use new warning systems that were installed after last year's floods that killed over 130 people, says ABC's Jim Ryan.
0: When the floodwaters came on July 4th, 2025, audible sirens were few and far between. A year later, dozens of warning devices have been funded and installed. In this first real-world test,
6: there was a triggering of the siren that did not go off immediately.
0: Governor Greg Abbott says the siren was flipped on a few minutes later and did go off.
6: For all practical purposes, the functionality of the sirens worked just fine.
0: Still, hundreds of people had to be rescued this week from high water. Jim Ryan, ABC News in Dallas-Fort Worth.
25: The flooding blamed for at least two deaths. Both were adults. Actress Brenda Frickers died at 81. She was the first Irish actress to win an Academy Award for My Left Foot, probably best known for her role as the Pigeon Lady in Home Alone 2. I'm Brian Clark, ABC News.
7: Are doing yeoman's work at the Aspen Acres fire. It is now 48% contained, and it only grew by a few hundred acres. Operations Branch Chief Nakia Hernandez gave an update on how challenging conditions are.
8: We have been trying to keep that fire in check for multiple days. The hot, windy weather has complicated things for the firefighters up on the hill.
7: The fire has burned more than 800 structures in Pueblo and Custer counties. It is now over 100,000 acres in size. Colorado is all set to go for the sun to be up later if the U.S. Congress does pass the Sunshine Act.
10: Colorado already set for that change, and in fact, state lawmakers approved House Bill 22-1297 to eliminate the clock changes back in 2022. But it couldn't take effect until Congress changed the federal law to allow permanent daylight saving time. So what does that look like? In all reality, it means sunrise won't take place until 8:19 in the morning. Sunsets, of course, will take place later in the evening.
7: Reporter Nia Bender, and I'm Rob Dawson.
11: Now, impact traffic.
22: Well, I-25 down south northbound remains partially blocked at Castle Pines Parkway all due to a big semi-trailer fire that occurred much earlier this morning. Still kind of in the cleanup stages. I-25 is tied up from Castle Rock up to that point. That's about 3-plus miles. Highway 85 heading west off of I-25 is jammed, and Highway 105 up into Sedalia also feeling the effects there. The city traffic's not bad. We do have some volume coming in and out of the airport. In fact, eastbound 70, the ramps to Pena still clearing up on an accident. With traffic, I'm Jonathan Steele.
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1: Hey, hey, hey, welcome to the show. Major Mark Major's off today. We got car day. I got Kevin Calkin with me in the house. Welcome, welcome, welcome. And we have, do we have somebody at the studio we forgot about? Or is, are we all here right now, Kevin and I? I think Jeff R. Cars was going to come in
2: today.
1: We
2: are here. Good morning.
1: You are. Good, good, good. Who else is at the studio? Just you?
2: Me and Bob.
1: Bob, okay, I'm sorry. I didn't realize you guys were coming in. Thank you, thank you. We can talk about leasing and buying and everything else, brokering cars, along with Kevin Calkin for maintenance. We got a little crisscross on our applesauce, but we are still all together. We got people at the mother studio, and then we have Kevin and I here. And guys, if you get that camera up, I'll put that camera up for the studio as well if you want. It is car day, so we talk about cars, but we really talk about anything you want. So here's what you do. Call us with any problem, with any complaint, any question regarding not just cars, although today is car day. We love talking about cars. I want you to call about any problem. We've been having a lot of problems lately. The same old stuff, but not the same old companies. So you get warned. Basically, people taking money, not doing anything. We've had bogus appliance sales. We've had verbal contracts that been misunderstood. We've had so many things where people don't do things correctly, either the contractor or the consumer. Usually, that's where it breaks down. But we've had more and more contractors lately trying to rip people off. That's just a sad fact. More and more people, I don't know, maybe times are tough. They feel they get that money, they spend the money, then they don't want to do the work. That's why I tell you not to pay money up front. You pay when work begins, even when plans are drawn, when order, materials are ordered, different phases. But don't just pay money up front. Could you imagine, I don't know if this happens, but Kevin, in the automobile world, do you ever take money up front?
3: Special order parts that are not returnable.
1: Okay, do that again.
3: Order parts that we would, you know, a unique, like a unicorn car or something that we can't ever use again.
1: Sure. But it's only when you order it. Yep. It's not just a promise to come in.
3: No, we don't make them pay to even look at the car first or anything like that.
1: That's right. And when you're looking for a car, Bob or Rod at JFR Cars, our car dealer friend, when you're looking for cars, do you make people put any money down?
2: No, only unless it's a specialty car. You know, if it's something extremely exotic. And it's not an easy sell, meaning that it's a $100,000 car, and, you know, not everyone that steps in is going to be looking for that level of car, so we'll ask for a down payment or something to hold a car and purchase a car for them.
1: Okay, so basically, you want something that, anything that can be basically, merchandised, you don't care about. It's only if it's a specialty.
4: Yeah, I mean, if there's a chance that, it's not very saleable to other people, we'd like a commitment from them so we can go get the car and they know what they're getting and, you know, it commits them and us. Right.
1: Are more and more people buying or leasing right now, Bob and Kevin? I mean, and Rod, what do you think? More and more?
4: Well, I think new cars definitely leasing because, you know, leasing makes a lot of sense in today's world as fast as cars are changing, and leasing gives you a lot of options at the end, and one of it is to give the car back, and so, you know, you're not committed long-term.
1: You're never upside down in a lease.
4: Well, I wouldn't necessarily say that if you tried to get out early, because the biggest depreciation
1: If you live by the terms of the lease, you're not going to ever be upside down.
4: Correct, because you can give it back.
1: Even if cars go down in value, you're guaranteed that buyout. Or you can buy it out if the car went up in value. So it gives you the option at the end of a lease. And with a lease, what they try to do is predict how much of that car you're going to use, basically.
4: Yes.
1: Right. So if you use up 10% of its value, and you're going to pay over the life of the lease 50% of its value, along with a small lease factor, which is like an interest rate for use of that money.
4: Yes.
1: You know what? There was a survey done by a law firm, a big law firm, a Lemon Law Experts. They did some really good research here on the regrets people have buying a car. Now, the number one regret buying a new car, what do you think it is? The number one regret. When they buy a new car and they have the new car and they're driving the new car and they own the new car, but they have some regrets. What do you think the number one regret? There's a bunch of stuff here, but this is an actual survey done for 2025. And actually, they went back, I believe, 5 years. They literally went back and surveyed 5 years up to 2025. It does not include 2026. So that's a long time. And the number one thing was
3: too much.
1: Was
3: paid
1: that?
3: Too, they much, spent
1: yes.
3: too much.
1: Yes. Paid too much. Let's see. That's number two.
3: Okay.
1: Number two is they paid too much. That's a real. I'm surprised you guys got that. That's number two. Number one is after buying it, they realized they should have gotten another feature that they didn't get. Mm-hmm. So it's a feature they wish they had. Mm-hmm. Now, I am trying to think what that would be. If I bought a car, because most features can really be activated, I think. In other words, if you bought a car and you didn't have GPS in it, and you go to the dealer, you buy GPS, they just activate the GPS. Mm-hmm. It's actually in the car, I believe. I don't think there's anything. I don't know what in a car.
3: It could be upgraded sound systems.
1: Could be maybe an
3: like
1: all-wheel
3: that.
1: Drive as opposed to
2: sunroof,
1: a two-wheel drive.
2: Some people love
4: heated
2: sunroof.
4: Steering wheel and heated seats would be the number one, in my opinion. They don't get heated steering wheel and heated seats.
1: Okay. Do you know that I have never... I don't think I have ever once used a sunroof, and I had one in every single car.
3: Yeah, I don't like sunroofs.
1: I've never used them. I've had one in every single car I've ever owned.
3: I'm always afraid they won't close all the way.
1: I don't know. There's just something about them. I just don't know. I just don't use them. I don't, because in the summer I had the air on, mm-hmm. and in the winter it's cold. So it's a very limited time you would use them. Anyway, people, give us a call and tell us what you regretted, if anything, about a car purchase. And I'd like to know, any great car experience you've had, in addition to your problems, your questions, your complaints, and just discussing car issues today, and any other problem, 303-MARTINO, 303-627-8466, or 303-713-TALK. Let's talk about what you regret about buying a car, or a great experience, whether it was with a mechanic, with someone you leased from, or a dealer. What is the best experience you've ever had? You know, I can't say I've had bad experiences with really anyone, a bad experience, but I've had several varying degrees of good experiences. My least favorite part about buying a car, and it happens even when you're paying cash, going to the F&I department, mm-hmm. finance and insurance, where they try to beat you up with stuff.
3: Add-ons. Yep.
1: They want to add on. And you guys are dealers, so, you know, a little bit of that is in the industry. It's extra profit for you guys.
4: It's their biggest
1: Some of
4: profit
1: it might
4: center.
1: Be, it is?
4: Yes. Oh, yeah. That's why they won't let anybody leave without going through the box or the finance office, because that's where they sell you all the stuff that you don't need, but that's their biggest profit center.
1: Wow. So number one, missing features I now wish I had. About 32% of the car buyers say that is something they regret. And this is going back on surveying owners or purchasers of new cars over the last 5 years. Number two is paying too much for the car itself. We have more coming up. 303-713-TALK, 303-713-8255. 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

0: 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So if you're ever wondering what my house will sell for, this is a free or a complimentary evaluation, and it's detailed with no obligation to find out what that house will sell for. 303-920-1622, Frank Duran, the real estate man.com. So Kevin Calkins here at Analt Tech. We have Bob Perry and Rod Greer from JFR Cars. We're talking buying and selling cars and everything else in between. Somebody said that their regret, this is another one, their monthly payment's too high. That's number four. So you have missing features is number one. Pay too much is number two. Maintenance and repair cost is number three. And then number four, monthly payments are too high, which really goes with number two, paying too much. So that's kind of the same thing. And then people, this is a surprising one. The fifth reason for buyer's remorse, they bought used and said, I should have bought it new. I like it so much. I don't know. I can see that. I mean, I don't know. Maybe they thought I should have bought it new. Although if they buy a good used car, I guess that doesn't matter, especially if they like it enough to buy a new one. Technology features are annoying. I hate some of the technology on these cars.
1: Oh, yeah.
0: And they're not easy to get to.
1: The babysitter stuff.
0: I just, too much of it. Too much of this, babe. I don't like it. And the features, like, the one thing I don't like is the, well, let's see, what is it? I don't like what you can and cannot do on the menu, depending on if you're moving. You can't change a setting unless you come to a stop and put it in park. On the GPS, man, GPS's to enter an address. Now, mine is, you can enter it verbally, but if it gets it wrong, it's impossible. It sometimes just gets it all wrong. The voice recognition seems to be a problem with me. I don't know if anyone else has had this problem.
1: I think phones are better anyway.
0: What is it?
1: I think the phones are better for directions.
0: A lot of people use their phones even though they have it in their car.
1: I do, yeah.
2: So most cars come with Apple CarPlay or Android Auto now.
0: Right.
2: Which that gets you your, you know, your navigation on your phone in the car. And most
0: that's exactly what it's doing. It's right up on the screen.
2: Yes, and that's what people like.
0: It is. It is. And it's easy. And some people use both to double check. I think that I think having a GPS is getting less and less desirable because of the CarPlay. And with the CarPlay, you have then Spotify or anything else you want to play. You can play podcasts. You can do anything else you want. Then this one is odd. The seventh reason, they picked the wrong model. Now, I don't know what that means or how you pick a wrong model, but 12.8% of the people say they regret picking the model they picked and they should have picked another model.
2: Probably now, trim level.
0: You think that's what it is?
1: Yes.
0: I should have gotten that. Because that is, okay, that could be they want a different trim level. They like the way this other one looks. And they don't have the special features.
2: Right.
0: The other one is the car turned out to be too small.
3: Yeah. He met a salesperson. That person met a salesperson instead of meeting the needs of the customer. So that happens a lot.
0: Where they talk into a smaller car.
3: Right, right. This
1: you
3: is their
1: throw
3: special.
1: Your luggage in. It doesn't fit.
3: Right, right.
0: Cars in general, though, are smaller, right?
1: They are. I think so.
3: No,
2: I mean, I think a lot of models have gotten bigger.
3: Yeah, they've grown a little.
0: You do?
3: Bit
0: oh, really?
3: There. Oh, yes. Yeah.
0: So they were shrinking for a while and then got bigger?
3: Yes. Right, right. Because the car is becoming more efficient as well. So
0: they can keep their mileage, the federal government's mandates for the fleet mileage.
3: Mm-hmm.
0: They call it the CAFE, they call it. It's for fleet. That producers of cars have to have an average fuel efficiency for their fleet.
3: Right.
0: And so they would have some really nice big ones and then some really, really small ones. So the average is out. Now they're all getting more efficient so they can have a lot more of the bigger looking models, even though they're lighter in weight. So picking the wrong model is weird. The car too small. And then the other one, They regret their color choice.

0: Now, I have found a few people regretting their color, and they all had one thing in common. Do you want to know what it was? Think of new colors now, new schemes, and what people would regret they have in common. Think, what is the most different thing that's happened to car paint in the last 5 years? What's the most different feature you've seen with car finishes? The most different thing you've ever seen.
1: I'm stumped.
0: The matte finishes.
1: Yeah. Oh, the matte. Yeah, okay. Yeah.
0: The new matte finishes where they just basically leave off a clear coat, don't they?
1: It's a different style. Yeah, it's a different finish.
0: In fact,
2: flat with clear coat as well.
3: And a lot of them you can't take through a car wash when they have that.
0: That's right. That's right. They said the brushes will make marks on them.
3: Yep.
0: So the paint can't last that long if you can't take it through a damn car wash.
3: But, yeah, it's a hassle then.
0: So anyway, that was the people that I've talked to that regretted their paint choice. It wasn't so much the color as it was the texture. They said they did not like the texture. I'd like to know if anybody ever bought a car. It's not on here, but I wonder if anybody ever bought a car that was too powerful. I know there are people.
1: Well, I mean, EVs, there's people. Well,
0: like she's hated afraid it. Of it. Yeah. She hated when you press on the gas, the responsiveness.
1: Yeah.
2: Well, the other one that I've had a couple of people, electric cars. They thought it was going to be one thing, and then they realized, I don't like this.
0: Yeah.
2: And
0: there are a number of those people. It's just a whole different thing to get used to.
2: Mm-hmm.
0: So anyway, they regret their color choice. The next one was they didn't get enough for their trade-in. And that's pretty common, but that's why when you shop, you really have to shop with a trade-in and then know what the difference is. People don't shop the difference. They shop the trade. And it doesn't matter what somebody says they're going to give you for your car. If you don't get a good deal on the other end, it doesn't matter what they give you for your car. I've often joked about that. They give you $100,000 for your car and you're thinking, oh my God, no one will ever give me $100,000. But then they charge you $175,000 for the new car, or they and the new car is worth $50,000. It's really all numbers. If you shop the difference and only the difference, you won't get burned. That's what you do. Like, how much money do I have to write on a check, or how much do I have to pay to drive away in this new car, period, with this trade? If you shop that trade, I don't see how you go wrong shopping the difference. Do you guys?
3: No, that's because a lot of times they'll over-allow on a trade rather than discount the new car, and you're back to the difference, what you said, and that's the important number. Doesn't matter how they get there, but if
0: the check you have to write to get that out the door with all taxes, insurance, trade, everything included.
3: Until
0: that's
3: you
0: what
3: get
0: I
3: to the finance
0: see.
3: Office, then it all changes.
0: Yeah, I can't stand that. I can't stand it. 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
1: Hey, Tom Martino here. 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We'd love if you call. Give us a call if you have a problem, question, or complaint at 303-713-TALK. You'll get right through, 303-713-8255. You can also call 303-MARTINO 24/7, 303-627-8466. And by the way, when it comes to regrets on cars, we went down basically number one was missing features, number two paid too much, number three maintenance and repair costs, then monthly payments. The other one was bought used instead of new. Technology features are annoying. They picked the wrong model. They chose a car that was too small. They regret their color choice. They didn't get enough for their trade-in. And then the other one was they chose the wrong type, meaning gas, hybrid, EV. Some people who bought EVs are sorry they didn't buy a hybrid. Others who bought hybrids said they wanted all EV. Some people say they're sorry they went EV to begin with. EV is different. It is definitely a different animal. You got to get used to knowing what your ranges are and knowing when to charge and how to charge. And it is a different animal. It's a more responsive animal. And some people don't like that. They don't understand 100% efficiency to the wheel. Mm-hmm. They don't understand that. I mean, it is. And I don't know why electric motors didn't take on sooner. Why electric cars took so long. I don't know why. Maybe because of battery technology.
2: I think the battery was the biggest hang-up. Yeah, they're just now. It's still in its infancy, if you think about it. It's constantly changing.
1: The next one was they bought new instead of used. So remember, we had the fifth reason. They bought used and wanted new. Instead, they should have bought new. And the 12th reason is they bought new instead of used. So you have both buyers with regrets. I should have gotten this new, or I should have gotten this used. And then the other one is they picked the wrong brand. Now I don't understand. If you buy a car and you like the features and stuff, how do you figure out it's the wrong brand? What about a brand would bring you to that conclusion? Guys, can you think of anything? I don't know. I mean, brand is the number one thing I look for. I mean, I look for the product itself, mm-hmm. but I want a good brand behind it. The problem is, to be honest with you, nowadays, brand doesn't mean anything. I mean,
3: so,
1: it really doesn't.
3: So if you look at the last 2 or 3 years, you know, what sold or leased a lot of these cars and electric cars was the payment, because they had all that government money. They had federal tax incentives, state tax incentives. It was, you know, $13,000 plus, and that made a $200 payment on an electric car, and that's why people got them. They wouldn't have had the same choice in a gas car, and that's what they had to do to get rid of cars. And again, that was all leasing, and which is good, because then they have an out at the end of the lease and they can give it back because it won't hold its value.
1: If somebody wants a screaming deal on a used car, you go and look for an EV.
2: Oh, yes.
1: You will get screaming deals. I mean, it's amazing. It's amazing the deals you get. And there aren't that many miles on the damn car. And they sell like crazy. Mm-hmm. I mean, you know, people are willing to do that to get into the market. But there's nothing wrong with the car. They just sell. I think people, they start fearing the battery life, I think. And they start thinking, okay, I got to get something better. Or something with a newer battery. But I wonder, worst case scenario, if you got a car at a great deal and in a few years had to change batteries, has anyone actually gone through that, I wonder? Have you actually gone through, or do they junk the damn cars before that? I don't know if I've ever known anyone anywhere who's actually bought a car, had a car long enough, or bought a used car and had to change out the batteries.
3: So hybrids, that could have happened because that technology has been around a long time. The electric cars have a longer warranty on their batteries. So some of them are 10 years, 150,000 miles on the battery. So they haven't had to deal with it yet. But when you look at a used electric car that's 8 years old, you know, you're not going to want to buy it because it might be getting close to needing a battery and it won't be under warranty. And it's going to be expensive.
1: I wonder what that battery will cost. Are we talking $10,000?
4: It varies a lot. It dropped down
2: anywhere from $5,000 to $20,000 for some. Yeah,
1: they have dropped down.
4: Mm-hmm. But again, when you're talking about that value after 7 years, what do you do?
1: I think it all has to do with the battery, because the cars themselves, or maybe the technology changes and you can't upgrade them, that could have something to do with it. But if somebody bought, it's like with aircraft, when you get toward where it needs an engine, you know, because engines time out. People think that's the end of the world, and it's not. The airframes are like new. Put an engine in it, and you have a beautiful aircraft, and it's a fraction of the cost of buying one with or a newer one. And I think that it would have to be true. If you went on to cars.com right now, you can pick up the most beautiful plaid Model S for a song. And then if you had to put a battery in that, I mean, it can't be that impossible that you wouldn't save money. I mean, you'd still save money over a new one.
2: You're probably $15,000. So even at that, I mean, the price, like you said, it's...
1: I mean, I've seen beautiful EVs, beautiful, near-new EVs for $30,000 and $40,000.
2: $100,000 new.
1: Beautiful cars.
4: Right.
1: Beautiful cars. And I'm not sure that... That's why, Bob, you said a lot of leasing companies, they don't like leasing electric cars, right? That's why you have to go to the manufacturers usually.
3: Because they don't know the future value, and that's a key to leasing. And so... You know, there's even used car leasing that you can do if it's six model years or newer. You can lease used cars, and they won't touch an EV because nobody knows the future, and it gets farther into the life of that car. That's when the expense could start, and they don't want those cars back.
1: And then I'm wondering, with battery technology, will they be retroactive? In other words, can you go back, or what do you call it, compatible?
2: Retrofit.
1: Because if they're compatible and they have better technology, that could make these used cars worth a lot more. Okay, so anyway, they bought the wrong brand. And then the last one, the car was just too big. That's the last regret. Those are the top 14 regrets. Guys, have you ever had people turn around and I've seen this a lot with certain model cars where they... literally trade them in within months. I mean, they just made a mistake and said, forget it, I want out of it. Have you seen that?
4: I have seen that. In fact, I've had a couple of customers, and the first scenario was, it was just too expensive. Hey, can you get me out of this? Or I bought this car at this dealership and they overcharged me. Can you get me out of this? Right, I need a lower payment. And then the last one would be, had an older gentleman who had an electric car, and he paid crazy money for it, and
1: he just didn't like it.
4: He just said, "I can't hear it at the stop sign. I don't like this."
1: They feel weird about it. I know they don't know if it's running or not. They feel weird. That's the number one complaint about an EV,
4: right?
1: Is they just don't understand them.
4: And
1: it's a whole different animal.
4: It's generational for the most part. you get kids and they love them, but you know, the older generation just hasn't stepped into it for what my
2: Mark's old and he has one.
1: No, Mark is adaptable to that. He loves the technology. I love technology. Technology is not what bothers me. I mean, you know, again, I just, my main thing was taking a bath on what I have. And then on an electric car, I don't think I have a problem with it, but I can't find a model that has everything. And when I was, and I truly was getting ready to pull a trigger on either an X or an S, but when they stopped making them, I don't like that. Mm-hmm. I just don't like that Tesla stopped making them. I don't like orphaned models. They scare me. And they're going to, I think they have way less value in the future than if they were still making them. Don't you think it's going to be harder to sell an S when they're not making them anymore?
3: Well, and especially the Tesla, because, you know, when you get in an accident or you need parts, there's only certain body shops that are authorized to fix them. And, and order the parts, and as they become older and more scarce, you're not going to be able to get parts.
1: I think that might be a problem. We have more coming up, 303-713-TALK, 713-8255. Speaking of cars, don't forget to get an insurance checkup, Compass Insurance Group. They do free insurance checkups to make sure that you're not overinsured or not paying too much. 303-996-9000.
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8: The different color noises, white noise, brown noise, pink noise. Brown noise is deeper, has lower frequencies, it's got more bass, minimalizes that higher frequency. Mm-hmm. And I didn't really know this, but apparently you can liken some of these to sounds in nature. And apparently brown noise is more akin to like a river rapid or a heavy rainfall or thunder.
9: Because there's also white noise and pink noise, you think brown noise is just named after the color brown. Wrong. There was a scientist named Robert Brown from Scotland.
8: White noise is used, aside from just sleeping, a lot of times with like noise-canceling headphones and stuff, mm-hmm. masking other sounds.
9: Pink noise is a little different. It's kind of like the compromise between white noise and brown noise.
8: As far as which one is best for sleep, there have been some very middling studies over the years. But at Oxford in 2017, they said that they fell asleep 40% faster listening to white noise, but their overall sleep was about the same.
9: Okay.
8: There was a study in 2017 from Northwestern of 13 older adults, and they said pink noise provided deeper sleep overall and improved ability to recall words.
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8: Caffeine can be really good for you and help a lot of things, and caffeine can be kind of bad for you.
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36: It is a bitter-tasting crystalline powder.
8: Naturally, it's in the coffee bean and in chocolate and tea, but it's also added artificially in things like soda. 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It's blocking that adenosine. You're going to feel alert and awake. It's got that adrenaline going, and it's rewarding you with the dopamine. I mentioned the vicious cycle, the inevitable crash.
36: Right.
8: Like any stimulant drug, and you want more of it. 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All right, how about some health benefits?
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8: They found everything from not develop Parkinson's disease to dropping your risk of various cancers.
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36: You should eat more grapefruit because grapefruit contains something called narigin, and it actually slows the removal of caffeine from your brain.
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36: So you enjoy its effects longer.
8: Nice.
36: Yeah.
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37: Hi, Tom. 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
1: 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It doesn't hurt the battery to charge it in a 110 outlet, but it takes a lot longer. 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They come with adapters where you can plug it in. to the regular wall socket, and you could, but you just have to use like a commercial extension cord, just one of those big orange cords you see at Home Depot.
0: A heavier cord.
1: And no, it doesn't hurt the battery at all.
2: But it's also extremely slow.
1: It is slow. But absolutely, if you keep it, if you don't drive a lot and you always keep it plugged in at home, you can get away with it.
37: Okay.
1: Yeah, you just have to keep it plugged in. And I forget what they said. Some of them charge better than others on that 110 outlet. Some of them, you know, they go by miles per hour, they call it. So it's the miles you get in an hour of charging. But it's not that bad. It's not that bad, Kate. Paul, you have a question. Go ahead, Paul. What is your question?
3: My question involves a repair facility charging a shop supply fee that I feel is kind of excessive. I think the fee should be part of their overhead, but they don't quite see it that way. What do you guys think?
1: Okay, these guys, I'm going to ask Kevin East in the business.
0: That's been a debate for 50 years.
1: I always say, why not just charge the right price? Why have a separate line item, shop supplies? I think it's because you want to show that the repair itself costs a certain amount.
0: You know, it's just been so long, I really can't say one way or the other. Should we just bump everything 2% and erase that charge, or be open about it? You know, it's 6-1 to me, but yeah,
1: Paul,
0: I can see where it could be annoying.
1: Does it bother you? Because it does bother me.
3: It does. The repair, the estimate is $591 for an EGR valve replacement, and the shop supplies are $75.
0: Oh, no, that's way too much.
1: That's way too much of a percentage.
0: No.
1: But I would ask for an estimate with shop supplies, but you bring up a good point. If you want to make more points, stay on the line. Tim also will talk to you about transporting a car. More on that coming up on the Troubleshooter Show.
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12: ABC News, I'm Wayne Cabot. The bad air in the eastern U.S. has FIFA monitoring for any impact on Sunday's World Cup final in New Jersey. Canada now reporting 893 active fires with only 156 fire crews to fight them. Tsunami warning up for the Pacific coast off Mexico and Guatemala right now. A 7.3 quake just hit. A bridge in Uvalde, Texas has collapsed from historic flooding that brought 200 water rescues and claimed two lives in Texas. The Trump administration has sent letters to states where it says non-citizens are on voter rolls.
19: Department of Homeland Security, we've identified 250,000 non-citizens registered to vote in just four states.
12: DHS Secretary Mark Wayne Mullen says those states are California, Nevada, New Jersey, and Pennsylvania. The Bipartisan Policy Center finds most of them are citizens who are misidentified by outdated information. This is ABC News. Today's numbers are not good on this parasitic intestinal illness. More than 5,000 just across Michigan now, including 102 in the hospital, an increase of 700 just since yesterday.
11: The FDA and the CDC saying the outbreak has been linked to shredded iceberg lettuce served at some Taco Bell locations in five states, Indiana, Kentucky, Michigan, Ohio, and West Virginia. The FDA identifying a single supplier of the lettuce from Mexico used by the restaurants where sick people say they ate.
12: SABC's Sam Champion. In the UK today, Andy Burnham is officially declared leader of Britain's governing Labour Party, which clears the way for him to take office as Prime Minister. Target issuing a recall for thousands of children's sandals. Decorative pearls on the shoes have been found to present a choking hazard to young kids. No injuries or deaths reported. Target recommending customers don't use these sandals. Keep them away from kids. Wayne Cabot, ABC News.
13: The 14th anniversary of the Aurora movie theater shooting, and one of the survivors is once again trying to get back. Toni Kurtzinger is helping lead the second annual 720 Memorial Blood Drive, and she tells Fox 31 it's an easy way to help.
14: People kind of wonder, what can I do when a tragedy like this happens? Like, I don't know anybody. Do I just send them money? What do I do? The first thing that you can do is go donate blood.
13: The 720 Memorial Foundation is teaming up with Vitalant for the blood drive Monday afternoon. The Great Colorado Payback has $158 million back in people's pockets.
15: That number is money that was owed to 163,000 Coloradans who filed a claim this year, and it's a record high. The previous number was around $80 million to 86,000 people. The state's Treasury Department changed its approach this year, actually mailing out nearly 88,000 checks for around $30 million to property owners around the state, eliminating the need for them to file a claim.
13: Reporter Keenan Dixon, Rockies Reds tonight. I'm Rob Dawson.
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17: We're still looking at some lengthy delays down south, all due to an earlier situation that occurred about 5 o'clock this morning at Castle Pines Parkway. Highway's been closed and partially closed, and we're hoping that they're reopening right now. We're still tied up on I-25 from Castle Rock, Highway 85 west of I-25, and Highway 105 up into Sedalia. Still kind of jammed up also. In the city, not bad at all. We've got a little bit of volume on 270 west through Vasquez. Pena may be running a little heavy coming out of the airport, and I-25 a little congestion into downtown. With traffic, I'm Jonathan Steele.
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1: Hello, I'm Tom. 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So let's continue talking to you. Tim wants to know about auto transporting. We get that call a lot. And I have to think that JFR Cars has an idea since they probably transport cars. Tim, is that what you're looking for? Did you find a car out of state?
2: Yeah, my stepfather passed away and left me a car. It's a 1970 Oldsmobile Cutlass 442 convertible, and it's in mint shape, and I don't want anything to happen to it.
1: Wow.
3: That's more than just transport, though.
2: Here in Colorado.
3: Yeah, that's right. that's a special transport.
4: Closed transporter on that one, if it's crazy.
1: Do you guys know of any at JFR?
4: We can always request a closed transport. I don't have that information in front of me, but we can help him with that.
1: So do you work through a broker?
4: Yeah.
1: Now, I will tell you two I've used in the past, and I'm telling you this for a reason. Not because they're bad. They're not on the referral list because it's not a consumer-centric business. They mainly work for dealers, but they will do private transports. And I've used them in the past. Now, like I said, that's all I can say. I can't vouch for them, like, you know, telling you that they're on the referral list and all that. But they're really good people. One is JS Auto Transport. JS Auto Transport. And it's 855. I keep saying 8. So it's 774-855-1473. The other one is Baja Transport. And I believe that name was given to me from Sharpest Rides. I believe they use them. But they're good people too. And I believe they're still around. They're at 303-872-3672. So, and then, of course, you can also call Jeff R. Cars and ask them who they use. They can ask a broker. They use people from time to time. JFRCars.com, 303-520-6839.
4: Does he have a zip code?
1: Yeah, do you know where it's going, Tim, or where it's coming from, I mean?
2: It's coming from Connecticut, Derby, Connecticut. I think it's like, I have to look it up. I can't remember the zip code, but it's like middle of Connecticut.
1: What year is the car?
3: 70.
1: 70?
2: 70.
1: And what is it worth? What is a car like that worth?
3: A convertible, 442, and, you know.
1: 442 convertible?
3: 40, yeah, it's 50, probably 40-50 grand easy.
5: Yeah, or
3: easy.
5: More if it's really nice.
4: Mm-hmm.
1: God, that's nice. What are you going to do with it, Tim?
2: My mom and him, they both died, and I'm just going to honor them by taking it to car shows and, you know, maybe take it to work a few times. I'm going to store it in my garage. I don't want anything to happen to it. I know that was their prized possession, and I'm honored to have it.
1: Has it been restored, or was it original condition?
2: Most of it's original. I mean, he did some motor work and had to change a carburetor and stuff like that, but the paint and the interior is all original.
3: Wow.
2: It's sweet.
1: God.
4: That's the one.
1: That is really good. That is really incredible.
4: Mm-hmm.
1: Yeah. And 442s. Did he say it was a Chevy, or he means an Oldsmobile, right?
3: It's an Oldsmobile. But it's a Cutlass, and the 442 is a performance Cutlass.
1: Okay.
3: So it's a step above a normal Cutlass.
1: Yeah, I remember what they look like. I remember seeing them, but not convertible. I've never seen a convertible one.
3: They're rare. Yeah.
4: With the Hurst shifter. Does it have the
3: Hurst shifter? Yep. Yeah.
1: What do you mean by that, the shifter?
3: It's just all upgrades for racing and everything else. It's a brand.
1: Okay. Yeah. So, Tim, good luck to you. Let us know what happens. Man, we'd love to see it when it gets to town. Meanwhile, if you guys have a problem, a question, or complaint, give us a call at 303-713-TALK. That's the iHeart number, 713-8255. Or you can call 303-MARTINO. That's 303-627-8466. Getting back to our news we were talking about, and did you know the buying regrets for cars, by the way, there are also things people prioritize when they buy a car. Okay, we talked about the regrets people have, but according to this big survey of 5 years of car ownership, I don't think it's difficult to figure out the number one reason people pick a car. The number one reason people pick a car. Guys, number one reason. What is it? Come on. The number one reason is
4: the way it looks.
1: Price.
5: Oh, price payment.
1: Okay. Price. Number two is fuel efficiency. Hmm. Now, just to let you know, 75% of the people, price is the most important factor. Then it drops dramatically to 39%. Who say fuel efficiency, then brand reputation. But I don't think it's brand reputation as much as it is brand status. Mm-hmm. I know they say reputation, but I think it's like Mercedes and Beamer, and a lot of these are getting by on their status or their what they used
3: but
1: to be status.
3: There's brand loyalty too. You know, there's people, if you drive a Subaru, you'll always drive one. They, you know, Subaru owners are fanatics about Subarus, and Toyota owners the same way. So,
5: yep.
1: Now, but to get to the top 10, there's actually only 9 listed here. But to get to those, you expect price. I would expect that. Fuel, because really, no matter how much you like a car, if you can't afford it, you can't afford it.
3: Sure.
1: Fuel efficiency, then brand reputation. After that, what do they look for? Style.
3: Hmm.
1: The actual appearance and style. Now, to me, this is what I look for first. Style and appearance, then price. That doesn't mean I'll pay anything. What I mean is, if it passes the style and appearance, then I look at price. I don't bother looking at price unless I like the style and appearance. I want to make sure it looks good for it. That's a very, I don't care about fuel efficiency either or brand. What I like is if it looks beautiful. Mm-hmm. If it's a beautiful, cool looking car.
3: Well, it's got to be comfortable too, though.
1: Yeah, that's right. That's all part of it.
3: Yep.
1: I like that luxury sport kind of luxurious feel, and if it passes that for me, then I go to price and then the brand. But anyway, style is number four. Number five is availability. So a lot of people do not want to wait for a car. To me, that's the dumbest thing in the world. If you like something, wait for it. I mean, unless it's an ungodly.
3: Yeah, 6 months or something. Yeah.
1: But availability. People say they will not buy a car if they can't get it right away, or at least 27.7% of the people. And then number six, safety. Now, for a lot of people, safety is number one.
3: Mm-hmm.
1: Safety is number one. For me, I don't know. I'm not saying I want a rattle trap or I want something and it's going to fall apart. But I come from the thought that most cars are basically safe. And that's not too unreasonable, is it?
3: Mm-hmm.
1: Most of them are reasonably safe.
3: Oh, yeah. There's better than others.
4: Standard now.
1: Yep. Yeah, that's what I mean. So anyway, price, fuel efficiency, brand reputation, style, availability, safety features. The next one, number seven on the list, technology. I like technology. I do. I don't want too much of it. I want this balance in technology. But I'm really severely disappointed in auto features in auto driving features, except for Tesla. Tesla wrote the book, and I think this is where EVs are going to drop market. If they can't offer the automation that Tesla can offer, they're never going to make it.
4: Tom, do you like do you like buttons better, or do you like the digital and touchscreen and all of that?
1: I like touchscreen with the option of a rotor mouse or some kind of a selection pad. I like touchscreen with the option. So I have a touchscreen on my car, but it has the option of near your right wrist of having the wheel, and then you push the center of the wheel. So it's like a mouse, but it's you turn it, and you turn it to find your selection, and then press on the center of it to select it. So it's a combination of the two. I don't like classic buttons, no, I don't.
4: Okay. There was an article that was saying that the manufacturer was going back. They had so many complaints about the touch screens, but people were just wanting to go back to the old dial and a lot of the features. So,
5: A lot of cars now have voice activation. So
3: it's like voice activation.
5: Yeah. So like General Motors, you say, "Hey Google, change my radio station to 6:30 a.m. and it'll do it, or change it to car to 72 degrees. You don't have to take your eyes off.
1: And that's AI integration. And my car, it's a 2022, has no AI integration. It has a voice that talks to you, but it's not AI. You have to give it commands it knows. I've always said the technology is there right now where you should be able to say, first of all, you give the car a name, "Hey car, adjust my seat," or "Hey car, turn on the seat heat." You shouldn't have to fumble through controls, right? Or "Hey car, park assist off," period. So you don't have to fumble through. I have to go through about 10 menus to get to park assist to turn off the mirrors folding, and you shouldn't have to do that with the technology we have. AI should do everything, and then at the very least you have a backup of a touchscreen. But to have to fumble through a manual online is so stupid, and I think I would put that way up on my priority list, how they integrate AI. For the functions of the car itself, AI, turn on the seat heat. Or, a car, turn on the heated seat. Driver's side, turn on the heated seat, back seat, whatever. You should be able to talk just like that. With the way the large language models work, they should be able to integrate with your auto manual very easily. 303-713-8255. 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
4: Tom Martino, welcome, 303-713-TALK, 713-8255. 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
6: You know, because through COVID, there was a lot of that.
4: You know, I don't know. Guys at JFR Cars, are most cars readily available, or do you have to order them a lot of times?
7: So something they learned, the dealers and the manufacturers during COVID, is they could sell less cars and make more money. And that's a good business model. So, you know, the popular cars are still hard to get. I mean, you have to pick an incoming car that's 2 or 3 months out, wait for a deal to fall apart, but the hot cars are still hot and hard to get.
4: Wow. Yeah, and they found people are willing to wait.
6: Okay.
7: And, you know, they don't look for the deals like they used to. I mean, during COVID, I had people say to me, which I never thought I'd ever hear, are we getting this for MSRP or do we have to pay more? And that,
4: right, that, as opposed to the other way around, correct. How much under MSRP?
7: Yes, what kind of deal am I getting? Getting a car.
4: Does anyone do any dealing anymore, or is everything MSRP or above? Have we really been conditioned now to pay MSRP?
8: I think we have, absolutely.
7: And cars don't have much markup in them anymore like they used to, so it's kind of hard to get a deal on a car that doesn't have any markup. So, you know, they need incentives, and those are limited on, you know, the cars that aren't
4: popular. Do you think you can get dollar for dollar? Do you think you can get a better deal on a new or a used car?
7: Anything new, but,
8: you know, I it's still a little tough to get great deals, because even I buy from the auction a lot, and the numbers are, I mean, sometimes it's just the same as retail because the demand is so high. So it can be both ways. I imagine Bob does a little bit more new than I do. So I'd say it could be easily go either way. It's just not a lot of inventory.
4: Why is demand so high for certain? I mean, I you know, you hear that people can't afford houses, that interest rates are crazy, and things aren't going so well for the working person. So why are cars in such demand?
7: Well, again, they've created a shortage, and that's on purpose.
4: Okay.
7: You know, that way they can get more money.
4: So we're not back to pre-COVID supply

0: surprising.
1: Not at
0: probably
1: all.
0: Probably never will be.
1: No. No.
2: Tom, I'd like to ask a question. What cars are in so much demand that they, people are willing to wait to order?
3: Or go over invoice.
0: I mean, you know, just the cars with good reputations, the Toyotas, the Lexus, the Honda, the, you know, even Kias and Hyundais now have got some models that are very popular and hard to get.
1: Yeah.
0: You know, I mean, domestic cars, not so much. Well, actually, the domestic car makers don't even make sedans anymore. They're all crossovers, SUVs, and trucks.
1: And Kia is one of the hottest companies out there right now. I think their percentage was, they made more money percentage-wise than a lot of the companies out there. So it's up in the upper echelon for the first time on demand, just because of their styling, the quality, and then when you throw in a 100,000-mile warranty in 10 years, you got a winning scenario.
3: The German cars, are they still up there in desirability?
0: Well, if you're talking cars like sedans, no. If you're talking crossovers and SUVs, yes.
3: So when we talk German cars, we're talking Beamer, Mercedes, Porsche.
2: Audi.
3: So they're all selling pretty well.
1: Well, and one of the things that they are selling, I imagine, I think the market is down for the German cars. They are down. And but, you know, one of the things I have noticed quite a bit, if you're buying a used German car, the people dump them right at 50,000 miles because that's when the warranty expires. So that's kind of where you get your best deals. If you're going to go with a German car, you know, I'd go used just because of the depreciation.
3: Yeah, and they're still pretty good cars at
1: absolutely
3: that moment. Yeah. Yeah, and people tend to take good care of the cars. As far as I'm seeing more, again, this is a puzzle to me, more and more Range Rovers than I've ever seen, ever. And I'm not sure why.
1: They're a better car than they used to be.
3: Okay, they are.
1: Mm-hmm.
3: But they're still... Kevin,
4: they're tough. Yeah, they're very, very expensive, extremely expensive.
3: And do they have a lot of proprietary parts?
4: Everything on there's proprietary. There's nothing that they stole from anybody else, if you
2: right
4: will. It's all its own.
1: Kevin, are they putting other manufacturers' engines in their car? Ford had them for a while. BMW had them for a while. So who's their engine source now?
4: You know, I'm not sure. We don't deal with a lot of it.
1: Okay.
4: When I see them or people ask, we just turn them down because they are so difficult for us to source things for.
1: Yeah, I'm buying one out of Florida right now. It should be here next week. But it is a little bit more expensive. I've just checked around and done some numbers, and even their service department is just overall more expensive than the norm.
3: For the Range Rover.
0: And I'm guessing, I don't know for a fact, but demographics of a Range Rover buyer, purchaser, lessee, is probably a lot higher than other cars because people that own them like them and they put up with what they have to put up with.
1: Right.
3: Yeah, you'd be surprised what people will do for the style part
1: yep
3: of it.
1: Mm-hmm.
3: Now, on the list of things people look for: price, fuel efficiency, brand, style, availability, safety features, technology. 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And you'll find reviews and recommendations a lot online. And so anyway, 15% of the people deal for that. 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And then you just move on. You don't have to take it there to be serviced. See, dealer experience, while I think dealers can do a lot better in making the experience better, for sure they can. I think they don't know. I don't think dealers even know what it means to have a good experience at their dealership. I really don't think they care either.
0: No, it's always a six-hour ordeal to buy a car because of you have to go through the box, the finance office, and you know it's just a process that they do, and by the time you get home with your new car, you're worn out.
3: You are. And a lot of times, because you are worn out, you don't want to go through that again.
0: Right.
3: You are apt to keep that deal, not to argue about it, and you're definitely not going to go buy something else.
1: And Tom, what if you can buy a car and you know your numbers before you get to the dealership, and you have 15, 25, 30 minutes to process everything, and you're on the road again? That's what we as brokers are. That's what we do. All those things are taken care of. There's no screaming and yelling. It's just, hey, this is what it is. And come on in. Come pick up your car. That's it.
3: You know what? You're absolutely right. I mean, the idea of having to stay at a dealership for 5 or 6 hours
2: it's
3: is
2: exhausting.
3: Ridiculous.
2: It is.
0: We can do electronic paperwork now, so people can sign all their paperwork before we show up with the car, they come to pick it up, so it's 10 minutes after you're done with the paperwork.
1: Right.
0: You have all your copies, and it's a no-brainer.
4: There's no fun in that.
3: I think shopping online, if you're shopping for a new vehicle where an inspection is really less important. I mean, you know, if you know a new car, I mean, they're all going to drive about the same and be about the same. Then online, totally online, is fine for me. I wouldn't do that with a used car. But as far as a new car, I would have no qualms with that.
4: There's a lot of folks, you know, the vending company. You know, the vending car company, you know, the one has the big vending machine.
2: Carvana.
3: Yeah. I mean, I've never seen a car come out of there in my life.
2: Neither have I.
4: I haven't either. But
3: do people actually show up there and
2: ride the elevator up to the top?
3: Do you put a code? So you do it online. Mm-hmm. Then you go to a Carvana location and you put a code in and it delivers the car?
5: You actually put in a large coin.
1: Yes.
3: Yeah, right. Yeah,
5: no,
3: sure.
5: I've done it for my daughter.
3: You do not put in a large coin. And it's coded for that car?
5: Whatever. Oh, that's not the point, but it's a big, like, 4-inch coin you drop in the thing, and then it lights up, and the car comes down.
3: Well, then it has to know which car, but you buy it online, right?
5: Yep.
1: It would have taken a small coin if you'd have bought it through us.
5: I'm very aware of the mistakes I've made.
3: All right, let's take a break. We got more coming up on the Troubleshooter Show. 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
10: 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Who were they? What made them so notorious? How did the internet, or sometimes the algorithm, choose them? And what does a person do when they're suddenly confronted with more attention than the human psyche can handle? Take The Dress, a story that went uber viral in early 2015 in spite of being, well, kind of a boring optical illusion. A mother of the bride in Scotland took a picture of a dress she was thinking about wearing to her daughter's wedding. But she saw the dress as blue with black lace, and her daughter saw it as white with gold lace. One BuzzFeed post later, every single person on the internet was talking about the dress. But to me, the dress is a story about the last couple of months when the internet was still sort of fun. It was shortly before the stories that spread across the internet stopped being driven by exploited millennials with useless arts degrees and started being decided by algorithms hell-bent on growing internet usership at all costs. And on a long enough timeline, the story of the dress is one entangled with abuse and media exploitation. Internet history is a tricky thing to be invested in. It feels like every time a bad with business billionaire buys up another platform, history starts being erased. With the team at Cool Zone Media, we're taking these characters' 16th minute of fame to see what their moment meant to them and what it says about us.
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21: A quiet residential neighborhood erupts in chaos. Carmine Galante, the feared boss of the Bonanno crime family, lies dead, his cigar still clutched between his teeth.
22: Masked men walked into Joe and Mary's luncheonette in Brooklyn today and gunned down Carmine Galante, a man believed to be the most powerful mafia chieftain in the country.
21: The execution sent shockwaves through the criminal underworld and set the stage for one of the most pivotal criminal cases in New York City history. From the minds behind the acclaimed television series comes Law and Order: Criminal Justice System. This isn't a scripted drama. These are real stories told by the people who have lived them.
0: My father should have been a dead man.
21: For decades, the mafia had New York City in a stranglehold, with law enforcement seemingly powerless to intervene. But the murder of Carmine Galante marked the beginning of the end. Discover how a group of young prosecutors took on the mafia, and with the help of law enforcement, brought down its most powerful figures. I'm Anasika Nicolazzi, and from Wolf Entertainment and iHeart Podcasts, this is Law & Order: Criminal Justice System.
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3: Hey, I'm Tom Martino, along with Kevin Calkin, here with SheridanAutoTech.com, and we also have Jeff R. Cars in the house, Bob Perry, and Rod Greer. Let's talk to Autumn. Autumn, you need advice on a car. Go ahead, Autumn. What's going on?
4: Hello, Tom. So I bought a truck from a company called Auto Savvy. And they, what they do is they take vehicles, they buy them for cheap because usually they're considered totaled. And then they fix them and then they sell them. Now, these vehicles are...
3: We've heard of them before. I think we've had a lot of complaints. So Auto Savvy you bought from happened.
4: Yeah, so they didn't know or they didn't disclose that the frame was bent in my truck. And I wouldn't have purchased the vehicle if I knew that the frame was bent at all at any point in time.
3: But you knew it was rebuilt from salvage, right?
4: Correct. And they have to disclose and list everything that they fixed and that they found wrong with it. And they did.
3: Okay.
4: But they didn't disclose that the frame was bent.
3: They never said anything about it being bent one way or the other, that it was bent and it was fixed. You understand they've been sued and they've faced fraud charges many times, right?
4: Yes. That's why I need some help.
3: Okay. So when did you make this purchase?
4: About 13 months ago.
23: That's a problem.
3: So you bought that in 2025.
24: Tom, I'd like to find out, caller, how did you find out that the frame was bent?
4: Yeah, so we, my husband and I had a piece fixed on it, a control arm or something, and with that being fixed, you have to have an alignment done. And so once the alignment was completed, about a week after I noticed there was an issue with it, there was a big clunking sound, and then took it back to them. And turns out the alignment shop, who they had, Auto Savvy had outsourced to, had sent it, or a piece was broken on the alignment, which to them determined, hey, this, you know, something's wrong. And so then they looked at it closer and then realized that the frame was bent.
24: I wonder if Auto Savvy knew that the frame was bent.
3: You know,
23: the alignment shop didn't know it was bent the first time.
3: But here's what I want to know.
24: Might not have known.
3: This might be a silly question. Although Auto Savvy has been in trouble, they've lost in court, and there are attorneys that handle these cases. I'm surprised if you contacted them, they wouldn't do anything about it. But when you buy a car as is, I'm thinking out loud here. What did they do wrong? They sold her a car as is. What did they do wrong? You knew what you were buying. You knew you were buying a car that was rebuilt from salvage. So what part did they do wrong?
4: What I think they did wrong was they didn't disclose that the frame had an issue at all, because that was never disclosed.
1: Are you sure on the paperwork it doesn't say that?
4: I have the paperwork that lists out everything that was damaged and then fixed or whatever it might be, and the frame was never on there.
23: Will it not align now because of the frame, or what's the issue with the bend?
4: It's unsafe to drive because the frame is bent.
23: Well, that's what I'm saying. What's? But it wasn't unsafe a year ago. That's what I'm confused about.
4: Yeah. I don't know. I just know
23: what changed, I guess.
4: An accident since.
23: Yeah.
4: I think that it's not bent enough to. It wasn't, I guess, bent enough to be a major issue.
5: Or to be noticeable.
23: Or to be noticeable.
3: See, we need to figure out, first of all, if it's an unsafe vehicle. And I wanted to know what their responsibility to you is if you bought it as is. In fact, if they listed everything that they did to it and did not list the frame, then they did not really mislead you. I'm not sticking up for these guys because, as I said, almost every time they've been sued, they've lost, just so you know. So you might want to start something against them, or we're going to contact them. We can contact them. Right now, I think they're a little gun-shy of the media because they've been burned so much, and rightly so. Did you go to Colorado Springs? Is that the location you went to?
4: No, Windsor, Colorado.
23: Oh, north, yeah. Well, what exactly did they say when you told them about the frame? They said, too bad, so sad, or what did they say?
4: No,
3: did they claim it was rebuilt to factory specs? That's usually what they did. They put anything in writing like that?
4: No, what they have done so far is they have taken my vehicle, they've held it, and they were waiting on their auto body shop to get it measured because you have to have it laser measured.
3: Right.
4: They've given us the runaround for an entire month now, and I just need to know some type of advice.
3: All right. Well, here's what we have to do. Here's what we have to do first. Well, ultimately, I think you sue them, but it depends on the paperwork and what the promises were made. Many times they promise that the car is brought back to roadworthy condition and they have to get a VIN inspection and all of that. And I don't know how much of that was done properly or not. I do know that in the past lawsuits against them, consumers have won because people had several people have had the same exact complaint. They discover that there was a problem. Now, people say, yes, they knew they were buying salvage, but they say that Auto Savvy claims everything was fixed. So the guy we talked to, I believe, have you talked to this Marora Calendra?
4: No.
3: Mayor Calendra, I believe he's the owner. But in any case, I want to have Deputy Bo call them and see what they have to say about it. They've, like I said, we have to take this break, but I think we ought to call them, Bo.
5: And then
3: look, what are they going to do about this? And remind them that they've been sued several times and that the state's investigating them. I mean, you would think that these people would be more careful.
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7: ABC News, I'm Wayne Cabot. Canada says it's doing all it can to put out those fires.
8: We have over 100 aircraft in the air, combinations of helicopter, water bombers, and airplane water bombers as well.
7: Toronto Premier Doug Ford has nearly 900 fires, sent smoke all across the continent. New Jersey handing out masks at rest areas on the Turnpike and Parkway as the smoke persists. FIFA now monitoring for any impact on Sunday's World Cup final in New Jersey. The CDC says bag lettuce in grocery stores is not part of the bad batch of iceberg making people sick. They suspect lettuce sold to Taco Bell in five states: Michigan, Ohio, Indiana, Kentucky, and West Virginia. DHS Secretary Mark Wayne Mullen just threatened to withhold federal money from states that don't investigate their voters for possible election fraud. He also threatened criminal penalties against election officials. Tsunami warning for Mexico and Guatemala from a quake and aftershocks this morning. This is ABC News. An accomplished actress, best known for her role in a Christmas classic, has died.
9: Brenda Fricker appeared in more than 90 films and television shows over a 60-year career that included an Academy Award for Best Supporting Actress for her role in My Left Foot. She was the first Irish actress to win an Oscar, but she was probably best known in this country for her role as the Pigeon Lady.
10: It's Christmas Eve. Good deeds count for extra tonight.
11: They do.
10: Of course they do.
9: Her role alongside Macaulay Culkin in the Christmas classic Home Alone 2. Brenda Fricker was 81. Ireland's deputy prime minister said the country's lost a national treasure. Brian Clark, ABC News.
7: No women allowed. Japan's parliament revising its 19th century imperial house law by insisting only paternal lineage men can become emperor. Prime Minister Takeuchi says the male bloodline is the only source of the emperor's authority and legitimacy. Emperor Naruhito's 24-year-old daughter is very popular. I'm Wayne Cabot, ABC News.
14: Monday happens to mark the 14th anniversary of the Aurora movie theater shooting. One of the survivors is once again trying to give back. Toni Kurtzinger is helping lead the second annual 720 Memorial Blood Drive, and she tells Fox 31 it's an easy way to help.
15: People kind of wonder, what can I do when a tragedy like this happens? Like, I don't know anybody. Do I just send them money? What do I do? The first thing that you can do is go donate blood.
14: The 720 Memorial Foundation is teaming up with Vitalant for the blood drive Monday afternoon. 12 people plus an unborn child were killed in the 2012 shooting. The Church of Jesus Christ of Latter-day Saints teaming up with the Food Bank of the Rockies for America's 250. They showed up in a semi-packed full of food. Food Bank's Mark Wessler says they welcome the 40,000 pounds of shelf-stable food from the church because they serve 700 partners in Colorado and Wyoming that may not even have cold storage. Nia Bender.
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2: Dale, everything's pretty much back to normal down south with the big closure and partial closure we had for about almost 6 hours at semi-rig, the trailer itself that burned up there. I-25 is a little slow from Castle Pines into the tech center, but just sluggish. Ahead of that, from Arapahoe up towards Hampton's a little busy. We do have 270 jamming west coming up through Vasquez. Pena's running heavy out of the airport, but no big delays out here. No problem spots. With traffic, I'm Jonathan Steele.
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1: Okay, what's going on in your life? Let's talk about cars today or anything you want at 303-713-TALK, 303-713-8255. Welcome to the show. We have Sheridan Auto Tech with us, Kevin Calkin, talking about car repairs, maintenance, value, and all that. We're talking about Bob Perry and Rod Gurr from JFR Cars, talking about buying and leasing cars. Anything you want to talk about, of course, if it's non-car related, give us a call. We're happy to talk to you about a contractor might have ripped you off, or someone took money, didn't do a good job, or any other problem. Just give us a call, and we will try to go to work on this. Now, Auto Savvy, by the way, is a giant dealership around the country. I say giant as far as what they do. They specialize in branded titles, cars that have been branded or totaled by an insurance company, and they claim to fix them and sell them, and they say they fix them. So there have been a number of lawsuits against them for cars that have had undisclosed damage. I don't know how you have undisclosed damage on a car that's been totaled, and then you say you fixed it, unless you're claiming to fix things that you did not fix. I can see where that could cause a false sense of security. And when we were talking about it before, I had mentioned one of the victims and asked if she had talked to any of the other victims. But the actual owner of that place, the CEO, we were going to contact.
2: During the next break.
1: You're going to call, okay.
2: And
1: basically just ask what they do about situations like this. They're taking a big responsibility when they take a wrecked car and rebuild it. Because there are a lot of things that can happen in a wreck, especially mechanically. You know, Kevin, insurance companies don't often like fixing mechanical problems.
3: Well, that's why they total them, because they don't want to be, you know, in the middle of a responsibility issue. You know, if something isn't fixed right or it's dangerous even after it's fixed. That's why it's more knee-jerk for them to total and move on. They don't want to play. Yeah.
1: Okay. Someone asked here in a text, can you finance Tesla cars through regular means? Now, I know Tesla has its own program for financing Teslas, and I believe that's going to be the best deal. But, Bob, do you know, or Rod, do they have a program? Do other lenders finance Teslas? I imagine they do.
4: Yeah, I think they do. I mean, regular lenders will finance them, and, of course, you know, they want to be in a good loan-to-value position, so they may ask for money down, but they'll finance them because they're not at risk of the future value. I mean, you got to pay it off, so they do.
1: Right. But as far as leasing, that's where you have a problem finding companies to lease them.
4: Correct. Tesla's pretty much the only one on Teslas.
1: What about other EVs?
4: I mean, I don't think our normal sources do any EVs just because of the future value. They have no idea.
5: Hybrids are okay, but yeah, the EVs are the ones. And also PHEVs, the plug-in, those are okay as well, but that electric one scares a lot of the lenders.
1: So when it comes to electric cars, most of the time, to answer this texter, if you're going to lease it, you can go through the manufacturer. As far as financing goes, there are a number of people that'll finance it just like any other car.
4: Yes.
1: So that there's not a problem there. There's two different things, leasing and financing. And then we had another question here. So the sunroof, they say, is good during the shoulder season. Shoulder season, for those listening, is that in-between time, mm-hmm, when it's not too hot, not too cold. And we get several shoulder seasons throughout the summer, I think. We get a cool down, and then it heats up again. Then we get a cool down, and it heats up again. We have various cycles through the summer. Right now, we're going through somewhat of a heat wave, but it'll cool down again. And I have noticed that there are Colorado people who love convertibles. They love T-tops. They love driving with windows open. And they would love sunroofs. I just mentioned that I had a sunroof that I basically never use. Never. Now, the moonroof part of it I like, where you can open up to the sky and have you have that dark tinted window on the top. I like those. And I have a combination moonroof, sunroof, meaning it opens, but it has a view panel. Nothing wrong with those. In fact, I think I like those. I like those way better than conventional roofs. 303-713-8255. Now, we were talking about in news reasons people get rid of their cars and complaints about cars, regrets about cars, whole bunches of studies on why people file for Lemon under the Lemon Law. And then, of course, the Lemon Law is each state is different. But as far as accumulated complaints under Lemon Laws in all the states, if you took the complaints per 100,000 sales, you know what I found shocking? The number one complaint getter in the country, when you say it's complaints per 100,000 sales. So if you have 100,000 sales, what is the complaint ratio of these particular cars? And then they ranked them. The number one complaint getter in the country, I don't know why, the Chrysler Town and Country.
3: Well,
1: what's wrong? It's a van.
3: Yeah.
1: What is there to really complain about?
3: It's got a lot of moving parts, you know, with the open doors.
1: That sliding door.
3: Two sliding doors, one on each side.
1: Oh, okay.
3: You know, different things. And Chrysler is just the electronics are notoriously troublesome. Yeah,
1: I didn't know that.
3: We work on a ton of Chryslers and Jeeps for electronics.
1: In almost a half a million sales, they've had a number of complaints, like 10,000. They say the complaint ratio is the highest. Next is the Ford Focus.
5: Oh, my goodness.
1: The Ford Focus. Does that surprise any of you guys? I mean, what is the Ford Focus? Just a little car, right?
3: A little car, yeah.
5: Mm-hmm.
1: And it's been a problem? Do you guys get complaints?
5: I have had some troubles between that one and also the Escape.
3: Those I was going to say the Escape is a real sore spot.
1: The what one?
3: The Escape.
5: I think I've done
1: the Ford Escape.
3: Yeah. They've had a lot of trouble with the engines.
1: Mm-hmm. Really?
3: Yeah.
5: But they're the same engines, though.
3: It is. Yeah. So that's what it probably is with the Focus.
1: The Focus and the Escape are the same engines?
3: They had over.
1: What are they, little four cylinders?
3: Yep.
5: Right.
3: Yep, and the head gaskets go out, and it's a mess.
1: Okay, and then the number three complaint getter on this, of all complaint getters, now this we're talking about all of them in a 5-year period, Chrysler 300.
3: Mm-hmm.
5: Hmm.
1: So we have Chrysler and Ford in the top 10, basically, most of them. So you have Chrysler Town and Country, Ford Focus, Chrysler 300, and then the Chrysler 200, and then the Ford Fusion. So, wow, these are the biggest complaint getters. And this one surprises me at number six, the Hyundai Sonata. Because I thought Hyundais were pretty well, you know, under control when it comes to quality.
3: Yeah, I'm not familiar with any new car quality issues on those.
1: And then another Ford called the Edge is number seven. Mm-hmm. What is the Edge?
3: It's a crossover.
1: Okay. And then for a large SUV, number eight on the list, GMC Yukon. And then another van, Chrysler van, number nine, the Dodge Caravan.
3: Same as the Town and Country, basically.
1: Right. They are, okay, basically, yeah. One is, okay. So one is a Chrysler, one is a Dodge, yep. But they're the basic vehicle. And that number 10 is the BMW 3 Series. Number 11 is the Kia Sorento, and that surprises me. The Dodge Durango is next. The Jeep Cherokee. The Dodge Journey and the Ford Escape. So, do you see the pattern there?
3: It's very obvious.
1: Chrysler, mm-hmm. Chrysler, Dodge, Jeep, Chrysler, and Jeep, Ford. Ford.
5: Yep. Right.
3: That's about right.
5: Mm-hmm.
1: Man, yep. I didn't realize Chrysler, Dodge, and Ford have so many problems.
3: Mm-hmm.
1: So that's the rundown. By the way, they go down even further. I mean, you can go down into the top 50, but you can get down to the least. Okay, for example, some of the least complaints. The Mazda.
3: Mazda's really stepped up.
1: Mercedes, GLEs, and then the Toyota Highlander.
3: Mm-hmm.
1: Very low complaint ratio. The Honda HR-V, the Toyota Camry, the Toyota Corolla, these are low complaints. Toyota Tacoma, Nissan. So there's another theme here. Mm-hmm. Nissan and Toyota, Honda, Japanese cars, Mazda,
3: yep.
1: Japanese cars
3: have
1: the least complaints. So you see these patterns emerging. And then in the middle of the pack, you have all of them, of course. But so at the top of the pack, for the most complaints, we're seeing Dodge and Chrysler and Ford. At the bottom of the pack, for the least, we're seeing Japanese cars, mm-hmm. Toyota, Honda, and basically, you know, really good, like the Toyota Highlander, the Honda, and the Nissan. Man, they're almost all Toyota, Nissans, Mazdas. They're all Japanese, except for the Mercedes-Benz GLE series.
3: And they earn it, too. They're good.
5: Yeah.
1: Now, as far as the Mercedes, why does that break out from the other Mercedes, the GLE? I don't know anything.
3: I don't know.
1: Anyway, we have more coming up, 303-713-TALK, 713-8255. Catherine has a comment on Teslas. Go ahead, Catherine.
6: Can you hear me okay?
1: Mm-hmm. Mm-hmm.
6: Yeah, so I recently bought a Tesla, and it has been the easiest car buying experience I ever have had. It was all done through an app, and which was, you know, unusual for me at my age, and having purchased many cars. Even my husband commented, he's like, "You've got to be kidding me!" And Tesla's finance department, Santander or something like that.
1: Yeah.
6: 0.99%. So
1: wow.
6: I didn't even shop anybody else. And honestly, you know, you look online, you pick up, Tesla does not have a lot of options. People need to realize that too. They have their I don't know now what they have, but I got a Model Y. And you couldn't pick anything other than my rims and tires and the color. Everything else is what it is. You either want it or you don't. And I put in what my trade-in was going to be. They were offering me, and I'm not kidding you, it was like $4,500 more than any of these other, God, people are going to hate me now, the auto traders or a dealer.
1: Really? Wow.
6: And it was based on just what I, now I'm not going to lie, I put in what my, I had a Bronco, put in what it came with or whatever, and they spit out a number, and then they called me. I had an appointment set up for that afternoon. I already knew what my payments were going to be with the trade-in. They called me. I set up a test drive down in the Springs, like within 2 hours, went down, quick, short test drive, and I was sold. I'm sorry, 100% sold. And my, what I was paying for gas in that Bronco versus what it cost me to charge that Tesla, it was a no-brainer.
1: Do you like the Y model? I haven't talked to a lot of Y owners. Do you like the Y model?
6: I absolutely love it. They just apparently released a Juniper, so that's what I have, a 2026 Model Y Juniper. I don't know. Love it. And that full self-driving.
1: That's crazy, isn't it? That's crazy.
6: I honestly, the thing is smarter than me. It drives better than me. The ability, no, I'm not kidding you, man. In rush hour traffic, the ability to merge on the freeway, get off the freeway, it's a little too law-abiding for me. And what I mean by that?
1: Yeah.
6: For a stop sign, it will come to a 100% complete stop. There's no California roll through.
1: Right.
6: I love it. It is by far, like I said, I'm 53 years old. I have owned way too many brand new cars over my lifetime and would never buy anything else again. It is seamless. It is smooth. They give you what your trade-in is worth. And I sent
1: it. Hey, may I ask, what was the retail cost on that car that you bought? I'm not talking about subtracting the trade, but I'm talking about the actual price on that.
6: So I'm looking at actually hung my window sticker up on my wall. It was $55,380.
1: Wow. That's a lot of car, isn't it?
6: I'm not kidding you, man. Tesla should pay me. Fabulous car. I've taken so many people for rides in it, and they're like, this
3: Mark.
6: Is unreal. It's a great car, and it is solid. Now, the only, I don't know, you hear your horror stories, of course. But
1: right. What
6: doesn't have, what's not going to break, what's not going to, look at, we had the truck catch on fire today on the freeway on 25. I haven't heard the last time a Tesla caught on fire, but I have heard that the paint is a little thinner. You know, they use the vegan leather. They were trying to keep the weight down. I don't know what my car weighs, but it is a beautiful car.
1: Is it a little noisier? Is it a little noisier than a regular car?
6: No, wait. You're kidding me, right?
1: No, I don't mean the engine noise. I mean, like, the road noise.
3: Wind noise and road noise, yeah.
6: Oh, God, no. My husband gets in the car. He won't drive it. He's, like, afraid to. He gets in the car, and he's like, I just want to stay here. He goes, it's so quiet, and it's so comfortable.
1: Wow. That's really cool.
6: You don't hear anything. I mean, honestly, you should just go take a

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4: Going out to the Bronco camp.
5: Hi, Tom Martino here, 303-713-TALK, 713-8255. We were going to call on that auto savvy.
4: Yes.
5: But what happened?
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5: She's the consumer.
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4: Right, so I was ready to make the call to Auto Savvy, wanted to get some additional information from Autumn, and she told me not to contact Auto Savvy at this time. So I'm going to wait, and she had to go, so I'm going to call again.
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5: Yeah, could be. George, you have a comment on a car. 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
6: Correct. 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
6: Okay.
5: 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I'm trying to find them right now here. And let's see. Do not go to pettydetails.com because that's not it. It's diminished. The name of their company is different online. So hold on. Let me find Petty Details. Okay, I'll give you their number. They'll do a free analysis right up front. If you need them to do any documentation or go to court or anything, that's an extra charge. But there's no charge for their initial price. They'll give you an initial price on what that car should be worth. Okay? It's 214-227-2154.
6: Where are they located? I mean, the cars that...
5: It doesn't matter where they're located. They're experts. It doesn't matter. They don't have to look at the car. They just give you a value.
6: Oh.
5: Okay. In other words, what difference? It doesn't matter where they're located. They give you a value of what that car is worth. They don't have to see the car after it's wrecked. What you want to know is how much does it cost to replace that car that is not wrecked?
6: Oh, okay. Well, that's true. I went online to look at 2015 Jeep Cherokees, but they're all over the place.
5: Right, and they'll give you a specific figure for your particular vehicle. Don't ever take what the insurance company gives you right off the bat. Because insurance companies, they're just not honest and forthright. They're not going to give you a fair price up front.
6: Well, I kind of think that. It's really hit at a bad time for her because she's got to go to start school in Greeley next month and, you know, needed a vehicle.
5: Yeah. Now, there's another thing, too. Once you find out what the total price is, don't make the mistake of trying to buy the total wreck and have it rebuilt. I just don't ever recommend that. I don't think it's a good idea. 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
9: A few miles from the glass spires of Midtown Atlanta lies the South River Forest. 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
19: Ah, 1971. It was a simpler time, a groovy time. Soul Train had just started chugging along. Everyone had a lava lamp for some reason. Weeble started to wobble, but as we all know, they don't fall down.
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19: 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There was also the Vietnam War and a growing nationwide movement protesting it.
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19: Across the country, people were speaking up, and the more they did, the more they learned about the hidden underbelly of the most powerful law enforcement agency in the land. I'm Ed Helms, host of Snafu, Season 2, Medburg. The story of a daring heist that exposed J. Edgar Hoover's epic FBI snafu. 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
19: To expose J. Edgar Hoover's secret FBI.
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5: Tom Martino here. Welcome to the show, 303-713-TALK, 713-8255. Let's continue trying to solve your problems, answer your questions, take your complaints. Robert, you need a referral. What is going on with you, Robert? Welcome.
30: Hey, so, great show, by the way. So I got a friend, he's got commercial trucks, and his truck was hit by another commercial truck. And they totaled his dump. It's a dump truck. So they totaled the dump truck, which is a fairly new dump truck that he has. But anyways, I told him that he should go through his own insurance company, but he says his insurance company will not pay him for time loss of use. And he said if he goes through the other people's insurance, They will pay the...
5: Yeah, now, the reason for that, here's the reason for that, Robert. When you have your own insurance, you contract for certain coverage. So he probably chose not to get loss of use coverage, and therefore he can't collect that from his company. However, the other company, he does not have a contract with, so he has that loss he can go after. But you're forgetting one thing, or he is. It's not either or. You can still go through your own company for the collision coverage, and he can still go after the other party for loss of use.
30: Well, would he need a lawyer for that or not?
5: Well, normally you make a claim, and if they turn you down, you would need a lawyer. Yeah, you would need a lawyer. Were there any injuries involved in this?
30: No injuries.
5: Okay. Then if he is looking to get loss of use, then he has two choices. He can get it through the other insurance company and take his chances on property damage, that they'll be fair with him, or he can go through his own company for the property damage and then go to the other company for loss of use. Again, in the beginning, it's just a request. After that, it depends on whether he needs an attorney.
30: Okay, and what kind of attorney would he need if it were to get that far?
5: That's the problem. Now, it depends. If you're talking about loss of use, you need a business attorney that sues for this kind of stuff. I mean, you need a regular litigation firm for business lawsuits. I mean, we have some references we can make you, but... Yeah. I would first make a request for that. Does he have an actual calculation of what it will cost to do that? Or what it will cost him on a day by day basis?
30: Yes, he does. I mean, it's a dump truck. Those dump trucks go out from.
5: But does he have a history of billing that he can show for every day he's down, he's losing a certain amount of money?
30: Yeah, he does.
5: And what does that come to in total?
30: You know, we didn't talk about that, but yeah, he keeps really good records of what these trucks are making him on a daily basis. So,
5: now, if it was under $7,500, for example, he could sue the other party. He doesn't sue the insurance company. He sues the other party directly for loss of use. And he would sue them. If it's under $7,500, he could go to small claims court.
30: I mean, he makes $7,500 in a week, probably more. And it's
5: like
30: almost a month and a half. So
5: then he's going to need a real attorney here to do things like this. So I don't know. Like I said, do you think they'll pay you a decent amount for the property damage?
30: What their insurance company is offering is not bad, but he's worried more about the loss of time.
5: Right. Well, he's got to see what they offer. And what I would do is go with the best offer. If the other company is willing to pay for the truck and they're willing to add on to that, and he's satisfied, then I would go with it. If he's not satisfied, he may have to split the claim. He may have to do the truck with his company, and then he may have to go after them for the loss of use. Yeah. So it really depends. All right, let us know what happens.
0: Can a public adjuster be helpful in anything like that?
5: You know, public adjusters don't work with... With cars.
1: Sure.
5: You know, I always thought that there was a place for them, but the dollar values aren't that much.
1: Yeah, but if this is 45, 50 grand he's talking about,
5: you know,
1: 6-8 weeks, that's...
5: No, yeah. I know it. Yeah. I think a smart public adjuster would get into the automobile field,
1: sure.
5: But they don't.
1: Yep.
5: I mean, I don't know why, because so many people need help with property damage claims, mm-hmm. and maybe they feel that for the percentage they charge, on a small amount like that compared to a house or a building, it's not worth it.
2: Sure.
5: We have more coming up on the Troubleshooter Show, 303-713-8255.
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5: Hi, Tom Martino here. Welcome to the show. 303-713-TALK, 713-8255. We had a little burble as far as the internet, so YouTube had to be restarted for those streaming on YouTube. Robert, what is going on with you, Robert? Welcome.
22: We have lost Robert.
5: Okay. We have lost Robert. Let's go back to some interesting topics. Underwater cars. Bob, you'll like to hear this because in a lease, you don't get underwater if you buy right and you stay by the terms. But do you know this is the most people have been underwater in years? It's not unusual to see people underwater $40,000 on a car.
23: Wow.
5: That's because they keep rolling negative equity into the next deal, and then that car keeps depreciating, and then they have more negative equity at the end of that deal when they need a new car. There's really only one way out of negative equity, only one way out, and that is to pay the car off completely, make it last. Pay it off completely, mm-hmm. And then if you want to buy a new one, fine, but you got to pay off the loan 100% and get rid of the negative equity. Negative equity started in earnest in 2015. People were about $4,500 underwater. Then it got to a big point in 2020. They were about $6,000 underwater. Then in 25, they were about 7,000. Now it's more like 8, 9, 10, and more underwater. We have more coming up. Get your calls in 303-MARTINO.
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19: ABC News, I'm Wayne Cabot. As Canada fights nearly 900 fires burning, Toronto's Premier Doug Ford seeks to put out a diplomatic fire from some in the U.S. calling for sanctions against Canada.
23: For those same elected officials from the Republican Party, why don't they talk to their governor and see how they can support us?
19: The Brewers say tonight's game against the Marlins is on, even as the air quality index approaches 400 in Milwaukee, and FIFA is monitoring the air over New Jersey for Sunday's World Cup final. Michigan still has it the worst from the intestinal illness that has victims camping out in their bathrooms. Another 700 cases just since yesterday, just in Michigan. The CDC looking at contaminated lettuce sold to Taco Bells in Michigan, plus Ohio, Indiana, Kentucky, and West Virginia. DHS Secretary Mark Wayne Mullen says states that don't investigate their voters for possible election fraud could lose federal money. This is ABC News. A hacker got access to part of the Coca-Cola computer network tied to a dairy company that it owns, so Coca-Cola is shutting down the production of that dairy in connection with a ransomware event. Gas prices approaching a nationwide average, $4 a gallon now, diesel at $5. Experts pointing to both the U.S.-Iran war and Ukraine's attacks on Russian energy. ABC's Elizabeth Schulze.
24: In total, a new estimate from Moody's Analytics finds that the typical American household has now spent $620 extra in gas, diesel, and jet fuel expenses in the nearly 5 months since the start of the Iran war. Of course, this comes on top of years of stubbornly high prices for other everyday essentials, groceries, housing, and utilities.
19: And right now we are seeing oil trading much higher. Brent crude, the international number, is up more than 4% to $88 a barrel. U.S. crude up to $82 a barrel. I'm Wayne Cabot, ABC News.
25: Not under a threat of tsunami after a 7.3 magnitude earthquake struck in the waters near the Mexico-Guatemalan border this morning. The National Weather Service says tsunami conditions aren't expected for California, Oregon, Washington State, Alaska, or even Canada's western coastline. The quake was detected 44 miles southwest of Puerto Madero, Mexico. People reported feeling it from the west coast of Guatemala to Guatemala City. It was also felt in Chiapas, Mexico, where people people were evacuating buildings. From now on, anyone caught exploring abandoned missile silos in the Sable Altura Fire District are going to be charged $5,000 for the rescue. Fire Chief Rich Solomon says the board approved the fee after crews were forced to make two rescues in less than 2 weeks.
2: It's an incredibly hazardous environment, and putting my rescuers in harm's way consistently for that is a problem for me.
25: He says the sites are deep, unknown, and make for very dangerous rescues. I'm Nia Bender.
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9: Some congestion north of the downtown area. A crash on northbound I-25 at 84th has cleared up. Still seeing some slow traffic back from Highway 36 and I-270 with about a five-minute delay. Heading east to DIA, pretty clean drive. We are seeing some normal afternoon stop and go on I-70 eastbound between Peoria and I-225. With some congestion on the northbound I-225 off-ramp to I-70 eastbound as well. With traffic, I'm Mark Swan.
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1: Hi, hi, hi. We are here helping you solve your problems, answering your questions, taking your complaints. Kevin Calkin is with me from Sheridan Auto Tech. Then we have Bob Perry and Rod Greer from JFR Cars. Welcome. So they are car dealers and brokers, and they can lease cars and buy cars and do all kinds of stuff. So let's talk about automobile stuff, but anything you call about, we can talk about as well. Again, we are doing whatever it takes to make your life a little easier. And if that means calling a company, we will. By the way, we are working on a number of cases right now, and we'll let you know whenever we have an update. We've been talking about cars being underwater. It is the number one problem facing young people today. Their first car purchase puts them underwater. Their second car purchase puts them under more water. They then try to buy themselves out of it, and they end up owning an old piece of crap car and owing $20,000 and $30,000 on it. It is a terrible, terrible thing to get started on. It's the negative equity snowball.
2: You think it's the gig work that a lot of kids do with cars, you know, where they're delivering, and so you put 20, 30,000 miles on your car every year.
1: I think it all comes down, though, to the first purchase.
2: Yeah.
1: The first purchase, if you buy bad, that negative equity carries with you. You can't trade out of that first bad car without having that money go somewhere. Mm-hmm. That money, you're still going to owe it. So it's going to be built into the loan for the next car. And then you start out with the next car already underwater. And as you go more and more into cars, the more you buy cars, the more negative equity you transfer to the next car. And I am telling you, it many times leads to kids' first bankruptcy. Their first bankruptcy is because of a car purchase, and it all stems from the very first purchase. That's right. The very first car purchase. So if you want to stay out of trouble, you have to make that very first car purchase the right way in order not to be upside down in the following purchases. And then eventually it never goes away. Okay. So remember that. The only way it goes away is a bankruptcy, and then your credit's ruined for a long time. Or it goes away if you can manage to keep that car, the one that you owe way more money than it's worth, you keep it and pay it off.
3: And Tom, you're absolutely right on that. There is one other way that you can possibly do it, and I've done it before, is to be able to, if the person still maintain a good credit, they can roll a lot of that into a lease. And but you have to stick with the lease for 3 years, and then you give it back. And Bob can probably answer that or address that a little bit better than me.
1: That's interesting. Mm. So if you, let's say you took a negative equity and you roll it into a lease, you're going to have higher payments than a normal lease, but you'll have a newer car. And then at the end of 3 years, what do you do, Bob?
4: I mean, so you can roll a lot of negative equity into a new lease, and as long as you can handle the payments, and even if you could do it on a 2-year lease, even you're gonna have a bigger payment, but it's a way to spread out that negative equity over time. And then when the lease is up, if it's not worth residual value, you turn it back in, and then you start at zero. You have no negative equity on the next car.
1: That's not a bad idea at all.
4: Great idea.
1: If you could get a good lease and then add that negative equity in. Again, it's turning that lease into a bad lease. I mean, in other words, it's not an ideal lease, right, but it's a good way to wash out that negative equity.
4: And there's an end to it. So there's an end to the negative equity, which would be the end of the lease, and then you start fresh on the next car.
3: And then finding that manufacturer that has $1,000, $2,000, $3,000 rebate to help you put all of that inside of the lease.
1: Okay, that would be even more ideal. So you go into the lease with your negative equity and soak up any incentives there are to put against the principal and start out with a lease that might be a little higher than a normal lease, but at least there's a realistic end in sight. And it certainly beats bankruptcy.
3: And that's another way brokers thinking outside of the box, where I don't think sometimes a dealer will not.
1: Oh, hell no. They'll just roll you into the next one.
3: Right.
1: And the reason they like doing that, it's a bigger loan and they make more money.
3: Absolutely.
4: True.
3: Absolutely.
1: The bigger the loan, the more money they make.
5: Tom, I have a question for Bob. On these car loans for the dealership, do the dealers actually make more money generating the car loan than they do making money on the vehicle? Like on a 5-year, 6-year payment if they do the loan in-house?
4: Potentially, yes. I mean, you know, they get paid some kind of a reserve or a flat fee from the lender, and it's based on amount financed. So if they are rolling over negative equity in a bigger loan, yes, they'll make more money.
5: Even on a new purchase?
4: Yes.
1: Yeah.
5: They just make more money on the loan.
4: Correct.
1: Yeah.
5: Yeah, that's just interesting to me. Then profit on the car.
3: Well, there's some dealerships that actually makes their money on the back end of a deal. That's their that's their business model. You know. So
5: on just the loan?
3: On the back end of the loan, yeah. Right.
5: Okay.
3: Yeah.
1: So anyway, the bottom line is don't make your first purchase a stupid purchase. You know, make sure you're not overpaying for that car or overusing the car to where you're going to owe more than it is worth. Now, a lot of people will say, well, gap insurance will help there. Gap insurance will absolutely not help there. Not when it comes to buying stupid. Gap insurance will cover a certain percentage over the manufacturer's suggested retail price to cover any negative equity. But that negative equity, correct me if I'm wrong, guys, that's only if they get into an accident or something. That doesn't cover you if you go to trade that car in. It doesn't, that insurance company doesn't come with a check to that dealer, right? I mean, that's not the negative equity insurance you're buying.
4: So GAP stands for Guaranteed Accident Protection. So
1: right.
4: It was originally based on leasing because leases don't really require a down payment. So you're upside down right from day one. And if that car gets totaled, whatever the insurance doesn't pay towards that payoff, GAP picks up the difference. Well, then banks started loaning, you know, 100% plus on a purchase. So now you can buy gap insurance to cover you for that just in case it gets totaled and you owe more on the car than it's worth.
1: Right. But still, they'll only go a certain percentage above, and it's going to cost you to have that coverage. But the real thing is it doesn't help you with future purchases. So if you have gap insurance and you go to trade a car in and they say to you, well, you owe $6,000 more than we're going to give you on your trade. You can't at that point say, well, I have gap insurance to take care of that.
4: No,
1: they
4: no.
1: will not take care of that on a normal trade.
4: They will not.
1: You'll have to absorb that into your next deal.
3: Yeah, right.
1: So the only way to protect yourself is do not overpay or overextend yourself on your first car, because you will almost always end up in a negative equity position. If you buy right and put enough money down or lease, you will not have a negative equity position. And that's what you're trying to do, not have a negative equity position.
4: Yeah, negative equity does not go away if you roll it over into the next car. You're just carrying it to the next
1: that's
4: car,
1: right.
4: paying more interest on it and everything else. And the way it comes to an end is you got to make enough payments to where the payoff is equal to or more than the value of the car. Where on a lease, you can do it for, like, say, 2 or 3 years, make a little higher payment, and it ends when the lease is over.
1: Right. And that's a really good way to do it. Yes. So we've covered that negative equity snowball enough, and it's just something you have to figure out for yourself. Now, we were talking cars, and someone wanted to know if I saw this survey on cars and where they last the longest. One thing I know for sure, one of the cities, what do you think the number one city? It's Denver. I'm just going to tell you that right now. The hardest city on a car. Now, I would have thought New York City.
2: Detroit.
1: Detroit, Michigan.
2: Yep.
1: Nope. Denver, Chicago, and Columbus
2: are
1: the three harshest cities on a car. I would have to say, I don't know why, the dirt. Yeah. Would you say
3: potholes?
1: The dirt roads, the potholes?
2: Potholes.
1: Another thing, what about the fact that it's just the mile-high city? That takes a toll on a car. The ultraviolet light, let's say the, the altitude?
2: No.
1: What else?
2: Because the salt in the rust belt is 10 times harder on cars.
4: Yes.
2: Michigan, Detroit cars are in pieces in 5 years.
5: Wow.
1: Well, they're saying Denver, Chicago, and Columbus are the toughest. What about weather variations? Drastic weather variations.
3: I think that has a lot to do with it.
4: But there's a lot worse weather than Denver.
3: Oh, there is. Denver. Absolutely.
2: Yeah. Yeah,
1: but maybe the extreme weather is.
5: Okay. What about the mag chloride that they use here in Colorado? Is that destroy car?
3: That could be a possibility.
1: Yeah. I mean, anyway, they say this. I don't get it. I don't get the survey, but that's what they say. And they also say that the best cities, the easiest ones to keep your car, Baltimore, which is shocking, Portland, in Orlando.
3: Orlando, yep. Maybe, but not the other two. And
4: well,
3: the reason
4: Portland
3: being,
4: doesn't really have any.
3: No.
4: It's humid, but
3: right, but
4: doesn't affect the cars.
3: Yeah, but our choice cars when we buy out a state, our choice places are the warm climates and the dry climates because there's some cars never seen snow. So.
1: And by the way, this is mainly. What we're talking about here is mainly cosmetically and body-wise and tires.
2: Well, even more so, because Denver is a premium as opposed to a Minnesota car. If you're at the auction and you see two cars identical to
1: because
2: each other.
1: Because you don't have all that, all that moisture.
2: Absolutely.
4: And the salt. And air, yeah,
2: mm-hmm.
4: Exactly.
2: Yeah. Mm-hmm. Yeah, I've seen cars with holes in them. When you pick them up, the car's almost bending on the lift coming from Minnesota and Detroit.
3: Right. Absolutely.
1: Now, 91% of American drivers report that bird poop has done damage to their car paint. Come on, can that happen?
2: If you never wash it.
1: With today's clear coats,
5: yeah,
1: though.
5: Clear coat.
2: No, if you never wash it, pine tar will do it, too.
1: So you really need to get that bird poop off.
2: Oh, heck yeah.
1: It'll eat into the paint.
2: Absolutely.
3: Yes.
2: It's acidic.
1: Mm-hmm. Dallas, Fort Worth, Cincinnati, and Nashville are where drivers get the most poop from birds.
5: Really?
4: I wonder who keeps track of that.
2: I was going to wonder the same.
5: Yeah,
1: these surveys are amazing. The most bird poop, Dallas, Fort Worth, Cincinnati, and Nashville. So the top 10 hardest cities, Denver, Chicago, Columbus, Detroit, Phoenix, Charlotte, Houston, Los Angeles, Milwaukee, and Dallas. The easiest, Baltimore, Portland, Orlando, Nashville, Cincinnati, Atlanta, Tampa, St. Pete, Washington, D.C., Jacksonville, Florida, and Philadelphia? Come on.
2: You got to delete that survey. That was
1: that survey. Yeah. No.
2: We're going to reject
1: that. That's a bad survey. We're rejecting that survey. 303-713-TALK, 713-8255.
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3: Hot and sunny with a light breeze today. High temperatures in the middle 90s. Tonight, clear skies with lows in the middle 60s. From the Fox 31 Pinpoint Weather Team, I'm meteorologist Jacob Woods.
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7: Hey, Tom Martino, your troubleshooter, 303-713-TALK, 303-713-8255. All right, let's talk to Jerry about eBay. What's going on with Jerry? Welcome. What's happening, Jerry?
8: Hi, thank you, Tom. You have your deputy, Bo, working on this for me.
7: Which one was this, Bo?
9: It was an eBay case back in December. He bought a car part, and I tried to help him with the refund.
7: What happened?
9: So, Jerry, I can give it to you. Jerry, I got your emails. I'll just tell it to you in a nutshell. You missed the 30-day return period with the seller. So what I tried to do was get a hold of eBay to see if the seller had other listings so I could contact them through the back door. They only had that one listing, so.
7: How long ago was this call?
9: I closed it. It was probably at least a month or two.
8: Yeah. And then Bo said he was going to send them a letter. I shot Bo an email 1 week ago on the 7th. And
7: was this the Kia part?
9: It was a car part.
7: It was a Kia part, and he bought it, and it doesn't fit. And so what was the warranty offered? I mean, if it doesn't fit.
9: I believe there was a return, but there was like a – what?
8: I've been trying to return it ever since December. I've been ignored on my emails to TCP. I have zero progress with eBay. That's why I reached out to Tom Martino in May.
7: Right.
8: And then he sent me to you. And then you told me you were going to send TCP a letter. And then on the 10th of July, 1 week
9: right.
8: ago, I sent you an email to please send me a copy of that letter, and I haven't gotten a copy yet.
9: Well, Jerry, I didn't send a letter because two things. You missed the return. I think it was a 30-day or 15-day return period to return the item, and that did not happen. You're right.
8: It did.
9: And I also contacted eBay, or I contacted the seller to see if there was other listings so I could contact the seller. He did not have any other listings. And furthermore,

0: I thought I could send the seller a letter if you could provide me the address, the shipping address off the part you bought, and you never did send that to me. You had a ton of emails.
1: In other words, if you go past the return period, did you want them to make an exception for you, Jerry?
2: I want no exception. I want them to honor what they're supposed to do. They are ignoring me.
0: He wanted a return.
3: Well, he said he's tried to return it from day one, and they just have ignored him. So it's not like he waited 30 days to return. They just never answered.
1: But you have acknowledgement that you contacted them within the period of time?
2: Yes, I contacted TCP by email on two occasions, and they refused to reply. I also in the email to... Well, I don't know if it was email or verbally, I told Bo that eBay would not, eBay says you reached us out of regular business hours, which is nonsense. I even went to Key Bank when I disputed the charge. The manager at Key Bank tried to reach out. Again, she heard the same recording from eBay.
0: Well, the bottom line, Jerry, you missed the return period.
1: But he said he didn't miss it. He said they ignored him during it.
0: Well, I don't know. eBay, I'm on eBay all the time. If you dispute something, they normally start a return the very next day. Now, the only thing I offered to Jerry, and I can still do this, if you will email me, which you have not done, is this label off the box of the part, I would be willing to write a letter to the seller to see if they'd make an exception to return the part or offer you refund. I check my emails every day. I've not received it. But you're not going to get any help from eBay or the bank. That's just the bottom line.
3: What kind of part is it?
0: What's the part, Jerry? Is that
2: heating control goes into
1: to prove something like that?
3: An email would be the only way, unless a registered letter.
1: But if you did it through eBay, wouldn't eBay have a record of it?
0: Sure they would, but I can't do that. That's his account.
1: Yeah, on your account, do you have a record of the messages you sent?
2: I have a record of the TCP attempt. I have a confirmation from both myself and Key Bank branch manager that they simply will not answer the phone. That's the whole point of me reaching out to the Tom Martino show.
1: And I get it. And we are trying to find out. Yeah. And all we can do is go by the rules. What we're trying to figure out, they say you missed
0: the return period.
1: You say you contacted them within that period, right?
2: I contacted TCP, which they ignored me.
0: Who's TCP? The seller?
3: Yes.
0: But you need to contact
2: the phone. I went to Key Bank. That manager tried to reach eBay as well, and she was likewise ignored.
0: Well, the only thing I can do, Jerry, you have me again. I'll reach out. I'll snail mail the seller. But that's the only thing we can do. But I doubt if that'll work. But we can't contact the bank or eBay. The eBay thing's done. Because you may have tried to contact them, but I have no way of proving that. And eBay's out of it. My only solution to help you is to contact the seller. And eBay will not tell me who the seller is because they only had the one listing. So the only way for me to contact them is for you to provide me the address and phone number of this company.
2: I don't have the phone number.
0: All right. Do you have the address? Would you email me the address? I'd prefer the shipping label of the box. Jerry, I never received it.
2: I'll send it again.
0: You send it to me over the weekend, and I'll look for it. And I'll tell you what, if I don't receive it, I'll call you. But that's our only hope to try to get your $60 back.
2: Thank you.
1: It's baffling us, but if we can show them that you did make some kind of attempt, I keep asking this, and I didn't get really an answer. Did you go to eBay where they have you file the letter? If you want to dispute something, or did you do it outside of eBay directly to this TCP

0: We lost him after he said thank you.
1: He just hung up. Okay.
2: He just didn't follow procedure.
1: I don't think he went through eBay to contact them.
3: He was supposed to, and I can't help him because this seller only had one and only one listing. If he would have had, the seller would have had multiple listings, I could have contacted him that way. But the fact is, Jerry missed the 15 mm-hmm. or 30-day return window, and they would have returned it no problem through
1: okay,
3: eBay.
1: When you say he missed that window, and he said he didn't. He contacted them.
2: He needed to initiate it on eBay, and I think
3: he needed to do it.
1: He didn't initiate it on eBay. He contacted them directly.
3: Contacted the seller.
2: Yes.
1: Okay.
2: So he gets no support from eBay then.
1: I get it. 303-713-8255.
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7: Your usual busy spots for the Friday afternoon drive. Northbound I-25 stop-and-go traffic in downtown between Alameda and I-70. West of there, we've got some minor off-highway accidents. Jewel Avenue, west of Sheridan Boulevard, a crash reported. Knox Court looks like a crash at 2nd Avenue, closing east and westbound roads through the residential area. With traffic, I'm Mark Swan.
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9: This is Lee Habib, host of Our American Stories. On our next episode, we'll share the story of the rivalry and unlikely friendship between Larry Bird and Magic Johnson. 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
1: Tom Martino here. Welcome to the show. 303-713-TALK. 303-713-8255. Well, when it comes to any kind of communication, whether it be with eBay or any kind of online service, if you communicate off the service, there is no record of it. In other words, you can email the provider directly, but if it's not on the platform can't do anything about it. That's especially true with Amazon. You can buy something through Amazon and have a dispute, and if you deal and you don't go through the Amazon app and you email them directly and they give you an email address and they handle it off the app will never have a way to track it, and there will never be a way to enforce it either, and it will never show up on any of the reviews or the score for the seller. So there's no way for you to know. You have to use the app to do your interaction. You have to. That's just a mandatory way to do it to make sure you have proof that you contacted them within the allotted time for a return. It's very, very important. 303-713-TALK is our number, 303-713-8255. We decided that the survey telling us what's hard on your car and what's not is bull crap. And that's for sure. What about, I wanted to go to another
2: one. Bo had an update for you, Tony.
3: Yeah. Auto Savvy.
1: I'm sorry, Bo, go ahead.
3: Okay, so Autumn contacted me about an hour ago. First, she didn't want to talk, but anyway, I think Auto Savvy is doing the right thing. They have her, they've had her truck for a month, and Autumn communicated with me the reason they are keeping it is because they are trying to locate a new frame. They're trying to find a brand new frame to put in her truck, and during the time that she's been without the truck, they provided her a loaner car.
1: Oh, so, she never mentioned that part.
3: No.
2: Yeah.
3: So in my
1: that's a very important part. She said they okay.
3: So in my opinion, I don't have anything bad to say about Auto Savvy. I think they're
2: no,
3: doing
2: just the
3: best
2: opposite.
3: They can.
2: They're doing.
1: Wait a minute. She never mentioned she had a replacement vehicle.
3: No, she didn't. She's got a rental. The Auto Savvy's providing her with a rental car, and they're on a hunt for a replacement, not a rebuilt frame, but a brand new frame for the vehicle she purchased.
1: And I could distinctly, okay, I'm going to look at her call.
3: I told her to call she back said, when she gets the frame installed.
1: Well, what did, okay, as far as the replacement car, that is a big deal. I thought they had just left her out to dry.
2: She made it sound that way.
1: She said she bought it back in 2025. The frame was bent, and it's been in the shop for more than a month.
3: They have had the vehicle for about a month.
1: But she never mentioned, I have a replacement vehicle.
3: They're giving her a loaner.
1: That's
3: car.
1: Really good faith.
2: Yes. Yeah, it is.
1: I mean, that,
3: I
1: usually,
3: I think
1: that
3: it's great.
1: Usually tells you that a company wants to fix something.
2: Yep.
1: Right? I mean, yes, otherwise, absolutely. Why would they give you a replacement? So what, are we going to just wait on it?
3: I told her to just call back, or I'll call her back in a couple of weeks and see how the progress is going with.
1: But did they acknowledge that they owe it to her?
3: I did not talk to Auto Savvy.
2: I think if they paid a month's worth of rental car, they've pretty well acknowledged it.
3: Yeah.
20: I think we got some buyer's remorse right now.
1: That's true.
2: Something.
3: Rod, that's very true.
1: Have you guys heard of Auto Savvy before?
20: Oh, yeah. Yeah.
3: What do you think of them, Rod?
20: I know some cars you can repair and they'll be fine. But the problem is when you buy a car from that system, you don't know if it was a twist or a rollover. You don't know any of that. And some cars cannot be rebuilt in spite of what people say. They just can't.
3: Then,
20: but
3: and
20: they
3: Rod,
20: will.
3: And also, how do you resell something like that? If you drive it for a few months, want to sell it? I think it's very difficult to sell a car.
20: Absolutely. Yeah. And a lot of insurance won't even take care of them.
1: Pete, what is your question? Let's go to Pete, and then we'll maybe have to take a break to answer him. But what's going on, Pete?
21: Hey, just real simple. Got a check engine light, and then started getting a check fuel cap message.
1: Yeah.
21: Dodge Dart. And I'm just curious, what exactly do I need to look at on the fuel cap?
2: Nothing. Just replace it.
1: It's the seal.
21: Just replace it.
2: Okay. Yeah. Throw it away and put a new one on, and your light will probably stay off.
21: Okay, that's what I was going to ask. So the light will go off if that is the problem.
2: Yep. Yep. Cool. If not, the light will come on, and again, then you got to dig in. But I wouldn't spend any money first. I'd buy a new cap.
1: They're not expensive. Yeah.
2: Not $15, $10.
1: Yeah. Can you buy a generic one?
2: You can, but you're better off with an OE cap. Some of the generics aren't quite as good.
1: Yeah, let us know if that works. I got to take a break. We got more coming right up.
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7: Your usual busy spots for the Friday afternoon drive. Northbound I-25 stop-and-go traffic in downtown between Alameda and I-70. West of there, we've got some minor off-highway accidents. Jewel Avenue west of Sheridan Boulevard, a crash reported. Knox Court looks like a crash at 2nd Avenue, closing east and westbound roads through the residential area. With traffic, I'm Mark Swan.
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15: ABC News, I'm Wayne Cabot.
0: Department of Homeland Security, we've identified 250,000 non-citizens registered to vote in just four states.
15: DHS Secretary Mark Wayne Mullins demanding states investigate voting, showing no evidence of non-citizen voting, threatening to pull money and criminally charge election officials in states that don't cooperate. Canada needs help.
2: We have over 100 aircraft in the air, combinations of helicopter, water bombers, and airplane water bombers as well.
15: Ontario Premier Doug Ford, his country has only enough fire crews to fight one-sixth of the nearly 900 wildfires blowing smoke across the continent. FIFA monitoring the air over New Jersey for Sunday's World Cup final. Major escalation of the Iran war, the U.S. targeting civilian infrastructure, hitting bridges at a major railway station in Iran. Global oil, $88 a barrel. This is ABC News. The UK has a PM in waiting.
3: What a moment. And what backing you've given me.
15: Andy Burnham, elected leader of Britain's governing Labour Party today, soon to become the seventh prime minister in a decade. As smoke fills the mall in D.C., Jason McCall, a tourist from Tennessee, is blowing off the smoke.
5: In a recent interview, he said that
6: it's kind of natural to have wildfires. It's been that way for millions of years, so I have zero concerns. And it's a part of nature's process.
15: If there's a silver lining to this bad air warning, maybe it's this. Health officials say people under air quality warning shouldn't be vacuuming unless the vacuum has a HEPA filter. And don't fry food, don't broil food, don't burn candles, don't burn incense. If you have an air conditioner, put it on recirculate. If your AC doesn't have that, turn the AC off. Of course, smoking and vaping is out of the question. They say that an air quality index around 150 is like smoking a half pack of cigarettes. I'm Wayne Cabot, ABC News.
7: Denver Mayor Mike Johnston supports a measure making its way through the Denver City Council to actually allow some nightlife venues to be open till 4 a.m., even though the alcohol cutoff time stays the same at 2 a.m. The mayor says it's a good idea.
11: And know that some places will choose it and some won't, but we would like to make this a more natural series of go home when you're ready to go home, not force everyone out onto the streets at 2 a.m. whether they're ready to go home or not.
7: Councilwoman Amanda Sawyer was the lone dissenting voice on the first reading, saying while this works for downtown, it doesn't work for all residential neighborhoods. Gretchen Ryan is charged with second-degree murder in the death of her daughter, Grace, who died in the family's Arvada home back in March. According to investigators, Ryan provided her daughter with large amounts of alcohol over time. Ryan's attorney says that Ryan was hospitalized for several days after her daughter died and then later entered an inpatient rehab program herself. The details come as Ryan asks for a judge to reduce her bond. I'm Nia Bender.
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13: Your usual busy spots for the Friday afternoon drive. Northbound I-25 stop-and-go traffic in downtown between Alameda and I-70. West of there, we've got some minor off-highway accidents. Jewel Avenue, west of Sheridan Boulevard, a crash reported. Knox Court looks like a crash at 2nd Avenue, closing east and westbound roads through the residential area. With traffic, I'm Mark Swan.
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17: This is Lee Habib, host of Our American Stories. On our next episode, we'll tell the tale of America's greatest science experiment. We're, of course, talking about the Manhattan Project. 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
18: 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And you can get it right here from Jimmy Keys. Thanks, Jimmy.
19: Thank you.
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14: Morning, TGIF. Jimmy Sangenberger back in the saddle for Michael Brown today. As we roll along on KOA, 56690 is the Common Spirit Health text line. If you want to join into the festivities today, 56690, I want to know, did you catch Trump's speech? We semi-previewed it yesterday. We weren't sure exactly what it was going to say, but we did discuss it. Now, today, we discuss it again with the knowledge of what Trump actually said, what he contended, and whether or not, well, I think we have to piece together whether or not there's actually evidence as he claims. I have done a cursory examination of the documents that were dumped last night on the White House website. I'm guessing the pop-up still shows up when you go to whitehouse.gov immediately at a certain point. I think it was like 9:30 maybe. There was a pop-up that started saying, here are the documents that the president was talking about. And I have to be straight and up front. It seems pretty clear that the documents do not actually substantiate the broader claims that President Trump made. And I want you to go along, follow along with me as I break some of this down. For especially if you were listening with rapt attention and said, oh, it sounds like there's something there regarding China. And there is in the aspect of the CCP. The Chinese Communist Party. I'll just say, if they weren't doing some of the things that Trump said, they'd be stupid. And unfortunately, the Chinese Communist Party is not stupid. They may be economically dense in many respects. They may be a terrible, horrifying, brutal, dictatorial regime, but they're not stupid. But I get ahead of myself here. President Trump opened his piece on elections by making this pivot.
20: America is back and doing really well, but we still have a major challenge that must be urgently addressed because no country can be great without fair and honest elections. You have to trust your country because if there can be no trust, there can be no greatness. And that's very simple. No trust. No greatness.
14: No trust, no greatness. And then he proceeds to sow distrust by saying our system is deeply flawed, to put it mildly, and the things that he does over the next 20 minutes. So he begins with 5 minutes of America's great. We're back. We're back economically. We're back with our fight against Iran. 5 minutes into a primetime address. Remember, that was my big point yesterday. The primetime address and whether or not this speech was going to be worthy of the president taking that slot and saying, I want to speak to you, the American people, this evening. Normally a time reserved for very significant events or issues. And of course, elections are, but what Donald Trump presented last night did not pass the bar for a primetime address from the president. He announced, of course, the release of election information.
20: Tonight, I'm announcing the immediate declassification and release of critical intelligence, revealing shocking vulnerabilities in our election infrastructure.
14: And he went on to talk about who gathered intelligence info and that they fully confirmed authenticity, which, by the way, normally when the president of the United States is making a speech and he's sharing intelligence or information, he doesn't say, and we've confirmed their authenticity, but that's what he did here.
20: The documents we will release starting tonight have been gathered by the White House Government Transparency Task Force, a great group of people, along with the staff of the President's Intelligence Advisory Board, supported by our top intelligence agency chiefs, who have all personally reviewed the findings. We are presenting this evening and fully confirmed their authenticity.
14: Fully confirmed their authenticity. We are talking about U.S. intelligence documents and other things, and they're fully confirming the authenticity of those documents. It was rather strange to do that. And he said this was the most interesting part of the speech, though, and right now we're just at the preamble of it all. He said its purpose was to earn confidence.
20: Our purpose in disclosing this information is not to weaken confidence in election, but to earn that confidence by confronting vulnerabilities and correcting them very, very quickly. And that's what we're doing.
14: And then he proceeds to do quite the opposite. And I say this because a lot of what Trump claims, there are documents that are fully authenticated, that are in this trove that have been presented, that he's referencing, that exist. They exist. But do they line up with the claims that he is actually making in his speech? Now, the big first one, and the one where there is the most truth, to the extent there was much of any in the speech. And look, let me preface this, because there are some who are going to be listening going, oh my gosh, why is Jimmy just bashing on Trump? I voted for Donald Trump in 2016, 2020, and again in 2024. This is our president of the United States. And broadly speaking, I have supported him. Even where I disagree with him, I've still voted for him. And there are a number of policy areas like trade where I vehemently disagreed with Trump. But does that mean that I'm going to just throw out what I know to be true or how I know you're supposed to approach facts and data and analysis and just throw all of that out to accept at face value what the president is saying? When I review the documents, give them a cursory review, sure, it was last night that they were dropped, the post at 9 a.m. But nevertheless, enough to be able to see and to say, you know what, you're making some claims. You're quoting to support those claims. The documents that you're quoting exist. What they say is not necessarily what you're saying, or there are caveats, or there are things that explicitly contradict the conclusions of the president, or the implications that are drawn. A lot of times someone will make a claim and they will throw all the evidence. Gish Gallop or something like that is the name of it. And you throw out all these claims to give the aura of something, the appearance that something is big is happening, or that your overarching claim is supported. But what that does is encourages the listener or the viewer not to actually look at the claims that you're making more closely. So here's an example. President Trump said this about the Chinese Communist Party.
20: Over a period of years, starting during the 2020 election cycle, the People's Republic of China carried out what is believed to be the largest compromise of election data in history, resulting in China's illicit acquisition of 220 million U.S. voter files. That information includes names, addresses, phone numbers, political party preferences, and other sensitive data that would be needed to register to vote and engage in other nefarious activities. Which,
14: let me just stop there and say, yeah. And Colorado is one of those States. And why is that? Well, it's pretty simple. Because that information is publicly available information. When you register to vote, your voter information is made publicly available. Now, why is that the case? Well, there's transparency aspects, but it's also so that campaigns can do the work. How else are they going to know that you're a registered Republican when they canvass door to door? If you're a political activist and you are campaigning for a candidate or party that you support, and you're going door to door and you got a list, and that list says this House Republicans living here, John Smith is a Republican, Annie Smith is a Democrat, and their son, Jackson Smith, is an unaffiliated voter. You know that because that information is public automatically. And so, of course, bad actors are going to be able to get access to that information. And then what they will do is, as Trump elaborated in some different aspects, is he really laid out a political influence campaign of the Chinese Communist Party trying to influence the political discourse and the political debate, where he discussed efforts, for example, to thwart Trump.
20: The cover-up of this colossal security breach is even more disturbing in light of the additional information showing that China engaged in other election-related activities to undermine my first administration and our 2020 campaign. They did not want, and they just didn't want it. They fought like hell not to have it, Donald Trump, to win, and for good reason.
14: And he goes on to elaborate on a Chinese Communist Party influence campaign. But influence is not interference. Trying to damage Trump's reputation politically does not equate to changing registrations, ballots, or totals. In fact, you go through the whole speech, and not once did Trump claim that a single ballot or vote was changed. Instead, a slew of claims were stitched together to give the impression that something is amiss and something needs to be fixed. Now, he also talks about the allegations that the deep state suppressed information, including on CCP election meddling.
20: Members of the deep state, very, very famous group of people, many cases, in our intelligence agency work to actively suppress and downplay information about the extent of China's sinister election meddling, covering it up from both the president and the American people like nobody thought was possible.
14: Here's the thing. What he's talking about, and the documents indicate this, is there was an actual debate among the intelligence community. What is legitimate? What isn't? What is the evidence? What are they trying to do? How do you? And when you go to the president of the United States, you're not just going to bring spurious, undemonstrable claims to the president and say, here's what the evidence is showing. We're still weighing this. You're going to get the best, most concrete information that you can and then pass it along. And you're going to make those judgments at that level before going to the president. And a lot of what he talks about is information that the analysts had not determined was of the quality, the caliber necessary for the president to see yet. The president makes claims about China stealing 220 million voter files. It's actually voter records, and from 18 states, and that's not proof of voting changes or anything. It's information, again, collected that is public information in most states, like Colorado. And they came from commercial sites. So the Chinese are doing what Russia did in 2016, an influence operation, not manipulating votes or systems, but trying to influence the public debate. There's so much more to dive into here. 56690 is the KOA Common Spirit Health text line. What are your thoughts on the address last night? We'll get to that as well. I'm Jimmy Sangenberger, filling in for Michael Brown. Keep it right here. Just getting started on KOA.
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13: Starting on the far north end of town, a crash on northbound I-25 at E-470 and Northwest Parkway with a left shoulder blocked. At the moment, traffic getting around this one just fine. All lanes open. If police and crew show up, we might start seeing some delays. Heading all the way south, 225 southbound between Parker Road and South Yosemite, a crash blocking the left lane, adding about 5 to 10 minutes to your commute through the tech center. With traffic, I'm Mark Swan.
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17: 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On our next episode, we'll tell the tale of America's greatest science experiment. 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
5: Hot and sunny with a light breeze today. High temperatures in the middle 90s. Tonight, clear skies with lows in the middle 60s. From the Fox 31 Pinpoint Weather Team, I'm meteorologist Jacob Woods.
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Jimmy Sangenberger back with you. Little Johnny Lang kicking things off for this Friday's best bumper music known to man as I sit in once more for Michael Brown. And we're talking about the president's address to the nation last night that spent 5 minutes on broad strokes about America, the economy, and Iran before spending the next 20 plus minutes on elections and sewing together various election conspiracy theory points that have some factual basis and bringing forth some things that are true, but then exaggerating them, overextending the claims, or ignoring the caveats. Let me give one example. 56690, KOA Common Spirit Health text line today. Goober number 5305. Jimmy, don't you find the words, "I'm running a shadow government," troubling? These emails definitely prove some agents within the president's own cabinet were hiding information from him, not justifiably. So President Trump made the assertion that there was an email, and an email said someone was talking about the shadow government. It's not a clip that I had cut. But let me explain what actually happened there. First of all, it wasn't an email. It was not a confession or anything of the sort. It was an IM, an instant message, in September of 2020. A few days earlier, I've examined this document. A few days earlier, the FBI's Albany field office had put together a number of reports that weren't corroborated of fake ballots created by the Chinese. And that report was recalled the day it went out. So went out, was recalled. This happens in intelligence. They get information, they will assess it, they will provide it to people who need to know, and sometimes

0: they will realize, oh, shoot, we got it wrong. We need to recall it. Don't ignore that, please. So headquarters had put out a notice that basically said, from now on, election intelligence reports will need to go through the headquarters for review before release. Because a mistake was made, we had to recall that information. Which, by the way, shows that you don't want to provide the president of the United States with just anything. You want to verify it. And in this case, something was put out. It was recalled. So they said headquarters has to review. Well, what this exchange was an FBI official IMing with a CIA counterpart about this new rule. And think about your text messages with your colleagues at work who you get to know or in another division. And, you know, you occasionally have to communicate with this person because you handle marketing and they handle product development and you're communicating about a new feature in a product and thinking, okay, how am I going to market this to our customers? That's just an example. But you build up this relationship. You're going to send jokes. You're going to be teasing each other or making texts because you feel comfortable about that. Well, the FBI official texted the CIA counterpart about these new rules and wrote, clearly sarcastic and joking, I'm basically running a shadow government across the FBI at this point. And the CIA guy replies, you have to do what you have to do with a smiley face. That's it. That's what happened there. An official was sort of grumbling about having to deal with all this paperwork and oversee it because a bad report, a report that proved to be unreliable went out. Not a good one was buried, but a bad report went out and had to be recalled. And so he had more responsibility placed on him and was making the joke, I'm the shadow government because I'm the one who makes these, has to provide this direct oversight. The president took that one line of shadow government, put it on primetime television to use that as a proof of deep state conspiracy. And it's not true. It was a joke in a text exchange. Like any of us do with our coworkers. Gosh, the hilarity sometimes of the conversations that Shannon, Scott, and I will have off air. Well, at least they're funny to me. But think about your colleagues. So that's an example of where President Trump really did a disservice to himself by taking these little lines that happen throughout and blowing up those claims. So another example is on Venezuela and a CIA Maduro or plot about hiding information about Maduro.
1: Today we are releasing documents that show the CIA obtained reporting of a specific plot to do a big number in favor of the corrupt Maduro regime in Venezuela, and that's exactly what happened, conspiring to digitally rig their own country's elections in 2020, and that's what they did. This reporting included precise details about methods to regime develop to digitally alter vote totals in ways that could not be detected even with an audit, no matter how deep they went. This intelligence underscores why we must take urgent action to ensure that our own system can never, ever be hacked or compromised like it was in the past.
0: So what he does there is he talks about Venezuela and says, oh, well, they were trying to hack their system. And we need to prevent that from happening here like it did in the past. The implication being, we've had hacking of voting machines and consequences from that. He doesn't mention a single vote changed or anything of the sort. But we've had that in the past. Venezuela did it here. He's making these disparate connections that don't actually drive to a point. And in fact, when you look at the Venezuela documents, they don't show what he's claiming. So the New York Times did this breakdown. And for my cursory review of the documents released by the White House last night, this is the case. CIA assessment found that officials in Venezuela had, quote, some capability in manipulating electronic voting systems to influence the outcome of races in Venezuela. But it cautioned that there was no definitive evidence that such technology, chiefly created by a company called Smartmatic, had been used to commit, quote, large-scale electronic fraud in Venezuela, and determined that the Venezuelan government did not have the ability to rig elections outside its own country. The analysis said, quote, neither Smartmatic nor the Venezuelan government had the capability to manipulate the outcome of an election outside Venezuela. But President Trump talked about how the CIA had obtained reporting of a specific plot to do a big number in favor of the corrupt Maduro regime in Venezuela, and went on to tie that to the United States. But the evidence does not support it, and there's a lot more to it. And not only that, but John Solomon, the noted reporter, is leading Trump's task force on declassifying documents on a range of issues. And he told reporters last night outside the White House that the intelligence community documents show no evidence that votes in election machines were changed in the past 3 years. So what Trump is doing is presenting this narrative without any actual evidence that it has been done or explanations of how it could be done or anything of the sort, and no evidence, because it doesn't exist, of any vote flipping or changed votes, particularly here in the United States. You can't just look at Venezuela, say they had developed some capability, but we don't know for sure how it worked and that it was successful. It doesn't look like there's evidence of it, but certainly, and then apply that to the United States. You can't just claim, if you're listening to that, and say, oh, but Jimmy, of course, voting machines, any technology can be vulnerable, therefore we should beef it up. Okay, I wouldn't disagree with you there, but the president provide Jack fill in the blank as to any support for what vulnerabilities there are or were, and that those vulnerabilities have been exploited. It is one thing to, first of all, have vulnerabilities that can be addressed and prevent. Every system is vulnerable. It's not perfect. But how do you preempt actions, and how do you address them when they do happen? The only examples that we actually have for voter fraud in the United States relate to human error, not technological manipulation. I gave the example yesterday of 2024 when you had that U.S. postal worker who intercepted a dozen ballots in Mesa County. And those ballots were, between that person and her co-conspirator, cast. And the voters actually got the appropriate warning. Hey, your ballot's been received. And how they found out about this plot and everything was they reported it and said, wait a second, county clerk, I never actually cast my ballot. I don't know what this is about. So 9 or so of those ballots were counted. 3 of those ballots were, 9 of those ballots were not counted. 3 of those ballots were counted. And the reason why is because of a human election judge who looked it over and didn't pass it on for further review when the signs were there that they should have done it. That was a human error. So you can't just flippantly talk about voting machine vulnerabilities and then and tie it to Venezuela and say, oh, this means that we have massive vulnerabilities and things can be messed with here, when the guy leading the task force says not a single piece of this evidence in the documents that we're providing shows that any vote was changed. And the last thing as we go to break, Goober 9171. J. Jimmy, let's be clear about what Trump was trying to do. He's trying to preserve the Senate and the House. Because if they fall into Democratic hands, he's going to have to answer for a whole lot of corruption and a whole lot of bad policies. Well, if that's what he's trying to do here, man, I got to tell you, this is the exact opposite way to do it, because you are reminding voters of his inability to get past 2020, drudging all of this up, taking primetime address, saying this is serious, putting all of these claims out there. And the American people are like, I was hoping for, as some goobers have been texting in, I was hoping for the speech to be about Iran or about the economy. And he hardly touched on that for 5 minutes and then went on to this election stuff. He just undercut Republicans. And if the Republicans get shellacked the midterms, it is Donald Trump's to blame, because this is the issue that he's making. And it's a terrible mistake. I don't get it. Maybe you can help explain it. 56690, the KOA Common Spirit Health text line. I'm Jimmy Sangenberger, fired up and in for Michael Brown on KOA.
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0: coming back. Jimmy Sangenberger here with you. A little late, great Charlie Daniels returning here on KOA. Filling in, of course, for Michael Brown on this Friday. Been spending the hour talking about President Trump's address. We'll move on. We'll come back to it later on in the program with Matt Crane, the executive director of the Colorado County Clerks Association. He'll join us at the end of the show for a bit. But there's so much else going on in the news to dive into. But I did get this text about the speech. 56690 KOA Commons Beard Health text line. Goober 3813. Trump was simply politicking last night to try to get momentum to pass the SAVE Act. He's a politician. Get over it. Here's the problem with that. When you are presenting a speech that is grossly misleading, and that's the case here, there's no two ways about it. It is grossly misleading. It is taking intelligence that is raw and not established fact, or text messages and IMs between intelligence analysts or other records, and you are presenting them in a way that leaves out a hell of a lot more than you're bringing in terms of context or additional facts or caveats or anything else. You're actually hurting your case. If anything, the Save America Act is worse off today in getting passed than it was yesterday because of President Trump's speech and the way that he went about it. Yes, he called for passing the Save America Act very clearly.
1: But most importantly, addressing this crisis of election security demands that Congress must pass the Save America Act. How easy is that to do unless you want to cheat?
0: Now, first of all, the element of requiring photo ID makes perfect sense, and it's an added security measure.
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3: Through downtown, I-25 northbound, a crash in the center lane between Spear Boulevard and 20th Street has stop and go back from Santa Fe, adding about 15 minutes to your commute. East of there, 225 southbound, a crash in the left lane between Parker Road and South Yosemite. Heading all the way west, C-470 northbound at Bowles Avenue, a right lane crash, seeing heavy congestion back from Ken Carroll. Once again, about a 15-minute delay. With traffic, I'm Mark Swan.
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19: ABC News, I'm Wayne Cabot. Taylor Farms now removing iceberg lettuce from central Mexico from the U.S. market. The FDA saying it's a potential source of the parasite that has sickened thousands across the country. Blaming government cutbacks, former CDC Chief Medical Officer Dr. Deborah Howry.
20: The staff at CDC and FDA are working, you know, tirelessly to really track this and inform the public. But when you have less people working on it and less dedicated labs and testing, it's going to make it more difficult.
19: The CDC does say it's okay to eat shredded lettuce sold in bags at grocery stores. FIFA is monitoring the air quality over New Jersey for Sunday's World Cup final. The air quality index has been close to 400 in Milwaukee, but the Brewers game is on for tonight. Improvement is expected this weekend in the Ohio Valley, Northeast, and Mid-Atlantic. However, parts of the Midwest and also the Great Lakes states will continue with dangerous air levels. This is ABC News. The United States is escalating the war in Iran by hitting civilian infrastructure, bridges, and rail. Iran is responding by hitting U.S. allies in the Gulf. ABC's Patrick Reeval at the Foreign Desk in London.
21: President Trump has suggested that they are still trying to talk with Iran. Some Iranian officials have indicated that the door to diplomacy does remain open. But the problem is right now, both sides don't seem willing to compromise, and they seem to believe that escalating can force the other side to move towards compromising and negotiations.
19: One result of this standoff, says ABC's Elizabeth Schulze.
22: In total, a new estimate from Moody's Analytics finds that the typical American household has now spent $620 extra in gas, diesel, and jet fuel expenses in the nearly 5 months since the start of the Iran war.
19: Gas is pushing near $4 a gallon again. Global oil around $88 a barrel today. Wayne Cabot, ABC News.
23: The Colorado Education Association is putting its support behind a November ballot measure to fund public education.
24: Our schools!
25: Come at it!
0: Proposition NN would raise the state's budget revenue cap and use surplus funds to generate $4.6 billion for education. Opponents say it's a fiscally irresponsible way to generate funding. The world's largest outdoor rodeo and Western celebration is now underway in Cheyenne, Wyoming. South Dakota resident and owner of the DT Chuckwagon, Jim Patrick, says he returns every year for the community, as well as his love for history.
1: Having a passion for the chuck wagon and the historical aspect of what the chuck wagons did for even Cheyenne, Wyoming.
0: You can find the DT Chuck Wagon at Cheyenne Frontier Days, which runs through July 26th, featuring PRCA rodeo events, live concerts, and more. Rockies back on the diamond, kicking off the second half of the season. Matchup starts at 6. That's the latest.
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3: Through downtown, I-25 northbound, a crash in the center lane between Spear Boulevard and 20th Street has stop and go back from Santa Fe, adding about 15 minutes to your commute. East of there, 225 southbound, a crash in the left lane between Parker Road and South Yosemite. Heading all the way west, C-470 northbound at Bowles Avenue, a right lane crash, seeing heavy congestion back from Ken Carroll. Once again, about a 15-minute delay. With traffic, I'm Mark Swan.
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0: time now for the second hour of The Situation with Michael Brown. Jimmy Sangenberger once again here with you. And since you hear that harmonica intro appended to the opening, that means you know it. A-Rod is behind the glass. Always great to work with Shannon and A-Rod both on a given day. A-Rod, a little later, I want to ask you about something that good old George Lucas said about AI this week. We'll talk about that later. AI and movie making. He had some interesting things. And of course, George Lucas, the maker himself, creator of Star Wars, a franchise we both love. I also want to hear your thoughts on getting ready for the new Spider-Man movie coming out soon. So some good things, some fun things to talk about with A-Rod. But I want to begin this hour on my new column out in the Denver Gazette today. Colorado's road to net zero is death by a thousand cuts. So here's the news headline that I centered this piece off of, and that is across the country, electric and gas utilities sought a record $9.2 billion in rate increases during the second quarter. This, according to the advocacy group Power Lines. Utilities seeking billions for grid upgrades, reliability improvements, and expanding electricity demand, affecting more than 56 million customers and pushing the total annual requests to $18.6 billion, as reported by the Gazette. Colorado wasn't much of a player in those latest reports, but that's because late last year, good old Xcel Energy, the state's largest energy utility, of course, already filed its rate hike requests for both natural gas and utility. Outcomes are in the pipeline, expected maybe this month, within the next few months, we should know. Xcel had originally wanted 11.6% increases in natural gas rates and the electricity rate to bring that up by 9.9%. Now, they settled with the Public Utilities Commission, including one just this week, reducing their natural gas request to only a 7.5% increase and electricity to only a 5.86% increase. But those are still an estimated $123 million more in consumer costs for gas and $225 million for electricity slapped onto consumer bills. Providing, of course, that the PUC, that is the regulatory body, the Public Utilities Commission, says, okay. Now, this has been called the largest rate hike in state history by different organizations, from the AARP to the state's own Office of the Utility Consumer Advocate. No doubt that's true. But these are just the latest increases as Xcel pursues its clean energy plan, estimated at $12 billion, its clean heat plan, all mandated by the state. Now, that $12 billion number is at the low end, according to Amy Oliver Cook, who's a senior energy policy fellow at the Independence Institute, also co-founder of Always On Energy Research. And I spoke to Amy for the Gazette's opinion podcast, The Op Edge, which you can get on the iHeartRadio app. Consider your current electricity bill. Now double it, then triple it. I actually think it's going to be way more than just triple, she told me. Now, Amy Oliver Cook isn't pulling that from thin air. The chairman of the PUC, again, the Public Utilities Commission, Eric Blank, has even warned that Xcel's residential rates could double by 2036, triple by 2044, if they don't tightly manage their utility spending. Now, 2036, 2044 might seem a long way off, but as I write in the Denver Gazette today, and this is where the headline comes from, the road to net zero is death by a thousand cuts. That $12 billion figure that Excel says is going to be the cost for the clean energy plan doesn't include what Cook calls the Fenberg rider. Now, legislation passed under Boulder, former Senate President Steve Fenberg, who I think is the budget director under Polis, if I recall correctly. So this legislation allowed utilities to recover additional costs through separate surcharges that she, as her word, is siloed on your bill. And according to PUC staff, riders and adjustments have raised rates 22% over the last 3 years. And that's without going to the PUC and saying, hey, can we raise rates? Cook also pointed to an Excel filing with the PUC showing its reserve margin for the company going negative this year and unlikely to have enough power to keep the lights on in the summer of 2027. But the bigger problem isn't just cost. It is reliability. You have obsession among regulators and legislators in this state on electrification, electric vehicles, electric trucks, electric homes, electric appliances. Not on hardening the grid against wildfire and wind. That's not the focus. The focus is on electrification, getting rid of natural gas and so forth. We now increasingly see public safety power shutoffs, PSPS, that are now the standard practice for Xcel. We see a failure to ensure a reliable grid means more scheduled blackouts. And they'll blame the weather, they'll blame the wind, not the systems that they have set up, the fact that we don't have power underground, so on and so forth. It's never their fault. It's always the weather's fault, the wind's fault. Meanwhile, we, the ratepayers, are footing higher bills for less reliable power. Even as electricity demand grows and with the advent of more data centers and other advanced technologies, to the extent they're being built in Colorado, that demand is going up, but regulators keep mandating coal plant closures. The only grand extensions by necessity. Oh, we wanted to close this plant, but this other plant is down for repairs, so we're going to keep that other plant open for now while the other one gets fixed. Never answering the question, well, what if the one being fixed right now has problems a few years from now and the other one's so far gone shut down that they can't start it up again, then we're SOL on the power that came from that plant. I mean, that's the reliability issue. All the while, Excel is pouring billions of dollars into electrification mandates put by the state, pushing aside grid hardening because they have financial incentives that are completely out of whack. Because that's what happens when the all-knowing, all-powerful government determines that it knows best. It knows best how we should run our lives, how electricity should be done, how our homes should be heated and cold. Here's the interesting thing. Amy Oliver Cook of the Independence Institute, always on energy research, told me the more a utility builds, the more money it makes. So utilities earn roughly 10% return on their rate base, which is currently $13 to $14 billion, projected to double by 2030, she told me. So, quote, do the math. 10% of $30 billion is a whole lot more than 10% of $13 to $14 billion. Yeah, I would certainly say so. Now, Always On Energy Research talks about something they call the social cost of blackouts to families, businesses, and communities. So we often see the social cost of carbon needs to be factored into what businesses do and how government orchestrates its policies. All right, well, what about the social cost of blackouts that result from those policies not providing reliable, sustainable, like genuinely sustainable energy? They must consider the consequences of blackouts too. And Amy gave me an example of her colleague, Mitch Rowling at Always On Energy Research, who called a small grocery store in Niwot, Colorado, and asked what the blackouts cost the business. And they estimated roughly $12,000 per hour in lost refrigeration and spoiled food. $12,000 per hour. And not only that, but you can also have deaths. For example, Texas and their snowstorm in 2021 resulted in 246 deaths because they lost power. As Amy says, the existential threat is not climate change. The existential threat we face right now is lack of power. And I point to someone I often talk about. I know Ross Kaminsky often talks about him as well, as the 19th century philosopher economist Frederick Bastiat of France. Don't hold that against him. And he cautioned about the good economist and the bad economist, and stressed that the good economist remains cognizant of both the effects which are seen and also of those which it is necessary to foresee. So they're not, the bad economist only looks at that which is seen, does not look at that which is unseen. What are the other effects of your policies? The good economist will look at the obvious and also look at, well, what are the after effects that you should be foreseeing, that other consequences that if you pursue this course, you're going to cause problems in these areas, so maybe we shouldn't do that. Again, the bad economist only looks at the visible effects, especially those that they want to see, which is often the case of legislators and regulators. They want to see the positive effects of moving us along to wind and solar. The rest of it be damned. Reliability, affordability be damned. So if our leaders remotely embodied the good economist, they would vigorously push nuclear power too. Instead, we see those staunchest environmental advocates say, no way, we cannot do nuclear power. That is the energy N word, nuclear. Now, to its credit, Colorado's legislature not long ago wisely opened the door to qualifying safe, reliable nuclear power as clean energy for state regulatory purposes. But that's not enough. Doubly so when we're seeing advanced technology making prefabricated micronuclear plants easier than ever to deploy. Nuclear power has so much potential just waiting to be unleashed. Yet it is not being unleashed at the same time as natural gas and coal are being attacked down at the state house and by state regulators appointed by Governor Polis. And quite frankly, it's only going to get even worse under Governor Phil Weiser. Now, as I write in the Denver Gazette today, let's be real about this. This is about hubris. Governor Jared Polis and his merry band of net zero heroes have designed an electrification agenda centered on reducing emissions. To them, everything must flow in pursuit of that agenda. Reliability and affordability be damned. And Xcel, of course, is all too happy to keep enriching itself on the backs of struggling ratepayers, families, and businesses, all in the name of clean energy. heat. It is absurd what we are seeing. It is reckless what we are seeing in these policies, but unfortunately, it's the direction we're headed in. It's only liable to get worse unless some sort of dramatic course correction is done. Check out my column today, the Denver Gazette. Colorado's road to net zero is death by a thousand cuts. 56690 KOA Common Spirit Health text line. I had made the point in the last hour that when it comes to mail ballots, one of the benefits of mail ballots is that it makes it better, simpler, easier for Coloradans to make determinations on how they want to vote on these really long ballots with a lot of ballot issues that we entrust in this state through the initiative process to the voters to decide. And when they have it in front of them at home, they're not under pressure in the ballot drop box, or excuse me, in the ballot box. It makes them, it encourages better decision making. Now, I've gotten several texts related to this, pointing out, for example, the blue book, explaining everything on the ballot that we get in the mail. That's true. We can always look up a sample ballot and read it. You can open your ballot and you can, you know, or look at the sample ballot and you can make an assessment. You can check it or you can make notes on a piece of paper. Someone's pointing out that when they were in Florida, they would get a sample ballot so that they could read through amendments. But here's what I'm getting at. And then this person, Goober at Goober number 5743, texting in, you're not considering that we all receive a blue book and a sample ballot before election day. I sit down with mine and have that sample ballot filled out before I actually vote. Well, that's because you're a smart, savvy, cognizant voter. You make the decision, you sit down, you take the time to go through all of that. The average voter is not as savvy and engaged as you. I hate to break it to you, but let's be honest about this. The average voter has a general idea of what they want. They might not like Trump. They might not like Republicans. They're going to go on the ballot. They might despise Jenna Griswold, that motivates them to go in to vote, but they're not as savvy on other things. And so they might vote a straight Republican ticket and leave it there. I mean, look at Victor Marx, for example. He gets 40% of the vote. He becomes the Republican nominee. I remember interviewing for a column Roger Hudson, the communications director for the Marx campaign, and he told me, look, everybody's talking about Marx. Yeah, sure, all of these criticisms and these things that you're asking me about with campaign finance, all that. But everybody's talking about Victor Marx. They're not talking about Barb Kirkmeyer or Scott Bottoms. And most of the chatter about Victor Marx was exposing him for the fraudulent background, for the campaign finance issues, all these things. And he still won the primary because though many of those, most of those voters, guarantee you, didn't do the digging, but they heard the name. It was that name recognition. So most voters are not as savvy. They're not as diligent. You only make them less so when you say, go on into the voting booth. You got 20 ballot items in addition to the candidates. Vote all of it. That's all I'm saying. 56690 KOA Common Spirit Health text line. I'm Jimmy Sangenberger, filling in for Michael Brown here on KOA.
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4: Westbound C-470 is closed right now between Ken Carroll and Bowles because of an accident at Bowles. Also, northbound I-25 between Spear and 20th got an accident.

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4: The Red Sox winning streak is 10 after they beat the Rays in the first of a day-night doubleheader 10-0. Two rounds completed, golf's final major of the season, the Open Championship, and Lucas Herbert has a one-shot lead at 8-under. Herbert and Sam Burns both matched the major's record by carding a 62. The NFL suspending Arizona Cardinals executive Ryan Gold for violating the league's gambling policy. I'm Frank Aaron.
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0: Dr. Poison, Flirt with Disaster from the great Southern rock band Molly Hatchet, bringing us back. Jimmy Sangenberger here with you in for Michael Brown. That could refer to our discussion in the last segment about Colorado's road to net zero as death by a thousand cuts. It could refer to the first hour when we talked about President Trump's address last night, and I think he did more damage to Republicans going into the midterms and to passing his Save America Act than any good that he did for either of those causes. It can be the world of sports in some ways, perhaps. Maybe the WNBA is flirting with disaster. So reading here from FoxNews.com, fascinating story. Olympians speak out against WNBA for handling of Caitlin Clark. Now, of course, you may recall that Caitlin Clark was infamously left off the last U.S. Olympic women's basketball team in Paris in 2024. Well, now, 2 years later, there's controversy surrounding how the WNBA has been handling Caitlin Clark, and it's reached all corners of the sports world, even catching the attention of Olympians from multiple countries. Of course, this goes back to weeks of controversy that began with a punch to Clark's throat by another player. It's featured Clark screaming in the face of referees this past Wednesday night. Now, 8 Olympians across 3 countries speaking to Fox News Digital against the WNBA and in defense of those of Caitlin Clark. One of those Olympians, 2008 pentathlete Eli Bremmer, joins me now. He competed in Beijing in 2008. Eli, welcome back to KOA.
1: Hey, Jimmy, thanks for having me on.
0: So let me ask you first and foremost, why is it, do you think, that you and a number of other Olympians, and not just Americans, but from other countries as well, are speaking out about this issue with the WNBA and Caitlin Clark?
1: Well, you know, it's a really interesting issue on multiple fronts. And, you know, Olympians and other pro athletes feel very passionately about the power of sport, the power that sport has on young people and kids, and the ability to bring us together. I mean, you look at the World Cup and what a great thing that's been for America, just to have such an incredible event here. And you know, really a lot of athletes also feel passionately about giving women more opportunities in sports. And then you have the WNBA pretty much botching it with a once-in-a-generation athlete like Caitlin Clark. And my own personal opinion, and I think I was quoted in the article talking about this, is that they've kind of taken their eye off the ball of doing what sports is supposed to do, which is producing a great environment for athletes to showcase their athleticism in front of fans. And instead, the WNBA is largely a social program. You know, they view themselves as a social agenda. And fans, every time, whether it's the NFL going woke or, you know, any of these other sports leagues that do these stupid things, it's just bad for the sports industry. And sports can be so powerful, such a force for good, and they just be so detrimental when you have these leagues that, you know, try to push a social agenda instead of a sports league.
0: What is it, Eli Bremmer, in particular, that you think the WNBA has gotten wrong, as exemplified in the Caitlin Clark controversy specifically?
1: Well, if you look at the history of the league, like I said, they've really pushed, you know, for social justice, racial issues, LGBTQ issues, things like that. And then you have Caitlin Clark, and I have no idea what Caitlin Clark's politics are, nor do I really care. The reason that Caitlin Clark is offensive to the league and a lot of the members of the league is because she has just gone out and done her thing as an athlete. And so instead of, you know, saying, hey, this is a great athlete who can inspire young girls, maybe even young boys to go play basketball and do sports, they punished her because she's, you know, she is not a minority. She's just a white girl who grew up in the Midwest and plays basketball. So it's just kind of a bizarre situation because, you know, rather than being controversial, she's trying not to be controversial. And instead, that's become controversial.
0: Yeah, this is a day and age, Eli, where the discussion over biological men playing in women's or girls' sports has taken twists and turns that have been very disturbing in many instances, as you've seen the welcoming and saying, okay, biological men can play in girls' sports, but we did have, and I know this is a shift, but it's related because we're talking about the social agendas that we're seeing increasingly in these sports. And thankfully, we had the U.S. Supreme Court just in the last few weeks uphold state laws barring biological men from playing in girls' sports, in particular K through 12 institutions and higher ed sports.
1: Well, that's right, and so the tide is turning, and it's been great, particularly for women's sports, which is, it's been an interesting political shift because historically, it would have been the folks on the left supporting the women's sports environment and women's rights issues, and sports has become sort of ground zero in the huge, title shift around that the American right is now the biggest proponents of women's sports, and whether that's protecting women's sports against biological male encroachment, or saying, hey, the WNBA should focus on running a great business because the time has come of age for women's sports to really be professionalized. There's a huge fan interest. So it's been a big political shift, and these issues are all tightly connected. I think it's sad that the American left doesn't see the value of this. They don't want to give options to young girls and inspire them to have these opportunities. Again, sports is not just about sports. 94% of female executives competed in sports growing up. It's a training ground for these young girls, these young women, to further their lives. So it's a great opportunity. I think the American left is botching it. I think the WNBA is botching it. And I think it shouldn't be political. They should just get back to the fundamentals.
0: Final thing, because we got to run, Eli Bremmer. You just mentioned that the WNBA should be looking at this as the business, in essence, the business that it is. We certainly see that being done in men's sports. Why do you think that there's such a more of a social focus or social orientation in a league like the WNBA as opposed to a recognition you're a business, you have certain objectives that you should be pursuing here, so focus on that?
1: Well, I think part of it is the WNBA was heavily subsidized by the NBA, and they haven't been pushed to be a viable ongoing business operation, meaning that they're making their own money and then they're receiving that money. You saw this a little bit with the women's soccer team as well, and how a lot of them became very political and were interested in that as opposed to having this be an ongoing business. So I think culturally, they haven't, maybe it's been good that they've been subsidized, but realistically, I think the market is ready for professional women's sports in a way it hasn't been before. And the leagues are going to be healthier when they're off of subsidies and they're just, traditional sports businesses because, Caitlin Clark is a very high dollar endorser now. She's driving television. They don't need the subsidy anymore. Yeah. They need the business, and that's got to be the focus.
0: Olympian Eli Bremmer, one of eight, speaking to Fox News for their story, now speaking to us here on KOA. Always good to talk with you, my friend. Thanks for your insights.
1: All right. Thanks, Jimmy.
0: I'm Jimmy Sangenberger in for Michael Brown. We'll pick up the conversation on the other side here on KOA.
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0: Sangenberger here with you, wrapping up this the second hour for Michael Brown here on KOA. John Fetterman, mincing no words, putting it all on the table about what'll happen in regarding his position as a Democrat if the Democratic Party becomes an anti-Israel party.
1: Anti-Israel. And I've described that if our party ever becomes, and just make it official, as the anti-Israel party, you know, that's when I would leave, because that's been a moral clarity for me. And
0: that's when I would leave. Well, we just saw a couple of days ago a majority of Democrats in the U.S. House, one Republican being Thomas Massie, who, look, Massie has done a lot of good things, taken some good stands on limited government and so forth, but he's taken so many positions that are anti-Semitic, that go beyond just being critical of Israel. And I, for one, am glad to see him getting booted from Congress as a result of that. The way that he's been has just been so brazen. He's leaned into it so much. And he's aligned with the Democrats that have said, we want to cut out completely the next $3 billion in funding to Israel. No support, offensive or defensive.
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3: We still have that closure westbound C-470 between Ken Carroll and Bowles due to an accident at Bowles. Also, a closure right now, Baseline Road eastbound at I-25 due to a rollover crash. Northbound I-25 at 84th, two right lanes blocked up. Stop-and-go traffic from about U.S. 36 there. With traffic, I'm Tim McLaughlin.
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21: ABC News, I'm Wayne Cabot. Oil soars back above 87 a barrel as the U.S. begins a seventh night of attacks on Iran, now hitting bridges, rail, and energy targets. ABC's Elizabeth Schulze.
22: The national average for regular gas is back around $4 a gallon. Diesel did just surpass $5, and that means higher transport costs for trucks, trains, and tractors. We are seeing oil prices climb as hostilities escalate in the Middle East and shipping stalls once again in the Strait of Hormuz. Another factor is that Russia's oil refineries have been damaged by drone strikes from Ukraine.
21: The FDA says Taylor Farms is a potential source of the parasite that has sickened thousands across the country. The CDC says bag lettuce is safe to eat. President Trump saying in a social media post today the U.S. will be holding Canada responsible for the wildfires that are making air dangerous across the U.S., claiming that they are not maintaining their forests. This is ABC News. Homeland Secretary Mark Wayne Mullen has sent letters to four states claiming 250,000 potential non-citizens are registered in California, Nevada, New Jersey, and Pennsylvania.
23: President Trump is correct when he said that election security is national security.
21: ABC News White House correspondent Karen Travers.
24: Democrats took a take last night that it was the president saying these things in order to lay the groundwork to challenge future elections. Now, many accused him of having a backwards look, that he just can't get over his election loss in 2020 to Joe Biden, but that this is not just about his grievances about a past election, but that he's trying to set things up for future elections.
21: The Bipartisan Policy Center says most of the people being singled out are citizens who are misidentified by outdated information or by clerical errors. Apple surpasses Nvidia in market value, putting it back on top as the world's most valuable company. Wayne Cabot, ABC News.
25: Continues to be hot and dry across the Front Range, and breezy conditions are giving firefighters at the Aspen Acres fire all they can handle. Operations Branch Chief Nikia Hernandez says the southern part of the fire closest to Rye is the most troublesome part.
26: It's our biggest concern of continuing further to the south and getting into drainages, the Greenhorn drainage, that would pose a threat to the community of Rye and additional structures going to the south.
25: 48% containment now with just over 100,000 acres burned. Denver Summit FC is getting ready to pull the curtain back on its new game day home for the next 2 years. President Jan Malay says the new temporary stadium has features like suites that most modular designs don't have.
27: We're excited that we have a supporter section as well that is representative of what you would see in global soccer, global football. So, you know, I think that for us is a big win.
25: Denver hosts Portland at noon Saturday. I'm Connor Shreve.
14: Now, Impact Traffic.
0: We still have that closure westbound C-470 between Ken Carroll and Bowles due to an accident at Bowles. Also a closure right now, Baseline Road eastbound at I-25 due to a rollover crash. Northbound I-25 at 84th, two right lanes blocked up. Stop and go traffic from about US 36 there. With traffic, I'm Tim McLaughlin.
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31: Ladies and gentlemen, in this corner, from the University of Colorado, 30 years in the ring, fighting for truth, justice, and the American way, Dan Kaplan.
32: Fridays, right? So another one on tap here. Looks like a dry, hot weekend across most of Colorado, certainly the Front Range. And then next week, once we start getting into Monday, Tuesday, Wednesday, most places in the state, looks like we're going to have at least some chance of rain in the afternoon. You know, you hear all of this hype about the monsoon is coming, the monsoon is coming. Doesn't look like it's going to hit like a tsunami or anything, but it looks like we're at least going to get some moisture pumped back in, and hopefully that'll help with the fires. I'm up at the trial prep cabin today, and I can tell you there's no smoke in the air up here. We're probably, you know, 20, 30 minutes west of Vail, and so nice to not have the air filled with smoke as it is no longer filled on the Front Range, at least in the Denver metro area. So, hey, glad you're here. And so much I want to do today. I do want to come right out of the gate, though, with the president's big address last night on election integrity. And I think a lot of people are missing the point. And some are missing the point because they're missing the point. Some are missing the point because they want to miss the point. And so let's just start with election integrity. But so much else we need to get to in the show today. And I was telling Zach, it really is interesting because it's usually not like this in governor's races. Usually in governor's races, there's a lot of intensity during the primary. And then that just kind of carries over into the general. This one, there wasn't that much intensity in the primary. And now, holy cow, you just look at our text and calls and everything else. It's about all people want to talk about. So I'm sure we'll be continuing that conversation today. 303-713-8255, DAN 57739. But jump in anytime with anything you want to talk about. And one thing is, you know, we love to do during the show is just throw in here or there some just really compelling sound. And that can come from a lot of different places and types of sound. But today we have two or three good examples of that as well. So we'll just sprinkle that in and make sure you get a chance to listen to it. 303-713-8255, DAN-57739. One of the reasons I like to do that is because I know that almost all of us, right, we are so overstimulated visually. And I don't know about you, but I mean, we all, I think, just the way we're wired, we get hooked on screens. And there's just so much visual stimulation that I think really powerful audio, again, no matter where it comes from, really powerful audio, I think, now has even more impact because most of the stimulation these days is visual. So election integrity, Zach, why don't you tee up cut 14, if you would, for us. Election integrity. We'll start with President Trump last night telling the nation about the immediate declassification of certain documents.
7: Tonight, I'm announcing the immediate declassification and release of critical intelligence revealing shocking vulnerabilities in our election infrastructure. This evidence shows that the election system we have dangerously exposes and really exposes, like levels never thought possible, the hacking, exploitation, and foreign interference. Just as disturbingly, this vital information has for many years been covered up and hidden from you. The American people are beautiful, our great American people, but that all changes right now.
32: You see, I think what we really need here is a 9/11-type commission, you know, to dive into election security, because I don't think any sane, honest person would deny that there are likely vulnerabilities in the system, or if there are none, truly, if this is the first human endeavor to ever reach that mountaintop of perfection, let's celebrate it, right? But I don't think it is. Let's have a 9/11 type commission, which by nature would have to be bipartisan, made up of really serious, respected bipartisan type people, and with full subpoena power, etc., to just deep dive this. Because if nothing else, whether it's justified or not, if nothing else, we can see, just look at any poll, that there are large swaths of the American people who have real doubts about the integrity of our system. And it's affecting the willingness of some to vote. Now, I think one reason the left opposes a true deep dive investigation into election integrity is they like the fact that these doubts are percolating, because the only people who don't vote because of these doubts are Republican voters. I don't think there's a single Democrat voter in America who has decided not to vote because they thought maybe it's not going to matter because elections are stolen. That's where Republicans lose votes. So the left is happy to have those doubts out there. But we need to get to the bottom of it. I thought the president raised some legitimate questions last night. I did not interpret the president as saying, hey, here's proof any particular election was stolen. Just that, hey, there are vulnerabilities in the system. We've got foreign actors who want to meddle in our elections. And the past administration wanted to downplay any of that for political reasons. So I didn't think there was anything blockbuster last night. I did think it's an important reminder. Obviously, the president wants that important reminder out there right now because, you know, he wants to, and we as a nation need the SAVE Act to be passed. And the Democrats are in a jam, right? Because you've got a vast majority of the country that says, of course you should have to have an ID to vote. So that makes sound like this. Cut 16, please, Zach. Just so funny when Senator Warnock from Georgia, who won a very, very close race down there, talks about the SAVE Act is to save Trump's power. Kind of a quick, cheap line written by a summer intern. No offense to interns out there. We have some awesome interns in our office. But fire cut 16, please.
8: The SAVE Act is about saving Donald Trump's power. It is not about saving our democracy. It is a voter suppression bill, pure and simple.
32: Well, you're not suppressing the votes of any people who should be able to vote when you just require an ID, right? Hey, everybody knows that. Everybody knows that. So one of the great disappointments at this point is that, you know, the Republican Senate has not been willing to line up fully and unanimously behind the SAVE Act. Obviously, you need voter ID. I mean, does anybody really doubt at this point that the Democrats hope, at the very least, I think, depend on and actively root for some people who are here illegally to vote? I mean, that's why they bring people here illegally to begin with, right? That's why they try to incentivize, magnetize people to make that dangerous, brutal journey where so many women and young girls are raped, are abused, are trafficked. Because the Democrats in Colorado, in the nation, they don't care about the harm that's done to those women on the way up. They just see them as meat. They just see them as votes. And so does anybody really think, after going so far out of their way to invite and attract and essentially beg people to come to this nation in Colorado illegally, that once they get here, they don't want them to vote? Remember when I posted it on X, where there's this bill that Bennett and Hickenlooper were supporting that would prevent ICE from operating at polling stations? I mean, that's not even subtle. So the president last night wasn't saying, okay, here's the proof that any particular election was stolen. It's say, we got some problems and we got to focus on them. And the last administration was trying to downplay it. Did you see it any differently? Hear it any differently? I'd love to get your take. 303-713-8255, DAN-57739. And I'll get to text and calls right out of the next break. But I think one of the key points the president made last night, and we just need to extend it a step or two, is this point about China wanting to meddle. Well, no blank, Sherlock. I mean, and the president needed to make the point, but obviously, I mean, pick your evil, whether you're talking the Communist Party of China, whether you're talking one of the most evil people to ever walk the face of the earth in Putin, you know, whether you're talking North Korea, though they have limited capability beyond nuclear right now, which is a weird phrase to say. But the point is, of course, they're going to meddle. These are people who will slaughter vast number of people without a second thought. Of course they're going to try to meddle in American elections to get the president they think will be best for them. You know, the point, and that's, I think, happened in virtually every election we've ever had, and it will continue to. The point is, what are we going to do to stop it? But then the related point is this. First of all, when it comes to elections, we should be looking at absolute integrity and purity, as close as you can get to it in any human process. But beyond that, when we're talking about sanctity of elections, we also have to look at the other types of election manipulation and election interference that are going on. And they are having a far more, as a practical matter, direct impact in distorting our elections than this other stuff we're talking about, which we should. But come on. I mean, you look at the 2020 election. Look at this election cycle that's going on right now in Colorado, and I'll detail that more when we get back. You have the media, not in any illegal way, but in a way that does as much or more damage. You have certain media outlets and individuals who are trying to manipulate the outcome, and not through direct commentary. So let's come back and talk about that. The most famous example nationally, talk about rigging, quote unquote, an election. I would call it interfering with an election, manipulating the outcome, would be the media burying, censoring that very legitimate Hunter Biden laptop story that probably would have swung the 2020 election. And then the stuff we've been talking about here in Colorado in this cycle. So, yeah, purity, integrity of our elections, that should be an absolute top priority. But let's look at every different way we need to protect that. You're on the Dan Kaplis Show.
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23: Control,
0: Department of Homeland Security, we've identified 250,000 non-citizens registered to vote in just four states. Mind you, we have 46 other states. And just four states, we've identified 250,000 non-citizens registered to vote in California and Pennsylvania, New Jersey, and Nevada. We also worked with proactive states to identify 28,000 non-citizens on their voter rolls, plus 400,000 individuals that are still registered to vote that are deceased. Now, these 23 states, they proactively worked with us on the SAVE program. That's Georgia, Ohio, Tennessee, Texas, North Carolina, Idaho, Alabama, Missouri, Louisiana, Kansas, Arkansas, Wyoming, Montana, Iowa, Florida, South Dakota, Indiana, Arizona, South Carolina, Utah, Nebraska, Michigan, and my great home state of Oklahoma.
32: Yeah, where's Colorado on that list, right? Hey, how many folks here illegally do you think are registered to vote in Colorado? I don't know the answer to it, but we all should know the answer to it, right? Yeah. Which just brings us back to an all-of-the-above approach to election integrity, which is really hard when you've got the leadership of one party that has no interest, has no interest in that, right? Because they're betting their future on bringing people to this country illegally who will then vote for them. So what do you do about that? 303-713-8255-DAN-57739. One thing you do is what you hopefully did, which was elect President Trump and as many Republicans across the country as we can, you know, close the border, get control of the border, and then go to work on the problem. So, but we all know, hey, 2028's coming up fast. Democrat wins. All of that's probably going to get reversed. Open borders once again, the nation flooded. And also they can get more Democrat votes because, you know, the far left that controls the Democrat Party, they can do math. They see the trend lines. They know places like Colorado, they're still strong. But a lot of other places, they're leaking oil. And the trend line, it may not be a sharp straight line down. It is some places, but it's a general line down for Democrats many places around this country. So they know they've got to, in their twisted worldview, you know, bring in more and more and more people illegally who can end up voting for them. I don't think that's even a secret at this point. 303-713-8255, DAN-57739. But if we're truly going to be focused on election integrity and having honest elections, then we have to look at the other ways I was talking about before the break that elections get wrongly manipulated. Now, it's not illegal when you talk about the media censoring stories so a Democrat can get elected. You talk about media manipulating reporting so that Democrats can get elected. You talk about media manipulating debates so that Democrats get elected. That's not illegal. But that is, in my opinion, another form of election interference. Because I'm not naive. I understand every single person who works in the media is human, which means they're going to have a leaning one way or the other. I don't fault them for that. What I do fault them for is when they don't stay true to what I view as a sacred call.

0: hopefully he finds a way to get it enacted, because a nation without voter ID requirements, what do you think's going to happen? And then the other part of it, obviously, is just continue to elect Republicans so the border stays under control, because that is the core of the Democrat strategy, is bringing in so many illegal folks to vote for them. 303-713-8255, DAN 57739. Speaking of all that, you know, I think on the Republican side, we're all watching kind of Marco Rubio and J.D. Vance, which is going to be, you know, if Trump does give the nod to one or the other, that person's going to be the nominee. But if Trump does not, who will it be? Who should it be? I want to play a little Marco Rubio sound for you. Zach, can you tee up cut 15, please?
1: This is a distinctive and unique evil. It has always been driven by a hatred, above all else, a hatred for civilization itself. It is a revolt of the worst against the best, a revolt of the weak and the cowardly against the strong and the good. It is perpetrated by those who cannot build, who cannot create, who cannot achieve great things, and take their revenge upon the world for their own inadequacy by seeking to destroy those who can.
0: Yeah, great stuff from Marco Rubio, part of a longer talk about far leftism. So whether you want to call it socialism, communism, some hybrid of that. Zach, by the end of the show, let's make it our mission, and we'll turn it over to our phenomenal audience to help with this. We need the hybrid word. You know, half socialism, half communism, because that probably best captures what's taken over the Democratic Party in Colorado. By the way, when I come back, remind me, I've got to get to this really, really enjoyable war between Democrats, socialists in Colorado who are taking over the party, and Jared Polis, because this is very telling and funny, and it's I mean, it's sad for the state that this is what's happened, but it's good for the state that now it's out in the open. So these far, far left policies that have socialist impact, if they're not outright socialist, they can no longer hide behind like the image of a Jared Polis or an old John Hickenlooper or a Michael Bennett, because now the face of the party, they are the flat out double middle finger socialists who are now going after Polis as well. So we'll touch on that when we come back. 303-713-8255. You're on the Dan Caplis Show.
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5: iHeartRadio. ABC News, I'm Wayne Cabot. Another 59 fires broke out today in Canada for a total of 888. Toronto's premier appealing for the U.S. to help as President Trump threatens Canada with sanctions for, quote, not maintaining their forests. ABC meteorologist Leslie Lopez sees relief from the worst of the wildfire smoke this weekend, but not for everyone.
6: We still have smoke moving into areas of Wisconsin, Michigan. We're looking at hazardous air quality in these areas. That hazardous air quality is moving into Pennsylvania. We have that through New York and then moving down into areas closer towards North Carolina as well.
5: Michigan still has it the worst from parasitic infections linked to lettuce. Another 700 cases just since yesterday. The CDC says it is okay to eat bagged lettuce because it's not part of the bad batch. For a seventh straight day, the U.S. military is hitting Iran by air, including targets in the Strait. Brent crude over $88 a barrel today. This is ABC News.
7: Now, impact traffic.
8: C-470 still closed between Ken Carroll and Bowles Avenue due to an accident at Bowles. Also, Baseline Road eastbound at I-25. A rollover crash there. Traffic is being forced to take northbound I-25 or turn around. And northbound I-225 at Parker Road, left lane blocked because of an accident. Stop and go traffic from I-25. With traffic, I'm Tim McLaughlin.
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7: Mostly clear and 65 tonight. The heat continues for the weekend. Some afternoon clouds, 95 on Saturday. Afternoon clouds, 97 with a stray shower thunderstorm on Sunday. I'm Dave Frazier, Fox 31 Pinpoint Weather.
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9: This is Lee Habib, host of Our American Stories. On our next episode, we'll share the story of the rivalry and unlikely friendship between Larry Bird and Magic Johnson. 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
10: Gary!

0: I know I definitely wouldn't be here in Colorado today. If I would have went home with the right parents, I'd be working the farm with my older brother that I never knew I had.
1: When you feel like you don't fit in, being switched at birth is probably not your first thought.
0: I never would have guessed.
1: But Jeremy Morrison says he has always felt different from his family.
0: Well, I didn't have anyone that looked like me in my family. I was that blonde-haired kid that stood out in a family full of brown-haired people.
1: And 2 years ago, at 36 years old, he finally found out why he felt that way. When?
0: We got the DNA test back.
1: Morrison says that test showed his parents were not actually his parents.
0: I know I definitely wouldn't be here in Colorado today if I would have went home with the right parents. I'd be working the farm with my older brother that I never knew I had.
1: Morrison says the man he was switched at birth with, Kyle Bolin, was born just hours apart from him on January 26, 1988, at the same hospital in Grafton, North Dakota.
0: I believe we were the only babies born that day.
1: Morrison and Bolin, along with their parents, are suing Unity Medical Center, saying the hospital switched the two men as babies. Records show the hospital denies the allegation, and the establishment tells me these births happened decades ago, and none of the same people work there anymore, adding, quote, "While we deeply sympathize with the men and their families, we have found no evidence to support claims that Unity Medical Center or its staff were responsible for what occurred."
0: Me and Kyle didn't grow up in the same areas. Like, we couldn't have gotten switched at daycare or anything like that. That's both me and my dad's.
1: Morrison says he is spreading awareness so people know this can happen.
0: If you feel like you look different than everyone else, there might be a reason for it.
2: Wow. Wow. You be the jury. You be the jury. I mean, if that claim is proven true, and I'm sitting here trying to figure out, well, if the hospital didn't get it wrong, how else could they end up with the wrong parents? But for the sake of conversation, if they're right and the hospital botched it and sent the babies home with the wrong parents, how much do you think they should get? I'd love to get your take on that. Hey, I've got to give you a heads up. Our always reliable text line, I think, is a little tired from this very busy week, so it's glitching right now. So you can send a text. Hopefully it'll come back up, and I'll be able to get your text by the end of the show. But for the moment, we're back to the Stone Age, which I happen to love. Callers, 303-713-8255, 303-713-8255. So how much, if you're sitting on a jury, how much do you award this guy who grew up with somebody else's family? Assume it's because the hospital got it wrong. How much would you award for that? I wonder, Zach, as this story rolls, how many folks listening right now are wondering, did that happen to me? They're looking around, they're thinking, I'm the only one in my family who looks that way, this way. Did that happen to me?
3: That's the crazy thing, because no one is thinking that, you know, like that, or, you know, some people are now, but
2: yeah.
3: I think that's getting that tested is something that never comes to mind. So few people get DNA tests that even if you have, they're like, oh, I'm a black sheep in the family. Yeah. I stand out. I think so many things would come to mind, but before this, and now with this story, it seems plausible.
2: Well, that's a whole nother talk topic of do you really want to be getting these DNA tests? I mean, 303-713-8255. Because, you know, when my brother was born, my dad was in the Air Force stationed in Puerto Rico, and my brother was born there, and then some high-ranking officer, I can't remember if it was captain, colonel, whatever, insisted that my brother, Tom, was actually his child because that high-ranking officer wanted a boy and his wife had a girl. And so there was a big to-do over that. And if you had ever met my mom, and she was on the show many, many times before she went to heaven, she was a tiger. And so she would not let go of her boy. But yeah, this officer was pulling rank saying, no, they mixed it up. That's my boy.
3: Wow.
2: So wild. And then when our son Joe was born, you know, the hospital was phenomenal. They were so great. And our nurse was so great. All of that was so great. But right after he was born, like, I noticed as they were hauling him off to the barn, you know, the big nursery there where they put all the babies in there, they hadn't put a bracelet on him yet. So he didn't have an ID bracelet on him yet. So what if he had gone into, now I'm sure everybody else had an ID bracelet on, so there wouldn't have been any issue, but it still made me stop and think a little bit. But we made sure we got a bracelet on before he went into the herd.
3: Yeah, that's it. Yeah. You know, stories like that make you wonder, maybe this is a lot more prevalent than you'd think.
2: Yeah. I wonder, hey, I'd love to open it up for calls. I wouldn't be surprised if there was somebody listening who had had something like that happen. But what about these DNA tests now that everybody can just go do that? You know, what kind of situations have those caused? And I'm not saying it's bad that people do them. I mean, the truth will set you free, right? But you could see all sorts of situations where maybe it had been an absolutely wonderful, idyllic family, and then all of a sudden, hey, $29.99, let's go get a DNA test. all Hades breaks loose. But yeah. Yeah, so how much? Zach, if you're on the jury, how much do you award that guy who, he's 35 now, he spent 35 years with the wrong parents? How much do you award the parents for having their baby taken away if their allegation's true?
3: It's just, it's so hard to comprehend because it's like priceless things, like your childhood, yeah. Baby being taken from you. I think it would at least have to start in the $1 million range, and then it's just how many millions.
2: That's always a challenge, right, when you're talking about something priceless. And as a guy who has the privilege of addressing juries all the time on, you know, enormous losses for people, you know, that's always a very important starting point, is to recognize that, you know, nobody would ever say, oh, yeah, take my baby away for X amount of money. But you have to start with the fact that it is that enormous a loss. And that nobody would ever agree to do that voluntarily, do it to themselves, give that up. So, yeah, it'll be very interesting to see where that case goes. And I'm going to try to follow it because, as you heard in the story, the hospital is denying that it's their fault. You just wonder, you know, how else it could have happened. But, 303-713-8255, DAN-57739. What about this story? John Aguilar, great reporter in the Denver Post. Representative Lauren Boebert's Democratic challenger is banking on a giant money gap. Will that be enough to win the race? Eileen Laubacher, retired U.S. Navy Rear Admiral, raised more than 10 times as much money as one Representative Lauren Boebert. And I guess, yeah, she's raised $3.6 million, I guess $3.6 on hand to Congresswoman Boebert's $247. And is that going to make a difference up there? I don't think it is. I mean, remember how much more money Jeb Bush had raised than Donald Trump? How much money they spent on New Coke? Do you know anybody who ever drank a New Coke?
3: Oh, I that was way before me. I know of the story of New Coke.
2: Yeah, they spent a ton of money trying to market it, and nobody would drink it because it didn't taste as good as old Coke. So, yeah, I don't think the money's going to make the difference in that district. And Congresswoman Boebert, she's a warrior. I mean, she's a great campaigner. She's a warrior. We haven't agreed on everything over the years. We've agreed on most, but she is a fighter. I think it's going to be very, very, very hard to dislodge her. But Democrats, it's like Wile E. Coyote and Roadrunner, right? That they just never get tired of pouring millions and millions and millions into trying to beat Congresswoman Boebert. And every single time, it ends with the anvil coming down on their head. And I don't think this time's going to be any different. I have no doubt that the Democrat's going to be a very impressive person. But it's a +9 R district with a long history of dynamic Republican representation. I don't see that changing in this cycle. But if you think different, or even if you think the same, 303-713-8255. the number. When we come back, want to play some compelling sound. You may have heard it before, but I think it's worth hearing again, particularly on a Friday afternoon. You're on the Dan Caplis Show.
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5: Westbound C-470 between Ken Carroll and Bowles is now reopened, although you might still see a bit of a delay there as things get back to normal after that earlier crash. Also, eastbound Baseline Road at I-25, that's closed due to a rollover crash, traffic being forced to take northbound I-25 or to turn around there. Also, northbound 225 at Parker Road, a crash. With traffic, I'm Tim McLaughlin.
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3: Mostly clear and 65 tonight. The heat continues for the weekend. Some afternoon clouds, 95 on Saturday. Afternoon clouds, 97 with a stray shower thunderstorm on Sunday. I'm Dave Frazier, Fox 31 Pinpoint Weather.
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15: 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On our next episode, we'll tell the tale of America's greatest science experiment. 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
17: 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And then the final is in New Jersey on Sunday at 3 between Argentina and Spain. Argentina's Lionel Messi comes into the match tied for the tournament high in goals with 8, and he's also tied for second in assists at 4.
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18: Help, I need somebody. 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
19: Help. The SAVE Act is about saving Donald Trump's power. It is not about saving our democracy. It is a voter suppression bill, pure and simple.
2: Anybody who says that, and in that case, that was Senator Warnock, just thinks you're stupid, or whoever they're addressing is stupid, right? And it's such a romper room kind of line. I mean, one of his summer interns, as I said, must have written it. But the truth is that that's way too bad to be written by really any summer intern. And I got to tell you, Zach, our summer interns are so incredibly sharp. But I digress. The point is, no, the SAVE Act isn't about saving Trump's power. The SAVE Act is about saving the integrity of American elections. Who can stand up in front of you and say with a straight face that we should not have voter ID? Right? Anybody who says that we should not have voter ID required to vote is essentially telling you they want people to cheat, aren't they? Is there some flaw in that logic? If there is, please bring it on. 303-713-8255 DN 57739. Thank you to Zach for bringing our text back to life. We sure do miss them when they're gone. But I want to buzz through a few of these. Dan, anti-capitalist is the word you're looking for. Never use your opponent's choice of words. They want to be called socialist. Texter, I could not disagree with you more strongly. Yes, use your opponent's choice of words when it's a stupid choice of words by your opponent. If we now go out, we have this great opportunity now in Colorado for conservatives to be revived and win statewide elections because the Democrats are now openly socialist. What do you think is going to have more impact on persuadable voters? What do you think is going to cut through the chatter better? Oh, that Democrat's anti-capitalist. Or, hey, no, they're socialist. Socialist is going to cut through because everybody knows it's evil. Everybody knows it's never worked anywhere in the world. Now, you've got a whole bunch of people who still want it because they want to take other people's stuff. But no, I love the fact that the political opponent is insisting on calling themselves socialist. Thank you for putting it right out there in the open. Dan, here's what you do about illegals voting in Colorado. You figure out how many are registered, then figure out what percentage of the Democrat voters they make up, and then you subtract that percentage from the Democrats' vote, unless they can prove those people didn't vote. Great theory. I don't see any way to implement that. Dan, some like to say we interfere in other countries' elections. Could you address that as a defense? Well, first of all, our starting point is to defend America, and that includes it to defending our shores, defending our skies, defending our elections. And so if America has interfered in an election somewhere else, we can take a look at that election, and then we can get the facts, and we can have the debate over whether that was justified or not. But the one thing we sure as heck know is that no outsider, no outside nation should be interfering with our elections. No insider should be interfering with our elections. The media should not be interfering with our elections by censoring stories, by manipulating debates. Yeah, so if we're going to defend this nation, we need to defend the integrity of our elections. Dan, very entertaining today. There is no bottom to the abyss of lies that Donald Trump tells that you won't swallow. Come on radio and vomit back up. Tom in Denver. Tom, I sure wish that you'd grow a pair and call the show so that we could have a back and forth on this. Because the truth is, there is not, to the best of my knowledge, a host in America, a show in America, that has been more intellectually honest when it comes to Donald Trump, good and bad. What you don't like is that I give Trump credit for the good, and there is a lot of it. But I would challenge Tom, I'd challenge anybody, and this is no knock on anybody, but to name a host who has been more balanced when it comes to Trump. And if you look at my email and text, that is not an easy thing to be. But my attitude has always been, hey, life's short. Why would anybody choose to be a prisoner, to erect their own cell, to be a prisoner of any political party? Why would anybody ever choose to do anything other than pursue and tell the truth? Doesn't mean I'm perfect. I'm the furthest thing from perfect. But the point is, if you are devoted to finding the truth, speaking the truth, I just think that's a much more fun way to live, right? It's a very liberating way to live. I just think it's always so sad, and you see it much more on the left than on the right, but you see it both places, where you've got some guy or you got some gal, and they're blessed with these different gifts and opportunities, and they decide to just become a mouthpiece for a candidate or a political party. Why? What's the point? Oh, that way they can get power? At what cost? Right? At what cost? Your very integrity? Yeah. All right. 303-713-8255. DAN 577-39. Dan, taking the words of every politician and media outlet as truth is why we failed as a country. I'll tell anyone whatever they want to believe. Trump is a fantastic con man. Quite the opposite. I mean, the reason Trump won both times, and the first time against long odds, is because he is, in many ways that many people have not been willing to do before, a truth teller. He says things that everybody knows are true, but they're not politically correct, so nobody wants to say them out loud. That's how he got in office. I challenge anybody to point out any lies President Trump has told, and unfortunately he has told some, but they aren't the reason he got elected, and they aren't the reason he got elected a second time. He got elected because he spoke important truths other people weren't willing to, and other people weren't willing to fight for. But anybody, can anybody point out any lie that Trump has told that was the reason for him getting elected? I don't think so. He got elected as a truth teller. You're on the Dan Kaplis Show.
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26: ABC News, I'm Wayne Cabot. Another 59 fires broke out today in Canada for a total of 888. Toronto's premier appealing for the U.S. to help as President Trump threatens Canada with sanctions for, quote, not maintaining their forests. ABC meteorologist Leslie Lopez sees relief from the worst of the wildfire smoke this weekend, but not for everyone.
27: We still have smoke moving into areas of Wisconsin, Michigan. We're looking at hazardous air quality in these areas. That hazardous air quality is moving into Pennsylvania. Pennsylvania. We have that through New York and then moving down into areas closer towards North Carolina as well.
26: Michigan still has it the worst from parasitic infections linked to lettuce. Another 700 cases just since yesterday. The CDC says it is okay to eat bagged lettuce because it's not part of the bad batch. For a seventh straight day, the U.S. military is hitting Iran by air, including targets in the Strait. Brent crude over $88 a barrel today. This is ABC News. An accomplished actress best known for her role in a Christmas classic has died.
0: Brenda Fricker appeared in more than 90 films and television shows over a 60-year career that included an Academy Award for Best Supporting Actress for her role in My Left Foot. She was the first Irish actress to win an Oscar, but she was probably best known in this country for her role as the Pigeon Lady.
1: It's Christmas Eve. Good deeds count for extra tonight.
4: They do.
1: Of course they do.
0: Her role alongside Macaulay Culkin in the Christmas classic Home Alone 2. Brenda Fricker was 81. Ireland's deputy prime minister said the country's lost a national treasure. Brian Clark, ABC News.
26: Texas Governor Greg Abbott says more than 2 feet of rain means rivers are still rising.
5: You got the Nueces River, the Sabinal River, the Frio River, Leona River. I would say, as of right now, of those four, the one river that remains the greatest danger to this community is the Nueces River.
26: Wayne Cabot, ABC News.
6: Wyoming Senator Cynthia Lummis welcoming guests as they file into the Cheyenne Frontier Days.
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6: Opening night comes with more events than it has in previous years, including some PRCA rodeo events. This weekend also hosts a list of artists like Blake Shelton and Trace Atkins. And for opening night, it's a Treaty Oak Revival Night at the main stage. The granddaddy of them all, Cheyenne Frontier Days, goes until July 26th. Educators and teachers unions gathered at Denver West High School showing their support for a November ballot measure, Proposition NN, which would raise the state's Tabor revenue cap to fund K through 12 education. Opponents say taking Tabor refunds is not a responsible way to fund education. Hot turns into a low of mid-60s tonight, mid-90s tomorrow, then a good chance of rain starting next week. That's the latest.
8: Now, impact traffic.
10: Westbound C-470 reopened now between Ken Carroll and Bowles after that earlier accident. We do have a road closure eastbound Baseline Road at I-25. That's closed due to a rollover crash. Traffic is being forced to take northbound I-25 or turn around. Also still working an accident northbound I-225 at Parker Road. Looks like that's on the left shoulder now. With traffic, I'm Tim McLaughlin.
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0: Ladies and gentlemen, in this corner, from the University of Colorado, 30 years in the ring, fighting for truth, justice, and the American way, Dan Kaplan.
1: Obviously depends on election integrity, right? So what do we need to do to make it better? We're breaking down the president's address last night, but talking in broader terms, if you agree with my thesis, election integrity gets threatened in so many different ways, and we can look at practically, I mean, like real world, we can prove it up impact right now, how election meddling by the media likely changed the outcome of the 2020 election, because the media censored that Hunter Biden laptop story, which would have indicted Joe Biden in so many different ways, and it was a gross abuse of power. Now, it's not illegal, but it's immoral, it's unethical, it's a dereliction of duty, it's a denial of the intended role of the press in our society, and it was a form of election interference. And we see ongoing media manipulation in election cycles, which again, it's not illegal, but it is a form of election interference. Because it's one thing if somebody's just out there, say, in the course of a whether it's a TV broadcast or whatever, saying, hey, this is commentary. And say, okay, that's that guy's opinion or that gal's opinion. I'll weigh it and see what I think. But when they manipulate the news, when they manipulate debates, when they censor stories, when they report things that are false, all to influence the outcome of an election, that's a form, in my opinion, of election interference. Again, it's not criminal, but the impact is just as bad. 303-713-8255, DAN 57739. So we'll get to lots of calls and text. So we're going to talk about that. We've got this other topic going that fascinates me. We played the sound earlier, but a Colorado man living here now who was switched at birth and now suing the hospital, 35 years old. Just after all those years of, hey, I'm the only blonde in this family. I don't look like anybody here. Having the DNA test done, I'm not laughing, but I am. Having the DNA test, not on purpose, having the DNA test done. And then all of a sudden you find out your parents are not your parents, and they unwind it all, and the babies were switched in the hospital is the allegation. Yeah, what do you do with that? And have you ever thought of running out and having DNA tests done because you thought something didn't look or feel right? So we got that going for us, too. So we'll play a lot of sound on that. I do want to get to our great texters. And we continue to get text on the governor's race as well, just out of the blue, which is always, you know, over the decades, a pretty obvious sign, right, that there's a real intensity out there on both sides. This one, Dan, suggesting Mark's run a conventional campaign is ridiculous. I'd love to have the chance to talk to that texter because what is a conventional campaign? I don't know that there is such a thing anymore, but I think there are certain absolutes, certain common denominators that apply no matter what form then, you know, the campaign takes. And one is, if you're running for governor, if Republican or Democrat, but especially as a Republican where it's uphill, if you're running for governor, it has to be perpetual motion from the beginning to the end. And for those people who say, well, Dan, come on, you're a caveman, it's all about social media now. I wish you could see both of my hands right now. Give me a break. I know that world, right? I know that world in lots of different ways. And it is a factor. It is a factor. It is something that any good campaign is going to need and need to do well. But are you trying to tell me that maximizing free media, maximizing TV time, maximizing time on radio stations around the state shouldn't be an absolutely essential part of any campaign? I'd love to hear the logic behind that. I've never heard anybody actually try to make that argument, but I'd love to hear the logic behind that. Because why do you think did it? It was a key part of his success from day one. His willingness to go anywhere, give anybody an interview, and no matter how biased and awful the lefty was, he would sit down and do interviews. He'd do interviews with conservative media. He was everywhere at once. Because he wanted to win, right? So if somebody's going to try to make the case that, no, a GOP candidate should not be on TV, should not be on the radio, should just sit there and put out videos on social media, I would love to have that conversation. 303-713-8255, DAN-57739. So I want to get you some sound before we get back to our texters. This is the president, and this is just kind of the basic setup sound from last night, but then we'll spin off that. Zach, can you cue up 14 for us? This is President Trump announcing the declassification of election fraud documents.
2: Tonight, I'm announcing the immediate declassification and release of critical intelligence revealing shocking vulnerabilities in our election infrastructure. This evidence shows that the election system we have dangerously exposes and really exposes, like levels never thought possible, the hacking, exploitation, and foreign interference. Just as disturbingly, this vital information has for many years been covered up and hidden from you. The American people are beautiful, our great American people, but that all changes right now.
1: So as you know, part of the gist of the president's remarks is, hey, China was trying to meddle. The Biden administration knew it and then tried to keep that from the American people. I think that sums up one of the points the president was making. In terms of vulnerabilities, and this is, we should have zero tolerance, right? But it, one of the challenges is that federal elections, we have 50 different states running those elections. And that's absolutely fine. I'm just saying that that's one of the mechanical challenges. But there are a lot, that there's no question there are vulnerabilities. And then the question is, okay, how do you best address it? And it's really hard when you've got the leadership of one party that doesn't want to address it at all, because their survival plan, I believe, is bringing people here illegally and getting them to vote for the Democrats. So they don't have any interest in addressing election integrity in any kind of good way. I mean, they're out there fighting tooth and nail against voter ID, and they're doing it shamelessly. And why is it? I mean, I think it's a reasonable inference that they're doing it because the day you're required to show an ID to vote, they lose a lot of votes. That must be their belief. Why else would they oppose voter ID? And has anybody ever come up with any other explanation for why the Democrats so mercilessly have been attracting people to make that long, dangerous journey to this country illegally, other than for Democrat votes? Does anybody believe that Democrats are doing this out of the goodness of their heart? No, because if they cared at all about humanity, and the those who control the Democratic Party prove over and over again they do not care about human life, unless it's their own or their cronies. If they cared at all about humanity, they'd be joining the Republicans in trying to discourage illegal immigration. You know, how many women are raped? How many children are trafficked? You know, through this mass illegal immigration through those open borders. All these Democrats knew the answer was many, many, many, many, many. How many women in this country would then be raped by somebody here illegally? It's a very, very small percentage of people who come here illegally who commit those kind of violent crimes, but there shouldn't be any. There shouldn't be anybody in this country, any woman raped in this country by somebody here illegally. But the Democrats don't care about that at all. Wide open borders, knowing that among the many people coming to this country who don't have other criminal records, there would be a significant number who are vicious, vicious criminals. But it just comes back to the Democrats not caring about human life, not caring about women. And it's like, I don't know, Ryan, I'm sorry, Zach, that's a compliment. If you saw the latest story in the Denver Post, and it's part of a national feed of outrage over somebody here illegally or suspected to be tackled in the Las Vegas airport. Well, hey, if that was a bad arrest, then shouldn't have happened. Learn the lessons. Might have been a good arrest. But here's the point. When do you ever see that kind of outrage from the left or their news media over the women who are raped and murdered by illegal immigrants? You never see that. never see that. What explains that? The only thing that can possibly explain something so fundamentally inhumane and insulting as the media downplaying the stories of the victims here is that they want these votes, that the media arm of the Democratic Party, which is most of the media out there, you know, just sees all these folks come in here illegal votes for the Democrats. How do we fix it? 303-713-8255, DAN 57739. I'll tell you one of the real practical fixes that I think we need sooner than later, and you can't legislate it, you can't impose it that way. It's not illegal. But the way the media interferes with elections, by censoring stories that hurt Democrats, by telling lies that help Democrats, by rigging debates in favor of Democrats, I think the only way you change that is consumers voting with their feet, and that's not that easy to accomplish, right? 303-713-8255, DAN 57739. How do we make our elections safer? How do we build in more election integrity? You're on the Dan Kaplis Show.
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1: Another gorgeous Friday afternoon across the Rockies. Hot, yeah. Excuse me. It's going to be hot and dry throughout the weekend as well, particularly if you're in the Front Range. Really anywhere in the state, though, better chance of isolated rain across the state, other places. Weather pattern looks like it's going to take a little bit of a shift Monday in most places in Colorado, and a little bit better chance of precipitation throughout the week. Let's hope we keep going in that direction. If you just joined us, thank you. Talking about a lot of interesting things this afternoon, centered around election integrity and President Trump's address last night, but much more ground we want to cover as well. I wanted to at least give you a peek at this Denver Post story because it repeats the big lie that you hear all over the country right now, but I just need you to know it's a lie and to act accordingly. This story does have some important true information in it. It says more teens with cannabis use disorder are facing treatment delays, study finds. And this is a wire service piece. As federal officials consider whether to reclassify marijuana under federal drug law, a new study has found that more American teenagers seeking treatment for cannabis use disorder, known as CUD, CUD, are facing longer wait times before receiving care. Now, that part's true and important, and I'm glad they did the story. But the reason this is happening is because there's much more of it. And there's much more of it because of legalization. Now, the story, as you'll see, goes on to repeat the big lie that teen use is actually leveling off. Absolute garbage. Let me find where the study published in the American Journal of Preventive Medicine, and that's a big one, analyzed national data from more than 124,000 adolescent admissions to publicly funded substance abuse treatment facilities between 12 and 22. Researchers found that after several years of decline, the share of young people experiencing delays in accessing treatment increased sharply. Yeah, why do you think it increased sharply? Because there's a lot more of it. This legalization kick that began in Colorado in 24 and just continues to snowball. And then the story goes on to say that, you know, adolescent use is leveling off or declining. That is garbage. And whenever somebody is citing a study like that, what I'd suggest you do is drill down. Just see what they link to. Look at the study. What you'll see is almost always those studies require teens to self-report. Hey, teenager, let me ask you whether you're doing something illegal that would get you kicked out of school and grounded and all these other terrible things. Are you doing that thing or not? Oh, we'll keep it confidential. That kind of garbage. No. Objective indicators are, as one would expect, with an addictive substance like this that most of the civilized world has made illegal for many years for very good reason, the harm it causes kids to start with, that if all of a sudden you legalize it and you green light it, then you're going to have a lot more kids doing it, right? Nothing else would make any sense. And of course, that's what we're experiencing. But because you now have even the New York Times starting to say, what, have we made a big mistake on marijuana? You've got this big dollar industry and the left that depends on a drugged up population, because the more drugged up the population is, the more dependent it is on government. Why do you think the left favors legalized drugs? So now they have to peddle the big lie that, oh, no, teen use has leveled off, garbage. Here's who you should ask. And I saw a study out there on this that was just brilliant. Ask principals. Ask school resource officers. Or best of all, look for the polls of middle school and high school kids who are then asked, what percentage of your classmates?

0: That should probably be the slogan. It's just not worth it. Because I think for political slogans to work, they have to be absolutely true. They have to ring true immediately. They don't take any explanation or any deep thought or anything else. It's just a quick punch, and yeah, that's true. It just isn't worth it. Because you get these arguments about legalized marijuana that, hey, it's a good for this or it's good for that, or look at the money they used to build a school over here where now 30% of the kids, you know, really can't focus in there because they're habitual marijuana users. So you will hear some people make some plus arguments for legalized marijuana that maybe you don't immediately dismiss. But here's the key. When people weigh it, when informed people weigh it, that there's only one clear answer. It's just not worth it. So if you're a gazillionaire and you're willing to fund this campaign, you know, I'll work for free on it. I'll take the lead on it. But I don't have anywhere near the kind of money it would take to run this campaign, because the left, they will print money. I mean, it'll all be legal, but they will print money to keep marijuana legal, because they know it's more, first of all, old style marijuana was so damaging that no other place in the world had ever legalized it the way Colorado did and in the manner Colorado did before Colorado did. But this crackawana they're pushing now, no, the left will fight to the death and spend any amount of money to keep dumping that crap into the kids, because they know a drugged population is a dependent population, and a dependent population votes for lefties. That's their formula. Dependent population. Plus attracting plenty of people to come here illegally and then vote for them. But that's the left's game. 303-713-8255. DAN 57739. Hey, one of the great inspirational messages of all time brought to life on the other side. You're on the Dan Kaplis Show.
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5: News, I'm Dave Packard. An Iranian news agency is reporting that two oil tankers exploded and caught fire while passing through the Mind Route near Oman and the Strait of Hormuz. This after a seventh day of U.S. attacks on Iran, the reigniting of the war once again sending oil prices higher.
6: In total, a new estimate from Moody's Analytics finds that the typical American household has now spent $620 extra in gas, diesel, and jet fuel expenses in the nearly 5 months since the start of the Iran war.
5: ABC's Elizabeth Schulze. From the Midwest to the Mid-Atlantic, wildfire smoke bringing a third straight day of air quality alerts. Taylor Fresh Foods, a Taco Bell supplier, removing iceberg lettuce sourced from central Mexico from the U.S. market amid a severe stomach sickness across the country. The first death has been reported from a Legionnaires outbreak in New York City. The city's health department says at least 67 people have been diagnosed and 12 remain hospitalized. 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
7: Now, impact traffic.
8: Westbound I-70 at I-225. We've got an accident there that's blocking the express lane. Seeing stop-and-go traffic from Peña Boulevard. Probably about a five-minute delay through there. Also, northbound I-225 have that earlier accident at Parker Road. That's over on the left shoulder, but still causing stop-and-go traffic back from I-25. With traffic, I'm Tim McLaughlin.
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1: Oh, glorious Friday afternoon. Phone lines in fuego. Let's start up in beautiful Fort Collins. Tyler, you're on the Dan Kaplan Show. Welcome.
2: How are you, sir? It's a beautiful
1: I'm living the dream. How about you?
2: Indeed, indeed. Hey, with everything withstanding politically in Colorado right now, I was just curious what it would take for you in the upcoming scenario to say that Colorado is a place worth leaving.
1: Boy, what a great question. I see my friend Jeff Hunt raised that very provocative question the other day. And I just got done promoing for Monday's show, John Caldera, who has a great piece out on the long list of harms that a wiser as governor with the Democrat legislature will inflict. So your question is right on. For me, probably there's no level of harm that would force me out of the state because our kids are grown. But I've got to believe that, let's say our kids right now, you know, they're 3 years apart. Let's say they were 3 and 6. I think we'd be very close to leaving just the way it is now, let alone how much worse it's going to get soon if Weiser's elected and has a Democrat legislature.
2: What if Jenna Griswold's elected?
1: You know, that's a good point. I don't think Griswold is going to have the impact on public safety and daily quality of life in Colorado that Weiser is going to have for the worse with the Democrat legislature. I think Griswold, and that's why you see many Democrats afraid of her, I think that that's more just going to be kind of a dark cloud hanging over the state as you probably lose some really good prosecutors. You bet, just like she lost some good people from her other office, and then you have this constant fear of politically motivated prosecutions and that sort of thing. But in terms of everyday impact on Tyler from Fort Collins or Dan or any of us, I think that's going to be much more Weiser driven.
2: Mm. Well, what if that's the point? I mean, what if we are not looking at this solid picture as a whole as much as we should be? I mean, look at the gun regulations that are coming. Look at, you know, go down the list of things.
1: Oh, yeah, Tyler, if your point is they want to run us out, you're 100% right. I don't think they've ever been subtle about that. There's this personal animosity from so many of these Democrats towards so many of us. And I think they've made it clear they want us gone.
2: Oh yeah, this is the California formula. This is. I don't know how long you've been in Colorado. I've been here for 47 years, native, and I have watched this place go from top five to bottom five.
1: Yeah, I've been here about the same amount of time, a little longer than you have, but you're right about that. But you know who I blame is I blame the Colorado Republican Party.
2: Exactly.
1: Because, and I mean, I include all of us as part of that.
2: I get it.
1: Yeah, because, you know, the lefties are who they are.
2: Yep.
1: And it's our responsibility to find a way to stop that and turn it around. Now, they've given us a great opening now, don't you think, by just coming out as openly socialist?
2: I think so. I mean, I don't know. I don't know what people are looking for. I mean, I really don't. You and I walk around. Everybody walks around the same people in the supermarkets, at the football game, and all. And these are the people that are asking for this. And at what point do you say, you know what? Here's the bathtub that you've drawn, and you need to sit in this damn thing.
1: Well, what makes you think they're asking for the bad stuff?
2: Well, indirectly or directly, because something is working for them at the point in this thing, and that you and I know better that the end of this whatever trial that is going on, this experiment, is not going to work.
1: Yeah, but what I'd submit to you, Tyler, is that I don't think these folks at the grocery store that you and I wonder about, I don't think they're looking for any of this bad stuff. I mean, you have the activist lefties who are, but I'm talking about your typical person. As a former Democrat, I really think what's going on is you just have so many of those people who could never even imagine voting for a Republican, even when the Colorado GOP was at its peak, just couldn't imagine voting for Republican habit, the way they were born, the stereotypes, et cetera. And then when we went into the bad years... What's that?
2: Yeah, that's the mind game. That's been that when you raise people to want for nothing more than scraps off the table, then they are thrilled when they get it.
1: You see, I respectfully disagree. I don't think anybody really wants that. I think that people get to a point where they think realistically there's no alternative because they could not imagine voting for Republicans. I think it's our job to change that, not with everybody, but with enough people that we can turn the ship around.
2: The turnout in the GOP gubernatorial race.
1: They don't my Lord. Yeah, that was so pathetic, so pathetically low.
2: So what are we talking about right now?
1: Well, I think what we're talking about, if you want to talk about the low turnout for the GOP, I think that's explainable in a few different ways, including Barb, who I think is very, very talented and would have been a great governor. As far as I could tell from the outside, her campaign didn't really gear up until the legislative session ended because she had all that important JBC work. And then Victor, from what I can tell, and hey, they ran a brilliant campaign and figured out how to win there, but it was kind of a close to the vest, stay focused on our core supporters rather than a growth-oriented strategy. Scott actually generated a pretty fair number of votes, but you still end up with your winner getting 208,000 votes. Greg Lopez got way, way more than that, finishing second to Heidi 4 years before.
2: Indeed, and now we sit in the same position that the Republican Party is going to tear each other apart until the Democrats just lick their fingers and go, thank you.
1: Well, I see it a little differently there, Tyler. I think that every single cycle that I can remember for a long time, the GOP has been divided. And therefore, the GOP candidate has had zero chance of winning. Now, there are different reasons in each cycle for why the GOP is divided. But can you remember? I can't remember a cycle since Bill Owens won his second term when the GOP was united behind their gubernatorial nominee.
2: Well, that's the exact point, is that the Democrats will give you two options. One is cyanide and the other is rat poison. And either way...
1: Well, the Democrats have this built-in advantage in the state, right? Because of the negative brand of the GOP combined with the media, most of it being solidly in the Democrats' camp. That isn't to whine. It's not to make excuses. It's just to do the calculus and say, that's what we've got to overcome. But we know the math. We know if you don't have a united GOP, then you got no chance in the general.
2: Well,
1: so that's why it's a tough job for any of our nominees, but every nominee has this burden of having to unite the party, because if they don't, they've got no chance. So the question then is, okay, Victor won the primary fair and square. What's he going to do now to unite the GOP so that there's a chance in the general?
2: He's going to stay away from Democrat media.
1: Well, listen, I'd love to speak with somebody who sees it differently, but I don't care who the candidate is. Any GOP candidate in the history of Colorado for governor, if that candidate is not willing to go everywhere, talk to everyone, including typically Democrat groups and bastions, they have no chance. You can't win this race with just Republicans. You got to be at every Kiwanis Club. I mean, you can't go to literally every meeting. You got to be all over the state. You got to be on every significant media outlet as often as they'll have you. You have to be speaking to Democrat groups. Look at the Trump model. And if somebody is not willing to do that in this race or any of the races for the last 100 years in Colorado, they have no chance.
2: Yeah, but we've just concluded that it does not matter in the 20 years of Democrat rule what you're going to do in front of Democrat-run media if that's going to determine your outcome.
1: Well, but what we know is if you look at the Republican candidates who have been successful locally and nationally, they do that. They don't say, look at Trump. He goes on Democrat media all the time. And because he knows that's the way to reach the people, and he can cut through to enough of them because he's good enough and he's talented enough, he can cut through enough of them to make a difference.
2: Sure, but when we're in Colorado,
1: yeah.
2: And how much, what percent of media in Colorado do you think is Democrat running?
1: Probably 85%. But listen, if you're going to be afraid of that, and you're going to say, okay, I'm not going to take that free TV time because they lean Democrat, just quit the race. I mean, because if you're going to run to win, you have to have enough confidence in yourself to be able to go into the lion's den and stand up. Hey, man, you are a great caller. I hope you call every day. I've got to hit this hard break. Everybody else on the line, I'll get to you right out of that. You're on the Dan Kaplis Show.
3: Now, impact traffic.
4: Still have that earlier crash westbound I-70 at I-225 that has the express lane blocked. About a 4-minute delay through that area, stop and go traffic from Pena Boulevard. Also still working that accident northbound I-225 at Parker Road. That's over on the left shoulder, seeing stop and go traffic from I-25 because of that. With traffic, I'm Tim McLaughlin.
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17: 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And then the final is in New Jersey on Sunday at 3 between Argentina and Spain. Argentina's Lionel Messi comes into the match tied for the tournament high in goals with 8, and he's also tied for second in assists at 4.
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0: I don't think a woman that lives in a senior community that's going to be 77 years old next month will be driving around with what this plate has to say.
1: Zach, I was trying to figure out that bumper music. Send your emails, please, to Zach. But then I heard the bite. It does fit. What that woman from Florida is referring to is the state just randomly issued her the license plate SQZ-A55, and the fives look like S's. SQZ-A55. That's what she was upset about. That's what led to Zach's bumper music there. So, Zach, the creative spirit is appreciated, my friend.
2: Hey, when you get an opportunity to play some Sir Mix-a-Lot, you gotta.
1: Yeah, that is rare, right? That is rare. What year is that from? Seems like Fred Flintstone was singing that.
2: Yeah, definitely somewhere in the 90s, I think early 90s, but yeah. Before my time.
1: Yeah, yeah. I think they stopped playing that at weddings a few years ago. Can't remember the last time I heard it, but anyway, let's go back to the phone lines. They're in Fuego, which we always appreciate. Rob from Lakewood, you're on the Dan Kaplis Show. Welcome.
3: Hey, Dan. Thanks for taking my call.
1: Sure.
3: One brief thing is on election integrity. Mm. We need to go to same-day voting, just like we did when I first came to Colorado. Mm. With valid government ID, if it's not a driver's license and, you know, just a regular ID card, not a paycheck stub, not a utility bill, et cetera, but valid ID. And if we need to have the discussion about making a national holiday so more people can easily vote, fine.
1: Yeah.
3: I'm not opposed to absentee ballots being mailed out, but this wholesale mailing out of ballots is just craziness. And it is something the Democrats will fight to keep because they like the craziness because it serves their best interest.
1: Well, Rob, I'm so glad you brought us back to this question of same-day voting. I think as a practical matter, that's gone forever just as a matter of convenience. But is there a way we can at least limit it to maybe same week? Because how it distorts the process to have Americans voting based on different information.
3: Well, exactly. I'm not opposed to having 2 or 3 days of particular sites. But again, stringent qualifications as to ID, and we make sure you're vetted as best we can. And I suppose there'll still be room for some kind of fraud, but not the extent that it is now, where the Democrats can set their election results the night of the election and then keep counting for a week or two to make sure.
1: Well, don't let the perfect be the enemy of the great. I mean, just because we can't have a perfect system because every human endeavor has some kind of flaw, it should be as good as we can possibly make it. And you know, when you stop and I don't mean to get all heavy on this, but when you stop and think about it, it's such an insult to the men and women who died so we could have this franchise, so we could have this right to vote, that we treat it so frivolously we don't even require an ID. For people to vote?
3: Correct.
1: Yeah. But that's why, Rob, that's why we see across party lines large majorities supporting voter ID. It's the elected Democrats who don't want it because they're afraid they won't get elected again.
3: Correct. And they probably would greatly minimize their opportunities for sure, if not stop it, because you're right. There's not going to have the margin of error for what they've got to work with at this point.
1: Well, if true voter ID is required, many fewer people are going to be willing to take that risk, right, of showing up with a fake ID. They may do it at a bar, but not to vote.
3: Right.
1: Yeah.
3: Yeah.
1: Hey, man, appreciate the call. Thank you for that. Have a good weekend. Hard to believe the weekend's here, Zach. My goodness. Oh, I think we've got Alan from Canyon City, right, on Daylight Savings Time. Popular subject this week. By the way, I have come down hard in my own mind in favor of not changing it to full-time daylight savings. Alan from Canyon, how you doing, my friend?
4: I'm doing all right. How are you doing?
1: There is profound sadness in our family. In fact, my wife, who's one of the strongest humans I've ever known, is literally very close to tears because we have not seen the kittens now for over 24 hours. And the fear is that maybe mom relocated them because we have dogs.
4: Yeah.
1: So we're literally praying they come back.
4: Yeah.
1: We've also got people lined up to adopt them.
4: Oh, shoot. Oh, my goodness.
1: Yeah.
4: Yeah, you better get the dogs away from her area and try to get them back, or you're going to lose them.
1: Yeah, no, we have fought hard to do that. We have fought hard to do it, yeah. But yes, so my friend, you'll be the last call for the week. In fact, we only have about 30 seconds. Where do you come down on daylight savings time?
4: Okay, great. Okay, I was farmer rancher for years. I fed livestock for years. Now, whenever you start changing your time to feed cattle or any animals, you know, you change that time and it throws them off their feed. You know what I'm talking about when you throw them off your feed?
1: Makes sense.
4: Okay.
1: That makes sense.
4: People are the same way. It trickles down. When you're ready for supper at 6 o'clock, you're ready. You have to wait another hour. A lot of people lose their appetite. It's kind of the same way with livestock. You'll either have them busted out of your fence or going somewhere else.
1: That'll be the last word for this week, Alan. Hope we hear from you again soon. Thank you for that, Zach. Tremendous job. Thank you, my friend. Hey, John Caldera, a great piece out on what a wiser governorship with the Democrat legislature will look like for Colorado. It's very specific. It's very concerning. We'll talk about that Monday on the Dan Caplis Show. Have a great weekend.
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16: ABC News, I'm Dave Packard. An Iranian news agency is reporting that two oil tankers exploded and caught fire while passing through the mined route near Oman and the Strait of Hormuz. This after a seventh day of U.S. attacks on Iran, the reigniting of the war once again sending oil prices higher.
17: In total, a new estimate from Moody's Analytics finds that the typical American household has now spent $620 extra in gas, diesel, and jet fuel expenses in the nearly 5 months since the start of the Iran war.
16: ABC's Elizabeth Schulze. From the Midwest to the Mid-Atlantic, wildfire smoke bringing a third straight day of air quality alerts. Taylor Fresh Foods, a Taco Bell supplier, removing iceberg lettuce sourced from central Mexico from the U.S. market amid a severe stomach sickness across the country. The first death has been reported from a Legionnaire's outbreak in New York City. The city's health department says at least 67 people have been diagnosed and 12 remain hospitalized. This is ABC News. Clara Esther has died. When she was 20 years old, Esther rushed to the side of Reverend Martin Luther King Jr. when he was shot in Memphis in 1968. Esther was 78. King aide and former U.N. Ambassador Andrew Young is believed to be the last surviving eyewitness to the shooting. Housing starts, also known as building permits, plummeted in May but picked back up in June.
18: Home builders have been reluctant to start new projects this year, knowing that home buyers are facing sky-high interest rates. Still, overall housing starts in June came in at a seasonally adjusted annual rate of 1.42 million. That's 19% higher than in May. The same report from the Census Bureau hints at trouble ahead, though. Building permits last month fell by about 3% from the previous month.
16: ABC's Jim Ryan. Lots of companies are implementing artificial intelligence in the workplace, one that's not. Major League Baseball. The league now restricting iPad use in dugouts to prevent AI from influencing decisions. The tablets otherwise have access to video and league-provided data. Dave Packer, ABC News.
19: The Colorado.
13: Colorado Education Association is putting its support behind a November ballot measure to fund public education. Proposition NN would raise the state's budget revenue cap and use surplus funds to generate $4.6 billion for education. Opponents say it's a fiscally irresponsible way to generate funding. The world's largest outdoor rodeo and western celebration is now underway in Cheyenne, Wyoming. South Dakota resident and owner of the DT Chuckwagon, Jim Patrick, says he returns every year for the community, as well as his love for history.
19: Having a passion for the chuck wagon and the historical aspect of what the chuck wagons did for even Cheyenne, Wyoming.